0: Baton Rouge.
1: In this bullpen game, the Yankees are in the pen now. Dodgers have two on, down a run here in the third inning. Let's go back to Yankee Stadium with Doug Glanville and Tom Hart.
2: Jim, thanks. Yeah, Paul Blackburn out of the pen for the Yankees after Yarbrough gave 2 2/3 to the home team. Two on with two out, and Andy Páez, a two-hole hitter. And Wells trying to get his equipment adjusted, reaching down on the right side. It might be having a pitch comm issue, and now Blackburn will take his hat off and try to figure this out with the help of home plate umpire Edwin Jimenez. 34th appearance for Blackburn. He's pitched to a 2.17 ERA. This was part of the plan for Aaron Boone, knowing the extra arm for the doubleheader. After the bullpen saw a lot of work in the first two games of this series.
3: What if you could call the IT department a pitch count from the mound? I mean, they're having a little problems here. And a lot of times it's just the volume wasn't up or something simple.
2: Operator error, maybe?
3: Yeah, exactly. User error.
2: Baez struck out looking his first time up at the plate with two down and two on, and the first pitch misses low and away, and a challenge from Austin Wells. It's a 94-mile-an-hour sinker from Blackburn. They got it up on the big board here, and the pitch
4: is overturned. The bottom quadrant.
2: Challenged by Wells.
3: Yeah, not going well there on there on that one, but right on the lower edge, clipped the corner.
2: Blackburn's been a ground ball machine, ahead in the count 0-1, and this one low and away. Started to kick away from Wells, and he tracks it down in front of the plate. Blackburn's second in ground ball percentage at 59.8%. Seventh in ERA and 10th in opponents' OPS among major league pitchers since May 2nd.
3: And he's got a lot of pitches to work with, seven measurable ones here, so he'll throw anything.
2: 1-1 to Páez, and he cranks it deep to left field. Bellinger drifts back into the corner, and the park will hold it. He hauls it in to end the inning. No runs on a couple of hits, and two left on for the Dodgers in the third. It's the middle of the third inning from Yankee Stadium in the Bronx. Yankees 1, Dodgers nothing. 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

0: 1-2-3 inning. Yankees looking for more offense. 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
0: Bottom of the order with Austin Wells in the 8-hole leading off the 6th inning for the Yankees. He's 0 for 1 on the ground out to 2nd. Brock Stewart on the mound. And the first pitch floats in for a strike. But Wells in a hole, nothing and 1. Stewart was magnificent getting out of a bases loaded, nobody out jam in the 5th. Struck out Dominguez, got Chisholm to pop up on the first pitch, then struck out Volpe. 0-1 inside at the knees, 1-1.
8: Yeah, he did a great job, and it was a lot of it working off of the four-seamer, but also mixing in some cut action to get hitters off the barrel.
0: The 1-1 popped up, foul territory left side. Here's Muncy across the chalk and onto the grass. One down. Let's pause 10 seconds for station ID. 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
0: Jose Caballero at the plate, 0 for 2, a walk and a ground out. That was 0 for 5 this weekend. Right-hander Brock Stewart delivers off the plate away, 1-0.
8: And that pop-up by Wells, that's his 6th pop-up for the Yankees, so averaging about 1 an inning. And it's just been these kind of lazy pop-ups, unproductive.
0: 1-0 Yankees, breaking ball in for a strike. Yankees have stranded 9 runners through 5 innings. Ground ball to the right side, sharply hit, glove by Rojas. 2 down. Throw to first. You think about the missed opportunities for the Yankees compared to what happened on Friday night when Max Muncy hit the go-ahead home run late. They're kind of playing with fire, letting the Dodgers hang around and unable to punch any more in.
8: They are keeping the Dodgers close in this game, and that, you know, bases loaded, no outs, no runs. I mean, that is a momentum swing in and of itself. And there's just too many good hitters on the Dodgers that

0: Dodgers, 2-1. Jazz Chisholm's home run in the eighth inning is your game-winning blow. They avoid being swept in the doubleheader and the series. Our next broadcast comes Saturday. Diamondbacks Nationals coverage comes your way at 3:30 Eastern. Coming up next, it's game night for producer Ryan Matlack with Josh Kapke on board. Technical director Jake Boson with Camilla Ortiz TikToking along the way. Associate producer Nick Carty doing the very minimal. I'm Jim Baskwell. 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
10: 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Mia O'Brien, Mark Zeno. The number to hit us up at is 888-SAY-ESPN. That's 888-729-3776. The question, what is the ugliest championship game that you have ever witnessed? Is today's matchup between Spain and Argentina up there for you? Mark Zeno, we both were given this prompt by one producer, Jovan, and responded with the same exact answer, which was
11: Rams-Patriots Super Bowl. But I had the under in the Patriots, and they won and covered, so, and it stayed under, so I wasn't upset about it at all. I'm not here for style points. I'm here for cash, baby. No, I'm kidding. But,
10: well, do we define ugly as it has to hit the under? Like, it has to be a low score?
11: Well, that's what everybody assumes. See, again, like, I don't mind that kind of match. I don't mind that kind of game. I'm so used to saying match now. You see what happened? All the stupid soccer terms. Thank God we don't have to talk about soccer for another 4 years. Anyway, I kid. But, like, people usually define low scoring as ugly. That's, which I think is low-hanging fruit, and it's not very, you know, it's disingenuous because if you enjoy defense and you enjoy watching those kind of games, they're fun, right? I mean,
10: right.
11: We watched a 2-1 Yankees-Dodgers game on Friday night. It was a 2-1 game tonight. Good baseball, right? Chicks dig the long ball. Everyone loves home runs, but guess what? Like, still,
10: it's
11: fun to watch.
10: Well, to be fair, we had home runs in those Yankees games. So you had a mix of pitching and home runs. So an example I'll give you from the college football ranks. Let's go back to 2000, and let me make sure I have the right year here on this. This was back in 2012. Alabama-LSU. Everyone's so excited.
11: 9-6.
10: 21-0 in this one. LSU's offense completely shut down. It was the first shutout in BCS championship game history, and that was largely what prompted many to say we need an expanded playoff.
11: The 9-6 Alabama LSU championship game, remember that one?
10: Yes.
11: It was only field goals?
10: Yes.
11: I would say this much, okay, at least for me, and again, 888-SAY-ESPN, your thoughts on it, but I watched the entire Spain-Argentina match. I watched the entire, and again, they're Super Bowls, so you watch them all. But, like, I stopped watching the Georgia-TCU National Championship game. I turned it off. There was nothing there. 60.

0: thinking to yourself, the longer they let Argentina hang around, the worse it's going to be. The longer they let Argentina hang around, the worse it's going to be. Wish the red card thing didn't happen. I would have loved to have seen it even strength heading into extra time and what it would have looked like. Because, again, I think, once they got the man sent off, they were committed to playing for PKs. They knew that they were not going to overwhelm Spain. I think it just changed their tactics and their strategy a little bit. But there was no reason not to believe in Argentina, despite the fact that their offense didn't force a shot. I mean, as you're watching the match go, and you're like, okay, they don't have a shot on net yet. You know, we're in the second half, still don't have a shot on net yet. But you still didn't think like it was totally out of the realm of possibility that they could find the back of the net and take a 1-0 lead.
1: Well, especially when you consider what they did against England, what they did against Switzerland in the two previous games, in which clinging barely to any hope of coming back, and Morocco I won't even bring up. I think that ultimately this was an Argentina team that, I agree with you, Mark, they were one of the top four teams in the field. I don't think there's any question, and you could even argue they were a top two outfit. But the fact that it often came back to, this is a team that has been there before. This is the reigning World Cup champion. And so don't let them hang around. That's what I don't think it's so much. Would you agree with that assessment? I don't think it's so much that, oh, Argentina's been playing with fire. No. It wasn't that they were playing with fire and they kept getting away with it. It's that you don't let good teams hang around. Let's bring it to the Patriots and the Rams. It's the same exact scenario playing out, or at least over the last few weeks, it's felt like it, where if you give Tom Brady the football with 2 minutes to go, down three, do you really think he, or in this case, Lionel Messi, are not going to give their team a fighter's chance to pull out a victory?
0: Yeah, I mean, it's 100% fair. You know, when push comes to shove, Argentina kept themselves in this match as long as they could today. They got beat by a better team. And again, it's kind of interesting when we talk about the ugly games, right? Like, it was really weird that there's an argument that the third place game was more exciting than the actual final.
1: I also feel like part of that is just American culture. We, again, chicks dig the long ball, like you said. We love offense. We love fireworks here in the United States of America. Maybe defense is not exactly as aesthetically pleasing to the American sports fan's eye. Well, ironically enough, bringing up Tom Brady next, where does this leave Lionel Messi, this 1-0 World Cup final defeat at the hands of Spain? Where does this put Lionel Messi in the grand context, wait for it, Mark Zeno, of the GOAT debate? This is Game Night on ESPN Radio and the ESPN app.
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6: The third New Zealander to ever win a major. Ryan Fox, the champion golfer of the year, hoists the claret jug on the heels of an impressive back nine. That call courtesy of the Open Radio. Even more impressive, Mark Zeno, Ryan Fox unleashing that 10-plus foot putt 22 seconds exactly after Sam Burns had taken his ball out of the cup, prompting an existential debate amongst golf fans worldwide in terms of one of your favorite terms in baseball land, pace of play. Ryan Fox is bringing back the type of golf that you see in Happy Gilmore, but a productive form of Happy Gilmore's play and type of golf, because in his own words, and I love this quote from now, the Open champion, his third ever win between two wins on the PGA Tour and now this win at the British Open, quote, "It's not that difficult to pick a shot and pick a club."
7: Same thing I do when I go on golfing.
6: That's what I'm saying. Listen, from casuals to professionals, people are hearing this message from Ryan Fox. It's not open heart surgery. It's not brain surgery. It's fun. Grab a club. Stop thinking about it. Approach your ball. And then we juxtapose that with some of the other performances we saw at Royal Birkdale this week. And it just brings into question, Mark, which is more? We talked about championship performances. What is aesthetically pleasing? What defines a great championship? Ryan Fox, coolly, calmly, collectly, stepping up to the ball, not wavering in a way that a certain someone did and may or may not have affected his backswing in Friday's second round. I'm talking about you, Bryson DeChambeau, and simply just striking the ball. That isn't that what we all want to see? Isn't that why we watch? It's what keeps the pace of play and keeps a sport that, historically and culturally speaking, we want to say we fall asleep watching the final round of the Masters on a Sunday in April, but we do want to be locked in, don't we? It's sports at the end of the day.
7: We do, and look, to a certain extent, I understand what you're saying. Like, I don't personally have a problem watching golf. Like, I don't ever. I mean, it bothers me that when you get to Sunday, when there's less guys on the course, there's more walking to watch, right? They can't go from shot. They make golf watchable on TV because you go from shot to shot to shot to shot to shot. So it feels action filled, right? But when it's Sunday and, you know, you're down to half the field at that point, and by the time you turn it on 3-4 o'clock, half the guys who are playing are already done. There's not as many people on the course, so it's hard to. There's a lot more downtime. I think that makes it a little bit slower. But, you know, to Rick Fox's point, like, when I say Rick Fox, Ryan Fox. Sorry, different Fox. I mean, he even said, like, post, you know, round, like,

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5: I'm Ed Duncan. We start with the World Cup, where Spain is victorious for the second time in World Cup history. Spain takes the title by defeating Argentina 1-0. Ferran Torres scored the only goal of the match in extra time. It was a match dominated by Spain, outshooting Argentina 12-0 as Spain takes the World Cup title. To baseball, where the Yankees and Dodgers played a day-night doubleheader in the Bronx. L.A. took the opener. The Yankees earned a split in the nightcap.
6: Swing, a high fly ball, deep left field, Hernandez to the track, it is gone! Go ahead, home run, Jazz Chisholm with one out of the eighth. 2-1 Yankees on its 14th home run of the season.
5: Call on ESPN Radio as New York wins the second game 2-1. While the Yankees have now won one in a row, the Red Sox have won 13. Win number 13 in a row came against the Rays 6-1, and the Orioles have won 7 in a row. They beat the Astros 5-2. The White Sox beat the Blue Jays 3-0. They're in first down the AL Central because in Cleveland, Paul Skenes dominated for the Pirates in a 7-1 win over the Guardians. Diamondbacks over the Cardinals in 10, 8-7. In golf at the Open in England, Ryan Fox wins it with a birdie on the 18th. He finishes at 10-under, one stroke better than Cameron Young. Sam Burns finished 2 back. WNBA tonight, the Mercury beat the Sun 72-63. Earlier, the Dream over the Sky 93-91. Wings win their 17th of the season. Beat the Sparks 90-82. Paige Beckers finishes with 25 points.
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9: This is a safe space. I am told this is a safe space for New York Yankees fans, despite a 2-1 victory, to still be upset.

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0: There's a 1-0. Swinging a looper into left field. On comes Duran. He's there. He has it. And the Red Sox have a 13-game win streak. The Red Sox tying their second longest win streak in history with 13 consecutive wins as they beat the Tampa Bay Rays 6-1 and sweep this series.
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1: 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Mark Zeno, Mia O'Brien. The Boston Red Sox, winners of 13 straight, two off their franchise record 15-game win streak from, you know, a couple centuries. I shouldn't say a couple centuries. A couple
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8: This is SportsCenter. I'm Ed Benkin. We start with the World Cup and a championship for Spain. It came down to a goal in extra time as Spain defeated Argentina 1-0. It was the second World Cup title in Spain's history. Spain allowed just one goal throughout the tournament. That is the fewest of World Cup history. And Spain outshot Argentina in the championship game 12-0. To baseball, with the Yankees and Dodgers split a doubleheader in the Bronx. L.A. takes the first game 8-2. The Yankees on ESPN Radio win the nightcap 2-1. Meanwhile, the Red Sox have now won 13 in a row. They beat the Rays 6-1. The Orioles have won 7 in a row. They topped the Astros 5-2. In Milwaukee, the Brewers won on a walk-off. Handed the Marlins their 6th straight loss.
9: Fairbanks, the 1-2 pitch. He is a fly ball. Deep center field. Marcy's back. Trapped.
8: That call from 620 WTMJ as the Brewers win again, beating the Marlins 3-1. The Mariners win. They top the Giants 6-3. Seattle now a half game out of first place in the AL West. To golf in the Open in England, ending on a birdie. It was done by Ryan Fox, who won the championship as he picked up the birdie on the 18th, finishing at 10 under, one stroke better than Cameron Young, two strokes better than Sam Burns. WNBA tonight, the Mercury over the Suns, 72-63. Earlier, Paige Becker's at 25 points as the Wings defeat the Sparks, 90-82.
10: 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Coming up Monday, as NFL teams get ready to show up to training camps, I'll tell you which storylines I'm paying the most attention to. 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
11: The most wins in World Cup history. The second most goals in World Cup history. Argentina's top scorer at the World Cup. The 2022 championship. But all that aside, has Lionel Messi's legacy been tarnished by a 1-0 loss in today's World Cup final to Spain? For that, we bring in Carlos Mauricio Ramirez, play-by-play man on MLS on Apple TV. Carlos, hyperbole to say that this impacts Messi's not just legacy, but his availability heading into the next World Cup cycle in 2030? What say you?
12: Oh, absolutely doesn't. If anything, it cements the greatness of Messi. I mean, you don't want to go out in a loss. No one does. But last I checked, there aren't many 39-year-olds in history leading their countries to the World Cup final. Most of the guys are retired by that time. So I don't expect them to be back for 2030. But then again,

0: Messi's in our league. We have the great gift of having the greatest player ever in our backyard. So if you're here, please, I mean, what are we doing here? You just got to watch and tune in and enjoy MLS. Go to your local teams. If we want to become a soccer nation, we have to go to our teams and support U.S. soccer, and that is MLS and U.S. soccer as well. So thank you for having me.
1: Thank you, Carlos. And you heard the man. A 5-1 final in the last few days. Do not be discouraged by that 1-0 performance, that 1-0 final in the World Cup Championship between Spain and Argentina. If you are looking for offense, you can find it. 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
1: 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He is Mark Zeno. I am Mia O'Brien. 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
9: 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Top five overrated teams. Number five.
14: All right, Mia. They, according to one of our co-hosts, have the worst fan base, but they're also overrated. That's Philadelphia Eagles.
15: I think including them in mine. Okay.
14: I think this is a team right now that is going to continue to... I don't know if they say they're going to take a step back, but everybody's going to catch up to them, particularly within their own division. I think the Cowboys are the best team in the division. I think they're going to win it. I think the Giants certainly have a reason to be competitive. I'm not saying they'll be better than the Eagles, but what used to be an easy win on the Eagles' schedule might not be so easy anymore. And the Commanders, if Jaden Daniels, you know, is healthy and rises to a level that he had in his rookie year, they're not an easy out either. And so the days of the Eagles, you know, owning this division for the last 2 years look like they're going to come to an end pretty quickly. After, you know, 21-plus years of nobody winning back-to-back, the Eagles went back-to-back. They've been to the Super Bowl 2 times in the last, what, 4 years now?
15: Yes.
14: I mean, they just... I think the rest of the NFC is catching up around them. They lose A.J. Brown. They trade him away. More of these pieces. Saquon Barkley, after the 2,000-yard season, what happened last year that happens to every 2,000-yard back, they're dead in the water the following year. Don't know how much the legs are going to hold up for him. A lot on Jalen Hurts, not a lot of confidence there. I don't think he's as bad as everybody else does, but certainly in many fan bases, including

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11: Was paying attention to LeBron in New York, where he taped the Mind the Game podcast. He wouldn't give us where he'll play next year.
12: It's a big decision. This is the third time in my career that I've been a free agent. It's a big decision for not only myself, but my family as well.
13: What is important to him?
14: He's not deciding, you know, what his legacy could be if he won with that franchise. It's what home life's going to look like if his daughter's still in Los Angeles.
13: All these teams really want him.
14: Senses that the moment's only going to get bigger from this point forward.
15: It's Monday, July 20th on the East Coast, which means LeBron James could announce his decision today, right, Mark Zeno? Maybe.
16: We can only be so lucky. I don't know how much longer we can ask this question, Mia.
15: It's a day that ends in Y, so there's equally as good a chance today as there is any other day later this week and any day after that. It's game night on ESPN Radio, the ESPN app, Sirius XM Channel 80. 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Please, oh please, if you know when LeBron James is going to finally make his decision, hit us up. 888-SAY-ESPN. That's 888-729-3776. I would love to get a Zapruder phone call, if you may, Mark, at 1248 a.m. Eastern Standard Time from someone out there in Game Night Listening Nation who knows when LeBron will make his decision, whether or not Princess Zuri's budding volleyball career is now the roadblock to him finally deciding where he will be taking his talents to next. But, yeah, that's apparently the latest twist. What about Zuri's volleyball? I thought she was in the

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0: 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Spain wins its second World Cup title.
1: When they had to win the game, they did what was necessary, and they put Argentina to bed.
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0: The Red Sox make it 13 in a row.
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7: 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Sunday, setting a couple of monikers that can be used moving forward. At Royal Birkdale, they would crown the champion golfer of the year, while at the Meadowlands, they would crown the reigning men's World Cup champion.
8: The stage is set for Sunday afternoon in East Rutherford.
9: They're the two best teams. They thoroughly deserve it.
10: Messi has been the greatest of all time for me and many people.
11: But for one last Sunday, we'll be able to see the greatest player who ever laced him up play for the biggest trophy ever.
7: We had a pair of heavyweights for the final at the FIFA World Cup, but it was decidedly Spain's afternoon. It's a 1-0 win over Argentina after extra time. Spain picking up its second FIFA World Cup title, first since 2010. Ferran Torres, the only goal of the game, came in extra time in the 106th minute. Third career World Cup goal, the first since scoring two against Costa Rica in 2022. Spain winning at 1-0, seven shutouts this World Cup, extending the record for the most in a single tournament. They conceded one goal the entire tournament, fewest ever by a World Cup champion. They dispatched all comers. ESPN analyst Hercules Gomez.
1: Let's think about this for a second. Portugal came across their road, and it was easy work. Belgium came across their road, very light work. And then after that, you get a team like France, who was, well, in everybody's eyes, the favorite in this tournament. And they dominate France with the ball. And you're thinking, okay, how about the final? How about with a player like Lionel Messi? How about with a player who's the all-time great in this sport? And they do it again. Argentina was pitiful, disgraceful, whatever adjective you want to use in this game, because of Spain and how dominant they were with the ball. They never let Argentina into this game. They dictated play, and finally, finally, football won. When they had to win the game, they did what was necessary, and they put Argentina to bed. But I'm most impressed with how dominant they were. Defensively, only one goal against, and it's not like it's just the defenders we're talking about. A complete performance for a team that has stars, but didn't have one single star, if I'm being honest, in this tournament. It was a team effort. Collectively, they were unbelievable.
7: And it's now 38-game unbeaten streak in all competitions. They won the title in six of their seven major tournament finals. Not an easy win in the World Cup Sunday. Earlier on ESPN Radio, Tony Husband from MLS on Apple TV.
12: Well, it was a grind of a final, in all honesty. Often they are when there's so much at stake, so much for both teams to lose. And this was a game that was always set up to be between a team in Spain who would possess the ball a lot, and a team in Argentina who probably knew as a group, maybe they didn't match up as well against this Spanish team, so they were going to have to hang in there. They were going to have to fight every ball all the way through and ultimately see if they could get some magic from Lionel Messi to potentially win the game. Ultimately, it took a long time.

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5: Sean Kelly on ESPN Warriors. The 94-90 win over the Grizzlies. Yaxel Lendenborg leading all scorers with 21 points, 10 rebounds. Second double-double of the summer league. He's named the MVP of the championship matchup. Cameron Boozer, 19 points, 8 rebounds in the loss for the Grizzlies. 12 of his 19 points coming in the second half. Also Sunday, Nets a 108-90 win over the Thunder. Thunder 0-5 in the Summer League in Vegas this summer. Four of the five losses by double digits. Thunder outscored by 102 points in Summer League, an average of more than 20 points per game. Thunder also making an off-court move on Sunday. OKC trading Lu Dort to the Hawks, part of a three-team deal. They've picked up 7 second-round picks this offseason while going under the second apron and shedding $200 million. ESPN front office insider Bobby Marks.
6: That's what the apron forces you to do. I mean, it's, you can't keep everyone. And I think it forces you to what's a luxury and what's a priority. I think, and I'm not saying Lu Dort was a luxury for Oklahoma City, but certainly when you have, Kaysen Wallace, who's eligible for an extension, and A.J. Mitchell the following year, to be able to, as you said, reduce your costs significantly, get under the second apron, and still it still is going to be one of the top teams this year with your three core players. You've got Hartenstein back, and you've got your bench guys, your depth here, and then, as you said, you pick up that seven seconds and, over $300 million in savings here. I think you have to like what Oklahoma City did.
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0: opposite field home run in the eighth inning, and Jazz with his 14th home run of the season. This was the difference in this game tonight.
1: Well, the Yankees showed that, okay, if we don't get this explosive offense that is getting focused a lot on without Aaron Judge, we can pitch. And they have very good pitching. It showed tonight, even with the opener, Ryan Yarbrough starts it off and put up a lot of zeros. So other than the Edmund home run in the eighth, they were perfect out there when it came to how they were able to throw the ball and execute. So when you pitch like that, especially at home, you just need one break, one little hit, one something later, and Chisholm was able to provide that. So Yankees show that, okay, if we're not going to win and get a lot of runs, we can win the close ones. And against the world champion, that says a lot.
0: And oddly enough, for Jazz Chisholm, 122nd career home run, only his 11th to the opposite field, and that was enough for the Yankees to pull off a one-run victory. Quick thought, does this change how you think about the Yankees without Aaron Judge, or is this just one of 162?
1: Right, I think they're fine even without Judge. It's not where they want to go into the postseason, but they have a lot of athleticism. That's when they got Jazz Chisholm. They got him because he was a guy that can create runs without necessarily the home run. Tonight, it was the home run. So you have Cody Bellinger. You have guys that can run the bases like Caballero and Volpe. So they're counting on being able to score runs besides the home run. And without Aaron Judge, you need to be able to do that.
0: Once again, the Yankees salvage a win in this three-game series. Final score, Yankees 2, Dodgers 1. For Doug Glanville, I'm Tom Hart, right here on your home for every game of the postseason, Major League Baseball, ESPN Radio, and the ESPN app. Now let's go back to Jay Reynolds in the studio.
2: All right, Tom, and speaking of the Dodgers, L.A. saying Shohei Ohtani will miss his scheduled start Wednesday against the Phillies. Irritation in his left knee. What about the future moving forward? Manager Dave Roberts.
3: Don't know yet, but kind of where we're at right now, how we're proceeding, I would say that, you know, it's going to be some time. And I say that it's not going to be a day-to-day thing. I think that once we've moved Emmett, the rotation can keep going forward without Shohei for the time being. And I can't speak to how long that's going to be.
4: Rooney Cassie doesn't pitch again this season?
3: Not at all. I guess anything's possible, but I don't think that's a possibility.
2: Dave Roberts says he expects Ohtani to pitch again this season. It's just a matter of when. Well, they're not the first people to leave Las Vegas with a ring. That's next. SportsCenter All Night continues. It's ESPN Radio.
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2: Sean Kelly on ESPN Warriors, the 94-90 win over the Grizzlies. Yaxel Lindenborg leading all scorers with 21 points, 10 rebounds, second double-double of the summer league. He's named the MVP of the championship matchup. Cameron Boozer, 19 points, 8 rebounds in the loss for the Grizzlies, 12 of his 19 points coming in the second half. Also Sunday, Nets, a 108-90 win over the Thunder. Thunder, 0-5. In the summer league in Vegas this summer. 4 of the 5 losses by double digits. Thunder outscored by 102 points in summer league, an average of more than 20 points per game. Thunder also making an off-court move on Sunday. OKC trading Lu Dort to the Hawks, part of a 3-team deal. They've picked up 7 second-round picks this offseason while going under the second apron and shedding $200 million. ESPN front office insider Bobby Marks.
19: That's what the apron forces you to do. I mean, it's, you can't keep everyone. And I think it forces you to what's a luxury and what's a priority. I think, and I'm not saying Lu Dort was a luxury for Oklahoma City, but certainly when you have, Kaysen Wallace, who's eligible for an extension, and A.J. Mitchell the following year, to be able to, as you said, reduce your costs significantly, get under the second apron and still have, it still is going to be one of the top teams this year with your three core players. You've got Hartenstein back and you've got your bench guys, your depth here. And then, as you said, you pick up that seven seconds and, over $300 million in savings here. I think you have to like what Oklahoma City did.
2: Rather than simply declining Dort's team option of roughly $18 million, the Thunder picked it up, acquired future assets, 3 of them, created a $17 million trade exception, and placed Dort in position for a long-term deal in Atlanta, something that was not viable in Oklahoma City. SportsCenter All Night, ESPN Radio, WNBA, Angel Reese says she's grateful on two fronts, one for the apology issued and two for the discipline issued. The WNBA suspending Toronto coach Sandy Brondello for one game for comments made to officials about Reese during Toronto's loss to the Dream on Friday.
20: First, I appreciate Sandy's apology, but also appreciate the love and support that I have had for the last 48 hours. It has been very overwhelming with a lot of love and also other things, but I am grateful

0: that the league did take action on what the situation had happened. There's no place for discrimination or hate in this league from anyone, from fans to coaches to players. And I'm just grateful that we are able to move on from the situation and just play women winning basketball. The WNBA is supposed to be positive, and we are going in a great light right now. So I just want to continue that and move forward.
1: It was an emotional statement, and it's in a statement that's often, it's very common in Australia, and it wasn't directed at Angel. I'd never do that to any kind of player. That's not kind of coach I am. And it's no excuse that I'm from Australia. We have cultural differences. I've lived here long enough to know the issues that what there are in this country. But I really, you know, I wanted to apologise. Whenever Angel's ready, I have, you know, reached out to their organisation, and I'm very sincere, because I never want that to happen to anyone. You know, it's so much in this WNBA, and I felt mad at myself because I'm a part of the solution, not the problem.
2: Brondello will serve her suspension Monday when the Tempo host the Las Vegas Aces. Sunday, Reese and the Atlanta Dream pulling out a win at the gun, getting a layup from Jordan Canada at the buzzer for a 93-91 win over Chicago. Third straight win for Atlanta. Dallas has double that.
3: A 5-point lead for Dallas. Becker's deep. Oh, she's just so good.
4: That is just unbelievable. Paige Becker, you could see her step back game be on point today. That's another example.
2: Wings with a 90-82 win over the Sparks. Paige Becker did leave in the fourth after a collision. The rain is Spain's for mainly how they're playing. That's next at ESPN Radio.
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2: 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WN.

0: just continued to carry. He is on another level. His second home run today, his fifth hit. And it's 8-4 Braves here in the eighth. What a performance.
1: Braves win it 8-5. 680 The Fan. Rangers minus 28 run differential since July 1st. Rangers 42nd game with 5 runs or more this season, but they lose to Atlanta 8-5. Padres putting up runs.
2: 2-1 pitch, swung on, hit in the air to left field, straight away, deep. Collins drifting back, still going back. He is at the wall, leaps up, it's going to go! Grand slam, tie France! The KC Killer strikes at Kauffman Stadium. And an exclamation point here in the 8th inning.
1: Exclamation point there, made it 13-2. Padres wound up scoring 19, most in a game this season. They beat the Royals 19-2. They win by 17. For the Royals, their second loss this season by at least 15. Cubs put up 10. They beat the Twins 10-1. Cubs put up 10. Diamondbacks and Cardinals played 10.
3: The 2-2. Swinging a drive to right, going back out of Newpar, still going back, it's over his head, one hop against the wall, Barroso around third, he's coming home, D-backs win, D-backs win, D-backs win!
1: Diamondbacks with the walk-off in 10, they trailed 7-0 after 5 innings, their second win in 449 games in franchise history after trailing by 7 or more runs. One of the top plays of the day? We'll find that out next. The Sports Center All Night continues at ESPN Radio.
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14: This is a reminder of, I think, all of the people that don't like LeBron, why they don't like.

0: He was tied for 85th after the first round, tied for 52nd at even par after the second round, shot 10 under over the weekend. Scottie Scheffler finishes three shots back at 7 under for the week, and after the final round said that pro golf needs to do a better job of policing rule breakers after being questioned about the Bryson DeChambeau fiasco from Friday.
1: All I can really say is I think maybe we need to be a little bit more strict in the way that we are policing guys, but it's a little bit of a balance because you got certain guys like a Bryson who every shot he hits is going to be shown on TP. And, you know, when you have camera angles that are far away, things can look different than they do when you're right there. And so, you know, we've done a good job of, like, I hate saying stuff like right out here because I don't want anything to get taken out of context. And you know, all I'll say the rest of it is like Bryson, I've known him for a long time. He's a lot of things. But he's definitely not a cheater. I've ever seen cheat once, whether you're having a putting contest or a putting green or chipping contest or anytime we played amateur golf, I never saw anything suspicious.
0: Scottie Scheffler after the final round. Scheffler, eighth consecutive top 15 finish at a major. Major victory in New Jersey on Sunday. More on that next. The Sports Center All Night continues. It's ESPN Radio.
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5: Sean Kelly on ESPN Warriors, the 94-90 win over the Grizzlies. Yaxel Lindenborg leading all scorers with 21 points, 10 rebounds, second double-double of the Summer League. He's named the MVP of the championship matchup. Cameron Boozer, 19 points, 8 rebounds in the loss for the Grizzlies, 12 of his 19 points coming in the second half. Also Sunday, Nets, a 108-90 win over the Thunder. Thunder, 0-5 in the Summer League in Vegas this summer. Four of the five losses by double digits. Thunder outscored by 102 points in Summer League, an average of more than 20 points per game. Thunder also making an off-court move on Sunday. OKC trading Lu Dort to the Hawks, part of a three-team deal. They've picked up 7 second-round picks this offseason while going under the second apron and shedding $200 million. ESPN front office insider Bobby Marks.
6: That's what the apron forces you to do. I mean, it's, you can't keep everyone. And I think it forces you to what's a luxury and what's a priority. I think, and I'm not saying Lu Dort was a luxury for Oklahoma City, but certainly when you have, Kaysen Wallace, who's eligible for an extension, and A.J. Mitchell the following year, to be able to, as you said, reduce your costs significantly, get under the second apron, and still have, it still is going to be one of the top teams this year with your three core players. You've got Hartenstein back, and you've got your bench guys, your depth here, and then, as you said, you pick up that seven seconds and, over $300 million in savings here. I think you have to like what Oklahoma City did.
5: Rather than simply declining Dort's team option of roughly $18 million, the Thunder picked it up, acquired future assets, three of them, created a $17 million trade exception and placed Dort in position for a long-term deal in Atlanta, something that was not viable in Oklahoma City. SportsCenter All Night, ESPN Radio, WNBA, Angel Reese says she's grateful on two fronts, one for the apology issued and two for the discipline issued. The WNBA suspending Toronto coach Sandy Brondello for one game for comments made to officials about Reese during Toronto's loss to the Dream on Friday.
7: First, I appreciate Sandy's apology, but I also appreciate the love and support that I have had for the last 48 hours. It has been very overwhelming with a lot of love and also other things, but I am grateful that the league did take action on what the situation had happened. There's no place for discrimination or hate in this league from anyone, from fans to coaches to players. And I'm just grateful that we are able to move on from the situation and just play winning basketball. The WNBA is supposed to be positive, and we are going in a great light right now. So I just want to continue that and move forward.
8: It was an emotional statement, and it's in a statement that's often, it's very common in Australia, and it wasn't directed at Angel. I'd never do that to any kind of player. That's not kind of coach I am. And it's no excuse that I'm from Australia. We have cultural differences. I've lived here long enough to know the issues that water are in this country. But I really, you know, I wanted to apologise. Whenever Angel's ready, I have, you know, reached out to their organisation and I'm very sincere because I never want that to happen to anyone. You know, it's so much in this WNBA and I felt mad at myself because I'm a part of the solution, not the problem.
5: Rondello will serve her suspension Monday when the Tempo host the Las Vegas Aces. Sunday, Reese and the Atlanta Dream pulling out a win at the gun, getting a layup from Jordan Canada at the buzzer for a 93-91 win over Chicago. Third straight win for Atlanta. Dallas has double that.
9: A 5-point lead for Dallas. Becker's deep. Oh, she's just so good.
10: That is just unbelievable. Paige Becker, you could see her step back game be on point today. That's another example.
5: Wings with a 90-82 win over the Sparks. Paige Becker did leave in the fourth after a collision. The rain is Spain's for mainly how they're playing. That's next at ESPN Radio.
11: Hey, this is Rich Eisen. Coming up on Monday, we've got a new World Cup champion crown. Taylor Twellman joins us to talk about it. The Cleveland Browns are in our Fort Downs spotlight, and a diehard Bears fan himself, Jake Johnson from the new movie The Dink, is in studio. 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
3: Sean Kelly on ESPN Warriors, the 94-90 win over the Grizzlies. Yaxel Lindenborg leading all scorers with 21 points, 10 rebounds, second double-double of the Summer League. He's named the MVP of the championship matchup. Cameron Boozer, 19 points, 8 rebounds in the loss for the Grizzlies, 12 of his 19 points coming in the second half. Also Sunday, Nets, a 108-90 win over the Thunder. Thunder, 0-5 in the Summer League in Vegas this summer. 4 of the 5 losses by double digits. Thunder outscored by 102 points in Summer League, an average of more than 20 points per game. Thunder also making an off-court move on Sunday. OKC trading Lu Dort to the Hawks, part of a 3-team deal. They've picked up 7 second-round picks this offseason while going under the second apron and shedding $200 million. ESPN front office insider Bobby Marks.
4: That's what the apron forces you to do. I mean, it's, you can't keep everyone. And I think it forces you to what's a luxury and what's a priority. I think, and I'm not saying Lu Dort was a luxury for Oklahoma City, but certainly when you have, Kaysen Wallace, who's eligible for an extension, and A.J. Mitchell the following year, to be able to, as you said, reduce your costs significantly, get under the second apron, and still have, it still is going to be one of the top teams this year with your 3 core players. They've got Hartenstein back, and you've got your bench guys, your depth here, and then, as you said, you pick up that seven seconds and, over $300 million in savings here. I think you have to like what Oklahoma City did.
3: Rather than simply declining Dort's team option of roughly $18 million, the Thunder picked it up, acquired future assets, 3 of them, created a $17 million trade exception and placed Dort in position for a long-term deal in Atlanta, something that was not viable in Oklahoma City. SportsCenter All Night, ESPN Radio, WNBA, Angel Reese says she's grateful on 2 fronts, 1 for the apology issued and 2 for the discipline issued. The WNBA suspending Toronto coach Sandy Brondello for 1 game for comments made to officials about Reese during Toronto's loss to the Dream on Friday.
5: First, I appreciate Sandy's apology, but also appreciate the love and support that I have had for the last 48 hours. It has been very overwhelming with a lot of love and also other things, but I am grateful that the league did take action on what the situation had happened. There's no place for discrimination or hate in this league from anyone, from fans to coaches to players. And I'm just grateful that we are able to move on from the situation and just play women winning basketball. The WNBA is supposed to be positive, and we are going in a great light right now. So I just want to continue that and move forward.
6: It was an emotional statement, and it's in a statement that's often, it's very common in Australia, and it wasn't directed at Angel. I'd never do that to any kind of player. That's not kind of coach I am. And it's no excuse that I'm from Australia. We have cultural differences. I've lived here long enough to know the issues that what there are in this country. But I really, I wanted to apologize. Whenever Angel's ready, I have, reached out to their organization, and I'm very

0: sincere, because I never want that to happen to anyone. You know, it's so much in this WNBA, and I felt mad at myself because I'm a part of the solution, not the problem.
1: Brondello will serve her suspension Monday when the Tempo host the Las Vegas Aces. Sunday, Reese and the Atlanta Dream pulling out a win at the gun, getting a layup from Jordan Cannon at the buzzer for a 93-91 win over Chicago. Third straight win for Atlanta. Dallas has double that.
2: A 5-point lead for Dallas. Becker's deep. Oh, she's just so good.
3: That is just unbelievable. Paige Becker, you could see her step back game be on point today. That's another example.
1: Wings with a 90-82 win over the Sparks. Paige Becker did leave in the fourth after a collision. The rain is Spain's for mainly how they're playing. That's next at ESPN Radio.
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6: 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No question the talent that Josh Allen has, but can he take that next step?
4: 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The countdown continues on ESPN Radio.
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12: Got a crack?

0: also going yard.
1: 3-1 pitch. Riley hammers it to deep center. Carter going to go back. It's over his head. It's gone! That is out of here. A laser beam as he just disintegrated that baseball to straightaway center. It's 4-0 Braves on Riley's second home run off of Eovaldi. What a screamer. 3-1 pitch, and he hits one way up in the air. Deep right field. Back to the wall. That is off of the wall and out of here. Home run by Baldwin. Sent it high into the heavens. It just continued to carry. He is on another level. His second home run today, his fifth hit. And it's 8-4 Braves here in the eighth. What a performance.
0: Braves win it 8-5. 680 The Fan. Rangers minus 28 run differential since July 1st. Rangers 42nd game with 5 runs or more this season, but they lose to Atlanta 8-5. Padres putting up runs.
2: 2-1 pitch, swung on, hit in the air to left field, straight away, deep. Collins drifting back, still going back. He is at the wall, leaps up, it's going to go! Grand slam, tie France! The KC killer strikes at Kauffman Stadium, and an exclamation point here in the 8th inning.
0: Exclamation point there, made it 13-2. Padres wound up scoring 19, most in a game this season. They beat the Royals 19-2. They win by 17 for the Royals, their second loss this season by at least 15. Cubs put up 10. They beat the Twins 10-1. Cubs put up 10. Diamondbacks and Cardinals played 10.
3: The 2-2. Swinging a drive to right. Going back out of Newport. Still going back. It's over his head. One hop against the wall. Barroso around third. He's coming home. D-backs win. D-backs win. D-backs win.
0: Diamondbacks with the walk-off in 10. They trailed 7-0 after 5 innings. Their second win in 449 games in franchise history after trailing by 7 or more runs. One of the top plays of the day. We'll find that out next. The Sports Center All Night continues at ESPN Radio.
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0: 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Baseball on Sunday, Pirates, Guardians in Cleveland. Paul Skeens on the mound for Pittsburgh.
19: One ball, two strikes. Skeens delivers. Swing and a miss, struck him out. 8 Ks for Skeens. He's gone through seven.
0: Sports Radio 93.7, The Fan. Pirates, the 7-1 win over Cleveland. Skeens, seven innings, gave up the earned run, struck out eight. His seventh outing, where he's thrown at least 100 pitches, had at least eight strikeouts, and at most, one run allowed. Guardians, meanwhile, 0-17 when allowing at least seven runs. Mets started early against the Phillies.
19: The 1-0. Drilled deep to right field. This ball is well on its way, and this one is gone to the second deck and right. What a shot for Francisco Lindor. Four batters into the top of the first. The Mets have a 2-0 lead on Lindor's sixth and one of the more mammoth home runs he's hit all season. 420 feet into the second deck and right.
0: 420 feet is longest of the season. Home run number six. 880 ESPN New York with the call. Mets a 6-1 win over the Phillies. Their first series win against the Phillies at Citizens Bank Park since 2022. White Sox shut out the Blue Jays 3-0. Trey Gusevich takes the loss, went six innings, struck out nine, gave up all three runs, and takes the loss. White Sox 5-1 in their last six, seven runs allowed in that span. Mariners double up the Giants 6-3. Seattle winning three of the last four after losing five straight. SportsCenter All Night, ESPN Radio. 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
21: Jay, we start with baseball in Colorado, where the Reds beat the Rockies despite a monster day from Hunter Goodman, as we hear on 850 KOA.
19: And he swings and drives this deep to center field. It is out of here. Hunter shoots. Hunter scores. It's a hat trick of homers. Number 30 on the year.
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21: In New York, the Yankees salvaged a doubleheader split with the Dodgers thanks to a Jazz Chisholm homer in the nightcap, as heard on ESPN Radio. 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
19: Fairbanks, 1-2 pitch. Is a fly ball. Deep center field. Marcy's back. Trapped. Wall. Bye. Baseball. Wild Bill. A three-run shot. And the Brewers walk off the Marlins.
15: Number two.
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3: Swinging a drive to right. Going back out of Newpar. Still going back. It's over his head. One hop against the wall. Barossa around third. He's coming home. D-backs win. D-backs win. D-backs win.
1: Number one.
21: Finally took off in a dramatic ending to the Open across the pond as a birdie for Ryan Fox on the 18th wins it. The call from the Open radio.
2: Ryan Fox steps in to win the Open. Putt is on its way.
19: Yes, he has done it! Ryan Fox birdies the last, and he wins the 154th Open at Royal Birkdale.
0: He was tied for 85th after the first round, tied for 52nd at even par after the second round, shot 10 under over the weekend. Scottie Scheffler finishes three shots back at 7 under for the week, and after the final round said that pro golf needs to do a better job of policing rule breakers after being questioned about the Bryson DeChambeau fiasco from Friday.
22: All I can really say is I think maybe we need to be a little bit more strict in the way that we are policing guys, but it's a little bit of a balance because you got certain guys like a Bryson who every shot he hits is going to be shown on TV. And, you know, when you have camera angles that are far away, things can look different than they do when you're right there. And so, you know, we've done a good job of, like, I hate saying stuff like right out here because I don't want anything to get taken out of context. And you all say the rest of it is like Bryson. I've known him for a long time. He's a lot of things. But he's definitely not a cheater. I've ever seen him cheat once, whether you're having a putting contest or a putting green or chipping contest or any time we played amateur golf, I never saw anything suspicious.
0: Scottie Scheffler after the final round. Scheffler, eighth consecutive top 15 finish at a major. Major victory in New Jersey on Sunday. More on that next. The Sports Center All Night continues. It's ESPN Radio.
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0: 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Spain wins its second World Cup title.
1: When they had to win the game, they did what was necessary, and they put Argentina to bed.
0: The Dodgers and Yankees play two in the Bronx.
2: Hang a high fly ball deep left field. Hernandez to the track is gone! Go ahead, home run, Jed Chisholm.
0: The Red Sox make it 13 in a row.
3: Wilson Contreras hits a fly ball deep towards the triangle, chasing back Mullins in the triangle. Wilson is gone!
0: Plus, we had a first-time winner at the Open Championship.
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7: 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Sunday, setting a couple of monikers that can be used moving forward. At Royal Birkdale, they would crown the champion golfer of the year, while at the Meadowlands, they would crown

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10: To make it a 13-game win streak for the Boston Red Sox as they sweep their weekend series. Shohei Ohtani still has issues with his left knee, won't be pitching for a bit. Team does expect him to be back on the mound this season. Ryan Fox takes the Open Championship while in New Jersey, Spain, 1-0 win over Argentina to capture the FIFA World Cup. Spain. Second FIFA World Cup title, first since 2010, seventh team with multiple World Cup titles. Ferran Torres scores in extra time, scores in the 106th minute, and gives Spain the win. Seven shutouts in this World Cup. That's a record. They extend the record for the most shutouts in a single tournament. They conceded one goal the entire tournament. And they may not be done. Carlos Mauricio Ramirez from MLS on Apple TV earlier on ESPN Radio.
11: The scary thing about Spain, if you're thinking about the future, you're not a Spanish soccer fan, is Lamine Yamal is 19 years old. So he'll be 23 by 2030, 27 by 2034, 31 by 2038. So he might as well play four, maybe five World Cups or even more. He's not going anywhere. The spine of this, the backbone, the column, if you would, of this Spanish team is very much young. And they still have younger players that didn't even play or even get brought up to this tournament in the ovens just being baked to perfection. So when the time comes, they just turn them out and turn them out and turn them out.
10: On the other end of the age spectrum, there's Lionel Messi, first man to start three FIFA World Cup finals. Argentina doesn't get a shot on target. They're the first team to do that in the World Cup final over the last 60 years. How do we remember this tournament for Messi? From MLS on Apple TV, earlier on ESPN Radio, Tony Osmond.
12: Well, outstanding. A tournament where he proved that despite the fact that he actually had his 39th birthday in this tournament, he showed why I think now he is, for almost all of us, the greatest player to ever play the game. It's difficult. You know, there are different eras, different times in the game. There have been so many greats that have graced the football field. But to think that at the age of 39, he was still capable of doing some of the things that he did in this tournament, and to help an Argentina side that you would probably say, you know, without him would not have made this final. I think it just goes to show his greatness. He wasn't to be a winner today, but, you know, he has been an incredible servant to this Argentine side in his career. And, you know, this is probably the end for him in terms of World Cups. A sad way for him to go out, but ultimately he

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9: 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Baseball on Sunday, Pirates, Guardians in Cleveland. Paul Skeens on the mound for Pittsburgh.
10: One ball, two strikes. Skeens delivers. Swing and a miss, struck him out. 8 Ks for Skeens. He's gone through seven.
9: 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Pirates, the 7-1 win over Cleveland. Skeens, seven innings, gave up the earned run, struck out eight, his seventh outing, where he's thrown at least 100 pitches, had at least eight strikeouts, and at most, one run allowed. Guardians, meanwhile, 0-17 when allowing at least seven runs. Mets started early against the Phillies.
11: The 1-0. Drilled deep to right field. This ball is well on its way, and this one is gone to the second deck and right. What a shot for Francisco Lindor. Four batters into the top of the first. The Mets have a 2-0 lead on Lindor's sixth and one of the more mammoth home runs he's hit all season. 420 feet into the second deck and right.
9: 420 feet is longest of the season. Home run number six, 880 ESPN New York with the call. Mets a 6-1 win over the Phillies. Their first series win against the Phillies at Citizens Bank Park since 2022. White Sox shut out the Blue Jays 3-0. Trey Gusevich takes the loss, went six innings, struck out nine, gave up all three runs, and takes the loss. White Sox 5-1 in their last six, seven runs allowed in that span. Mariners double up the Giants 6-3. Seattle winning three of the last four after losing five straight. SportsCenter All Night, ESPN Radio. 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
8: And the ECH?
9: Yeah, he's got to take a little bit of a breather, but we do have to give him his kudos. Phenomenal job hosting the Evan Cohen Hibachi Cookout, the third edition of the Hibachi Cookout. They absolutely did a phenomenal job, him and his wife, Lauren. We can't thank him enough for their hospitality. And of course, he always finds a way to outdo himself. This year, he one-upped what we got the first 2 years. The food was on point. The chef was awesome. The barkeep was great. And then, of course, the finale, which is having the ice cream truck pull up, Mr. Softy.
8: Very good.
9: Tip of the cap to Evan Cohen. Phenomenal job.
8: Shout out to Evan and his wife, Lauren.
9: Yeah.
8: They are the hosts with the most.
9: Yeah.
8: CC, I hurt myself. I'm still in a little bit of pain. Evan challenged me on Friday. He said, you never finish your food. There's no chance you can finish your hibachi. He like bullied me into doing this. Yeah. So I went in there motivated. I went in there with a goal.
9: Yeah.
8: And when I tell you, I not only finished every single bite, I'm still feeling the pain. I felt like you. Normally you hurt yourself a little bit.
9: I do. I wore my pants with the elastic in them.
8: I got to tell you. I made the fatal mistake of having a couple appetizers. Then we had the hibachi. Three different plates. You have the salad plate. You have the rice and your protein. And then they add a little something on there with the veggies at the end. Plus dessert. Every bite was phenomenal, but I really overdid it.
9: I feel like the way that they served up the hibachi meal was what we got from the World Cup. Because having the veggies at the end, nobody wants that.
8: Nobody wants the veggies at the
9: Nobody wants the veggies at the end. After I had the fried rice, I had the steak, which was
8: delicious,
9: perfectly cooked. I had chicken, which I wasn't supposed to because I didn't order that. Had some shrimp, had some scallops. Like, I went in. I went in, as you should, when you're doing a hibachi-style meal. But to serve the veggies at the end?
8: I know.
9: Come on, bro.

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1: Now with Sam Willard, Harper's Haberdashery. 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
19: 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I've been responsible for, I think, three of these now. I did the top five quarterbacks, which you didn't love because I put Patrick Mahomes number five. I did top five teams that cannot get off to a slow start, which was, I thought, was a really fun list to put together.
20: Yeah.
19: This list was a bugaboo for me.
20: Okay.
19: Because it's not just the best wide receivers. It's not just the best tight ends. It's not the best running backs. I have to pull from all of them. So I know that people are going to be mad at
20: all
19: some of the names.
20: Groups represented on this list?
19: All the groups are represented.
20: Okay.
19: But there are excellent players left off the list. So let's buzz through this because I know there's going to be objections and omissions. Peeps are going to be mad at me. Let's go.
11: Number five.
19: Number five on the list, Brock Bowers.
20: Yes.
19: And the only reason Brock Bowers is number five is because he was banged up last year. Yeah. He dealt with a bunch of injuries. But despite that, he was still productive whenever he was out there. 64 catches, 680 yards, 7 touchdowns in only 12 games. But CC, this guy's an absolute stud. He's versatile. He has the skills, speed, really good instincts. Brock Bowers checking in number five on this list.
20: I think Brock Bowers is a top three pass catcher in this league. And that's saying a lot. All right, we live in a world where JSN

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0: It is unsportsmanlike here on ESPN Radio. 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My partner here, Chris Canty, Super Bowl champion, is not pleased with me. No. Michelle Smallman.
10: Not at all.
0: I just gave my top five list of skill players in the NFL. The list is as follows. Number five, Brock Bowers. Number four, Bijan Robinson. Number three, Trey McBride. Number two, Justin Jefferson. Number one, Ja'Marr Chase. CeCe is my accountability partner. I know you have objections and omissions. Just unload here.
10: First of all, Christian McCaffrey had 17 touchdowns and 2,100 yards from scrimmage. I don't know how he's not on the list. He also made first-team All-Pro along with Bijan Robinson last year at the running back spot. And then Jaxon Smith-Njigba.
0: JSN was the hardest one for me to leave off the list.
10: He had the most votes for a first-team All-Pro of any receiver in the league.
0: He was awesome last year. He is awesome.
10: He won the Super Bowl.
0: He is awesome.
11: Offensive player of the year.
10: Offensive player of the year. How the hell is he not on his list?
12: Question for you. What are
10: we doing here?
0: And we're going to sub him out for someone in his position group. Who would you take off? Ja'Marr Chase or Justin Jefferson? Who would you sub in?
10: I am not one of those people that believe that the list has to be altogether Democratic. To have two tight ends on this list, I thought was a miss. As much as I respect Trey McBride and Brock Bowers, I don't think you had to have both of them on the list.
0: Interesting.
10: Yeah, you could have chose one or the other. Wouldn't have had a problem with either one of them being an omission on the list.
0: Okay.
10: But one guy that has to be on this list is JSN.
0: I know. It made me sick to leave him off. There's only five spots.
10: Yeah, I mean, that's egregious, Malls. It's a miss by you, and you typically don't miss when you put together a list like this. But the last couple of times you've put together a top five list, when it comes to the quarterbacks,
0: that one was
10: when it comes to the top skill position players, Smalls, we are not eye to eye on this one. We are not on the same page.
0: I understand. This was the most difficult list I've had to put together because we're pulling from so many different position groups and there's so many worthy candidates. Luther, who's tuning in via ESPN2, also hates the list. He's in New York. Luther, what's up? Tell me how much you hate it.
13: Good morning, guys. Small, I'm usually with you, but yeah, you got it wrong this morning.
0: Go ahead, Luther.
13: Is this list based on, you know, what they've done in general or what they did last year? Because Brock Bowers was injured last year, so he needs to get off the list automatically. Christian McCaffrey and JSN should be on the list. I'm with CeCe. They should be on the list. And yeah, I don't know what you were doing this morning, but you know, yeah, you guys got to do better. You got to do better.

0: defies all logic. He defies what we've seen in terms of the career shelf life at that position. Mm-hmm. And so to not have him on this list after what he did last year, 2,100 yards from scrimmage, 17 touchdowns, that is egregious, Smalls.
1: All right, well, Andre also hates the list. He's hanging out via YouTube TV in New York. Andre, go ahead.
2: Hey, guys. So first off, yes, Christian McCaffrey should be on this list, but there is no way you can make this list without Jahmyr Gibbs. Part of the reason is the production that he had with having Amon-Ra St. Brown on that team and having David Montgomery on that team and still producing the way that he did, the game plan that you have to do for him, I mean, he is unbelievable. He's top two, easy. So he definitely should have been on the list.
1: CeCe, do you agree with Andre, top two for Jahmyr Gibbs? He's definitely worthy of consideration for the list. Absolute dog.
0: No, I mean, Jahmyr Gibbs is one of the most explosive players in the NFL. I mean, he is absolutely special. I mean, you can make an argument, Smalls, he's the best running back in the league.
1: I know.
0: That's how talented he is. And I agree that in that offense, they distribute the ball to a lot of players that are special. I mean, you got a lot of highly picked players on that offense, and they do a good job of making sure that they get touches for everybody. But, man, I mean, Jahmyr Gibbs, I mean, in an offense that features Amon-Ra St. Brown, I would have a hard time saying that he's not the guy that's your circle in terms of wanting to stop first and foremost.
1: This is how I was set up. I gave the list, and all five names deserve to be on the list. But the next five, all the other players that we have talked about, whether it's Jackson Smith and Jigba, Christian McCaffrey, Jahmyr Gibbs, Puka Nacua, all of the 6 through 10 is still as robust as 1 through 5.
0: Yeah,
1: I was set up.
3: Well, first of all, you were not set up. Like, you just ended up getting the list by default. Evan is off and Canty does his list yesterday. And you should have pulled the
1: kids. Yesterday was Sunday.
3: I mean, tomorrow. He probably did his list. And you should have pulled the Canty. Just had a couple honorable mentions. That's how you would have not been in trouble here.
1: Five honorable mentions. You're right. I messed up.
0: Probably right.
1: We're in sports. We're like.
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10: Rory McIlroy takes aim at Bryson DeChambeau with criticism around Bryson's two-stroke penalty on Friday. The controversy stems around the second round where he, quote-unquote, improved his lie in the fescue grass on the fifth hole. Now, I'm not sure how anybody, Smalls, could tell exactly where the ball was on replay, but for McIlroy and the officials, that didn't matter. A shot off the lead and facing a possible rules violation, Bryson went back out on the course after his round to reenact said violation, but to no avail. Afterwards, Rory, when addressing the media, had this to say.
11: As soon as he made the step into the ball, we all sort of looked each other and were like, that didn't seem right. And then when I heard that he was called in by the rules officials, I think it was pretty obvious for why. I think there's no doubt that he improved the line of his backswing. So, you know, and again, it's like whether it was careless or whether it was intentional, I don't think it matters. Hopefully it was careless. But I think the two-shot penalty was justified for sure.
10: Now, for good measure, Rory also accused DeChambeau of holding everyone at the open hostage while he pleaded his case about the two-stroke penalty. Here's the thing. Bryson hasn't played great golf of late. He's missed the cut at three straight majors prior to this weekend, so I get why he's out there fighting for every single stroke. Clearly, there are still some hard feelings.

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0: Good morning. It's 7 a.m. here on Monday, July 20th. Today in Baton Rouge, you can expect sunny skies with a high of 95. On today's show, Jake and Matt live from Tampa for day one of SEC Media Days. 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
4: Yo, and welcome in. OTB here live from Tampa, Florida. SEC Media Day's first day. We are here. Flynn made it. He's back.
5: Ooh.
4: Plane, trains, and automobiles. He found a way.
5: We found a way, and we always do. I competed yesterday. I competed real hard in the travel game. I think it was about, from start to finish. What ended up being 16 hours of travel? It was exciting. Very good, but we made it. I won't bore you with all the details, but lots of flights delayed.
4: Yeah.
5: Lots of flights canceled. Lots of moving around. Lots of running in airports. And at about 11:45 last night, I started looking at rental cars. Luckily, didn't have to do it, though. Got on a plane.
4: So if you would have gotten a rental car at 11:45 yep. in Atlanta, you would have gotten to Tampa, Florida at what time?
5: It kind of depends on how long it would have taken at the rental car station, but I would have gotten here at about 7 a.m.
4: So
5: that was 8 a.m. now. We're on East Coast time, so I would have had an hour to spare, to freshen up, powder my nose.
4: I bet you would have been electric, dynamic on the radio.
5: Well, right now, I'm about 2.5 hours of sleep right now. So.
4: Yeah, it's better than none.
5: We are absolutely just running on absolute vibes, SEC vibes. Because we're an SEC.
4: No performance enhancers?
5: No. We are an SEC country, man. Tampa, Florida.
4: When I think SEC, yep. I think Tampa, Florida.
5: Yeah, because we got all those games here.

0: here from the station. Mr. Hunt Palmer.
1: Okay.
0: So just picture this. Long day of travel.
1: Right.
0: After a very long week. So we're running on not a lot of sleep.
1: Right.
0: I get here. I walk in the hotel about 1:45.
1: Okay.
0: And before that, I looked, before I got my Uber, I looked at through our group text. And I looked back where I said, hey, where are we staying this week? And Hunt Palmer sent me the hotel address and the name and the pin, the screenshot of what the hotel was. Went there, talked to the young man, that was kind young man that was working the front desk. He said, you don't have a reservation here. I'm like, yes, I do. My friend Hunt Palmer told me I did. And he wouldn't lie to me. So this is 1:45 a.m. Yeah. Feeling great, very happy about it. Mm-hmm. And no, it was at a different hotel. Mm. It was across the street.
2: It was across the old catwalk.
0: Yeah, and then I got to the hotel, got to my room, put on the PJs, and laid in bed. And I was like, wait a minute. I mailed my luggage bag to my hotel, which is not this hotel.
1: Because off of Hunt's
0: because of Hunt Palmer. Exactly.
1: So what'd you do?
0: I went down there and had to walk back across, get my bag from the other hotel. I got back to the hotel about 2:15. Yeah, it was good.
1: So you had to get back dressed.
0: Yep, got to get back dressed.
1: Out. Yeah, and then
0: had to put the stinky socks back on.
1: Yeah.
0: Yeah, it's a tough look. But hey, we're here. We made it.
1: Glad you are. The betting odds were not in your favor, buddy. I'm going to let you know
0: always bet on me.
1: As you were out. It wasn't you. I told you. It wasn't you that we were betting against. It was the airlines. It was you were coming from a place where you had to take a prop plane to another destination, a destination you get to, and then you got to take another plane to Atlanta. And
0: yep. I did have to take a plane first yesterday where I didn't know if I needed to offer the pilot to help spin the propeller at the front. It was that kind of situation.
1: I bet you did well with that.
0: Was not a jet. I'll say that.
1: I bet you and your baby Tum Tum did great with that.
0: Yes. Yeah. Yep. No, it didn't.
1: The trip, though, otherwise?
0: Oh, it was fantastic. We had a great time.
1: I mean, you sent us a video of a guy shredding the saxophone.
0: Yeah, it was a great time with the St. Barts and didn't know a whole lot about the island.
1: Right.
0: I knew it was very nice, but we went for brother-in-law and sister-in-law's 40th birthday, so they did everything the right way. Had a really good group of people, a big group of people. They had like 36 people come down there for this birthday party. I don't know if y'all can probably tell.
1: I had my 40th birthday at Elite.
0: My delts are probably a little bit bigger because of the fist pumping.
1: Okay.
0: A lot of this.
1: Okay.
0: A lot of this all week.
1: All right.
0: So
1: just one arm?
0: Well, no, I went two.
1: Okay.
0: Sometimes both.
1: Pretty impressed.
0: Yep.
1: I mean, I get it. The video of the guy shredding on the saxophone.
0: No,
1: I thought it was Kenny G.
0: Kenny G couldn't hold a candle to that guy.
1: Maybe not. I don't know. Kenny G's pretty legit.
0: Anyway, it was great. How was the week back home?
1: It was good. It was good. Typically when you're out, like the first day, I think we had a couple of guests, but outside of that, I think Thursday and Friday, we just straight up OG tripod.
0: That's what I'm talking about.
1: Yeah. I mean, we had Chef, our Dev, like our normal Thursday, Friday people, but no, it was good.
0: That's strange of you just to... When I'm not there, just a raw dog a show like that, no guess.
1: I know. We did Wednesday. Dorian came on Wednesday.
0: Ah, nice.
1: Yeah. But I don't really remember what else we had, but no. It was good. Tripod held it down.
0: I love it.
1: Made fun of you.
0: Well, yeah.
1: Like you do. Typically do.
0: Like you do. Well, how you feeling about this week, buddy?
1: We're going to see.
0: We're going to find out. We're here on Waterfront.
1: We're going to see. So we'll do our show OTB, and then today I go 12-5 over on the college channel again, back to the old stomping grounds.
0: Oh boy, are they gonna give you a bad look when you walk in?
1: Probably so.
0: Like, ooh, traitor.
1: Yeah, there's the NFL guy.
0: You're that professional.
1: Yeah. So we'll see how much I actually know about college once I walk into that room. I mean, I'm so proud of you. I mean, look at this. You got Oklahoma, Missouri, Kentucky notes.
0: Check that. What, those of y'all watching, these are notes on players that are here. Do you guys even Nicholas Rodriguez, y'all?
1: Tell us about him.
0: He's the linebacker.
1: Got any other fun notes about
0: Missouri?
1: Him?
0: I don't know why they're here.
1: They're in the SEC.
0: Oh, yeah, okay. He's a junior, 6 foot, 225.

0: Did you do that research in St. Bart's?
1: No, I don't know. I had a long day yesterday.
0: Yeah.
1: During my travels. That was one perk about, you know, the international travel. Free Wi-Fi.
0: Yeah, because you'd have really been struggling without that free Wi-Fi.
1: No doubt. I don't know what I would have done.
0: The thing that is different, if you've listened to us in the past here at Media Days, we've been doing this obviously for a long time now, LSU's not today. LSU's not the leadoff hitter. LSU is actually going to kind of be the closer of this deal. So that is going to be a little bit different. Typically, Media Days, we get here and it's immediate. It's LSU. Mm-hmm. And, like, they would be walking around here in, like, an hour from now. So that is going to be different. I think I actually, now we got to get to the end of the week, I think I actually kind of prefer that.
1: Prefer them at the end?
0: I do. I think so. Now we got to get to that point. But think about it. It's like you get here. It's the first day. It's like you get to summer camp and you're trying to figure out your bearings a little bit. And all, boom, here's LSU.
1: Yeah.
0: You know, you don't have time to, like, build it up and slow build and talk about others, and then you lead into the main story, which is LSU. And so I think the SEC, like, because LSU's been Monday for as long as I've been doing this, and this is my ninth Media Days, they've always been on a Monday. But the SEC, like, and then sometimes, I don't want to talk too loud because, my God, Drink might be listening. We'd get to Thursday, and Drink would be like, where's everybody at?
1: Well, yeah.
0: Nobody's leaving Texas and LSU being on the last day. So I think it's a smart move by the league. No disrespect to those other programs. They're not LSU in Texas. Duh. So they're like, hey, what should we do? Let's put some teams at the front that we know they're going to be there. Yeah. And then at the end, we're going to backload this with two massive teams.
1: It does beg the question, will there be less people here today?
0: I don't think so. I think because it's the opening day, mm-hmm. that everybody's kind of fired up to get it. Like I said, it's kind of like summer camp. There's a lot of people. Now, you might not be looking at two of them, but there's a lot of people. Like, they look forward to Marler. Mm-hmm. Marler loves Media Days. Mm-hmm. So, yeah.
1: And he should. Like, I mean, this is...
0: No, for sure. But they'll all be here is what I'm saying.
1: Yeah, for sure. I'm really... One thing I'm looking forward to this week is to see the overall... I don't know the best word to say here. Like, the overall opinion of LSU, the overall vibe. So, like, last year, I kind of felt like LSU was this. People, you'd say LSU to them, they would, like, crack a smile a little bit and be like, that's kind of my dark horse. I really think LSU is going to, I'm picking them to go to the SEC championship. I'm picking this. I really think they're going to be the sleeper team. This year, I got a feeling people are going to be pumping the brakes a little bit, and you're not going to have that overall feeling.
0: It's going to be a little bit of the George W. Bush.
1: It's like, yeah, fool me once, for sure.
0: Fool me twice, you ain't going to fool me twice.
1: Yeah, but I remember just being last year, like, going to everybody and be like, hey, man, give me your pick for the SEC championship, and they would crack a smile. They'd be like, well, you know what? I got LSU.
0: Texas and LSU is, like, the main answer.
1: Yeah, I love those guys. I love that what Nuss is doing, blah, blah, blah. And, obviously, LSU ended up not being very good.
0: Really?
1: Yeah, like, if you need a breakdown of it, I can give you a full breakdown. Coach got fired.
0: Pass at the line of scrimmage or behind it.
1: Yep.
0: Pass outside the hash, never in the middle.
1: Yep. So
0: one run.
1: So it will be, like, that's really it. Exciting to, like, see all these people that this is what they do. Every single day, they are looking at rosters. They're looking at players. They are all in, locked in. To see their overall opinion of the roster that Lane has been able to build up. And also, what's the opinion of Lane right now? Like, we know that everything was, you know, too hot to touch early on when it first happened. I believe all that's kind of calmed down, but we also live in the bubble of Baton Rouge. So we'll see what everybody else feels like, how they feel about the move. Maybe find some Ole Miss people around here. See how they feel about it.
0: I bet they would love to come talk to Baton Rouge Radio.
1: I bet they would.
0: No doubt about it.
1: We'd have to tell them curse words.
0: They would whisper sweet nothings.
1: Sweet nothings.
0: Into the microphone.
1: I bet they'd wish him well. He did a great things for the program.
0: I mean, he did. He changed your program, but, you know, how quickly people forget.
1: Yep.
0: All right, so we have a ton to get to today, this week. We're excited. Flynn's here. I wasn't sure if that was going to happen, so I'm excited to see my guy. We are going to break it all down. My man's got notes.
1: Yep.
0: He took the time. He wrote Eli Drinkwitz on this piece of paper, and then followed by players' names with a little fun fact about the players, y'all.
1: Like I was trying to tell you before, Caden Green, left tackle.
0: Yeah.
1: ChatGPT told me he's got really nice feet. Real nice feet.
0: He actually is a really good player.
1: Yeah, no, he's probably the best player on their team.
0: He is. Mm-hmm. ChatGPT did that too.
1: No, that's all right here. I remember all the film I watched from them last year.
0: All right, we will take our first break, but of course we have got much more coming right back your way. Stay locked in. It is OTV here live from Tampa.
2: Off the bench.
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0: All right, welcome back in. It is OTB here live from Tampa, Florida, SEC Media Days, and we're going to be joined by our first guest of the week. Nick Rodriguez joins us, a linebacker from Missouri, who we're finding out has got some ties to LSU a little bit. It's got some friends, Mason Taylor, that played for LSU, chatting it up here before we came on. Nick, we appreciate your time, man.
1: Yes, sir. Appreciate you for having me on here.
0: All right, so walk us through getting the, you know, the invite to Media Days and kind of how Drink kind of broke it down for you and, like, what it meant to you to go and represent your school here.
1: Yeah, it was, he had told me, Caden and Jamal, a few weeks prior to when they posted it on social media. You know, it was just a blessing, a great opportunity. I'm excited to be here. I'm excited to put on for our university and our team, and most importantly, our culture.
2: Nick, I was asking you right before you came on, like, how much training prep work did you get? But, man, me and Jake, we used to go through that media training, basically telling you all the things what not to say. So how was that? They kind of get you prepped a little bit for this week?
1: Yeah, a little bit. They'll just tell you not to say this, not to say that. Be yourself at the end of the day. Just say this or that. Yeah. So.
0: It's a little bit of a home game for you, ish. I mean, you're from Florida, from Miami. This kind of gives, like, walking around. Now, you can probably tell me I'm wrong. It's got a little feel of like a little Miami, a miniature one.
1: Yeah, a little bit. You see the little trees, a little water. Got the vibe going.
0: So you're saying you don't see this in Como?
1: No, you see trees in Como. you have
0: like
1: lake.
0: Pine trees, just not palm trees.
1: Yeah, just not palm trees. Different type of trees.
2: That's right. So Jake kind of mentioned earlier, you were talking about it. So just, you know, you're talking to Louisiana audience here. And so, of course, we all know and love Mason Taylor. You said you're pretty, you go back with him. You're pretty tight with him.
1: Yeah. Me and Mason played back in high school. Obviously, he played tight end. Yeah. But I got a great story of him when his dad coached him. He was our DC, and we were playing, I think, Western. They put him at DN, and, man, he was off the chain, just chasing the quarterback. I remember his helmet came off.
2: And he relentless.
1: Was relentless, just chasing him. And then they had to blow the play dead because he didn't have a helmet on. It was crazy.
2: So who in practice, who would get the better? I'm sure y'all had to go against each other a little bit, one-on-ones, maybe a little head up, maybe some blocking. So who would get the better of each other?
1: Yeah, you know, every day is a different day. We go at it back and forth. Iron sharpens iron. We just made the most of it.
2: Love it.
0: All right, so walk us through a day with our guy Eli Drinkwitz. I know Drink very, very well. He's got a great personality, likes to have a lot of fun. But I've also heard, like, once y'all get into the meeting rooms, maybe a little bit different side of Drink. He got a little fire to him.
1: Oh, he definitely do. Yeah. you want me to walk you through? So, we have a basketball hoop in there. We always start off the meeting's fun, you know, compete. Our core value is always compete. So we'll have offense, defense, a few players, even coaches go up there. We'll have a shootout. Clock starts. It's like a 20-second clock. And then we start with that. After that, depending on what day we had prior, what he needs to speak about, he'll get serious and get on to us. And then he'll put us up on the big screen if we mess up, point us out in front of the whole room. And then he'll crack a couple jokes, and, you know, that's...

0: Do you get a reward for winning the basketball, though? Yeah. Like, does the defense have to run if the offense wins?
1: So sometimes. So, like, okay. Sometimes if... He likes offense. So if offense,
0: I know. Yeah. If offense well, wins, I mean, offense is superior side of the football, right, Nick? I mean, come on. I mean, we all know that.
1: But yeah, if offense would win, they won't have to run gassers or something like that after practice.
0: Right.
2: Oh, that's great. So you know how, like, what a luxury that is to have a coach like that. I'm sure you know, like, we were in a year with Nick Saban. Then we were with Les Miles in the NFL, multiple different coaches. That kind of environment is incredible. So yeah. y'all are blessed to have that because, as you know, there's different personalities at head coach all over the country. So being able to do that, do you think it helps, like, the team camaraderie? Just being able to kind of, for one, have fun with each other. But then you got to know how to draw that line between, like, all right, now's the time we got to focus and get to work.
1: Yeah, for sure. I feel like that definitely helps us bring our brotherhood together. We have a real strong brotherhood. We connect really well with one another. We don't just hang out at the facility. Like, we're always grilling. We're always at the pool. Like, we're playing pickleball now, basketball. Yeah, like, we're just having a good time trying to build a team. And just we enjoy being around each other.
2: Yeah. Let me follow up to that. Like, this day and age with all of the transfer portal situation, like, there's so much turnover on a roster. How are y'all able to build that camaraderie fast with so many new faces every single year?
1: Yeah, so we'll start off with, like, at the facility, we have this thing called Brotherhood and Ball. So every Wednesday, we have food trucks come out to the facility. We set up games in the indoor spike ball or whatnot, cornhole, and we just spend time together. You guys spend time together in order to build the camaraderie. And then outside of the facility, we, like I said, we play pickleball, basketball. We go watch movies. We grill out together. We have cooking competitions. Like, we always try to.
2: Okay.
0: Hey, hold on. Who wins the cooking competitions, and what are we throwing down?
1: We're throwing down on the grill. We do steak. So me and Luke work. We got this running joke called the best restaurant in Como is Chairman Drive. And that's one of the streets.
0: Oh, yeah.
1: Yeah, so we throw down on the grill. We have, like, ribeyes, steak. It's called entraña. It's like an asado.
0: Yeah.
1: It's like skirt steak. And then we have our other teammate, Elias. He's always cooking up, like, crazy stuff.
0: All right, where's Elias from, though?
1: Tampa, Florida.
0: Okay.
2: Okay. Right,
0: there you go.
2: All right.
0: So the Florida boys are showing out up in Como.
1: Yeah.
2: No doubt. So, like, that rings true in every aspect, always competing. Yeah, yep. I hadn't heard of the food competitions. That's fantastic, dude.
0: I'd have whipped your ass back in college.
2: Get out of here, dude.
0: Don't you worry about it.
2: I was making those $3 pork tenderloins from Winn-Dixie. Nice.
1: $4 port steaks.
2: That's right. Exactly. Hey, let's talk about competing during the season. So this year, a bigger role for you. Are you going to be kind of the play caller? We call it the green dot guy. Is that kind of your role this year?
1: Yeah, I mean, I would assume so in practice.
2: Yep.
1: Me and my buddy, who's next to me, call the plays and just look over the sideline, see the signal.
2: Yeah.
1: I may get the mic, I may not, but it's all right. We just lead the defense one play at a time.
0: Nichols, before we let you go, I just want to ask, I mean, you've been in Missouri, and Missouri's a program that has really continued to be on the rise, you know, building new parts of the stadium, expanding. Drinkwitz has got a nice contract to reward him for all the things that they've done, and you just see them continue to build and see them continue to try to get to another level. How's it been to be a part of that, to kind of see it and be in it as it happens?
1: It's been great to see, just to see Drink take steps and always hiring, I feel like, the right coaches. Mm-hmm. When I first got there, we had a coaching change on the defensive side, and he hired Coach Batoon, and I feel like that's been a great hire ever since. And he's just always making the team come together. You know, day and age, transfer portal, new people every day. He always makes it come together, and even with the coaching staff and all that. So he's been great.
0: Awesome.
2: Yeah, well, last question for you. So just going into, I know this is the time of the year. Everybody's confident. Everybody loves what they've done. Everybody feels like they've kind of improved. How do you feel about this coming season?
1: I feel great. You know, it's just another opportunity to go out there and compete and do what I love and do what we love. Just go out there and play the game of football that we always wanted to play.
2: Hell yeah, man. Well, good luck. We wish you the best.
1: Yes, sir.
2: And I hope you have your best season.
1: Thank you.
0: Yeah, appreciate it.
2: Thank you. Sir.
0: Nicholas Rodriguez, good enough to join us here on OTB, Missouri linebacker. Looking forward to a fun season there in Como. All right, we are getting ready to step away, but don't you worry. We've got much more. Thank you, sir. Got much more coming your way here from Tampa, Florida. That defensive coordinator he was talking about was Blake Baker.
2: Yeah, he was. He's our defensive coordinator.
0: Yeah, you can't have him, Nicholas. Sorry, bud. Sorry about it. All right, we'll take a break. We've got more OTB coming right back your way when we jump back here live from Tampa, Florida.
3: Off the bench.
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0: All right, welcome back in. OTB here live from SEC Media Days, Tampa, Florida. 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We are back. We just had a great conversation with Nicholas Rodriguez, linebacker there from Missouri. We are going to now be joined by the Peach Bowl president and CEO, David Epps. David, we appreciate it. Thanks for hopping on.
1: Hey, guys, my pleasure.
0: Obviously, we had, you know, we've had Gary on in the past, and so actually, I think we've had Gary on every year that we've been here. So we are very excited to welcome you to the show. Now you got to commit to 8 years, though. I think Gary came on for 8 years in a row. So
2: I mean, I can
0: saying.
2: Go for nine. I'll break that. Whatever the
0: like
2: record
0: that.
2: Is, I'll
0: always
2: break it.
0: Compete. I like that. That's right. Go for nine. So, all right, tell us about just the whirlwind probably that has been for you taking over the Peach Bowl. Obviously, one of our favorite bowl games. Matt and I had an opportunity to play in a Peach Bowl, and it was a great memory, and hopefully we can get it into some of those memories. But just for you, what it's been like, you know, over the last couple of months?
2: Well, I'll tell you, for me, it's been a sort of a dream come true. I'm sure I'm like you guys. I didn't play college, but I've always loved football. Started as an intern at the Peach Bowl in 1994. So this is sort of a realization of a dream for me to be able to. We love what bowl games have always done for student athletes in our community. And for me to be able to finally be in the big chair just means I get to put my stamp on it. And we continue to make really positive things happen for the city of Atlanta and also for the college football playoff.
3: Yeah. So you started as an intern then, 94, is that what you said?
2: Yeah, 94.
3: Wow, that's incredible.
2: I was only 10 at the time, of course.
3: Yeah, obviously. So tell us about kind of your career to this point and how you got back involved into kind of running the whole show at the Peach Bowl.
2: Well, I tell you, I came out of grad school at the University of Georgia and needed an internship and started selling tickets, as a lot of people in the sports business do. So I've always said over 32 years, I basically have done every job in our company, and they either had to promote me or fire me.
3: Yeah.
2: And they made the right decision, but I've always had my eye on this. I've always, as a business professional, I've always sort of conducted myself with an eye on the prize. You know, whatever we all do, right? We like to compete. We like to try to be the best in our business, and that's always been the goal for me, was to prove in whatever role I had, whatever relationships I built, that I deserved the shot to be in the chair, and, you know, I'm thankful it finally happened.
0: All right, now you've got a kickoff game between Baylor and Auburn coming up.
3: Okay, that's kind of a fun little opening.
0: No, it really is. And obviously, you know, Auburn's going to be, it's pretty easy for their fan base to get there. We know the Baylor fan base travels well. We played them in a Texas Bowl. Was that 2 years ago? Yep. And obviously, that was a sold-out game between LSU and Baylor. So they're going to travel well. Kind of talk about that match.

0: matchup, how that matchup came together, and kind of what you're expecting.
1: Well, we're excited. You're exactly right. It's an intriguing matchup. Mm-hmm. It's our Aflac kickoff game, which we subtitle Kickoff for a Cause, because everything we're doing is to support childhood cancer awareness and treatments.
0: Yeah.
1: So, because September is Childhood Cancer Awareness Month. So the game itself, we put together, it was originally going to be an Auburn home game.
0: Okay, yeah.
1: You know, so because they went to Waco
0: last year. That's right.
1: And we talked to Auburn, and what we realized was there was a chance to take the game out of Auburn,
0: yeah,
1: bring it to Atlanta, and put it on a little bit of an elevated stage, yeah, being in this national neutral site game, you know, Labor Day Saturday, ABC, middle, yeah, of the afternoon. And the wrinkle is we and Auburn worked together to realize, what if we actually engaged some legitimate, as intended, NIL in this thing?
0: Yeah.
1: So part of what we would pay for a guarantee for a team to come play in our game, we're going to use to actually engage the student athletes to help us promote ticket sales, the viewership of the game, and even fan information, yep, and right, event attendance. So
0: right,
1: it's really a good way for, to me, it's NIL as it was intended.
0: Right.
1: It's using the name, image, and likeness of the student athletes to help us market the Aflac kickoff game.
0: Right.
2: And so that some of that money circulates back to the university?
1: Well, this money is going to go directly to the student athletes.
2: Oh, okay.
1: Yeah.
2: Fantastic.
1: So, I mean, they're, when it's all said and done, there could be, uh-huh, some, you know, there's a basic pot of money that we agreed to with Auburn that,
0: right,
1: they would get for playing in our,
0: right,
1: game. And a percentage of that will go directly into NIL.
2: Yeah.
0: Yeah.
2: It's, the NIL world is so fascinating, especially at this point, because the rules are still being developed. They're still being made. And they, and the ways to use the rules are certainly being still figured out right now. So to be able to kind of stay cutting edge and find ways is very unique and always intriguing to me. Like, how can we benefit from this NIL and do it the right way? And it sounds like that's exactly what y'all are doing.
1: Well, you hit on it exactly. There's so many, and everybody's taken their different approach, and everybody's trying to work within, yeah, the rules. We're very careful and cautious to make sure, from a legal standpoint, working within CSC to get things approved, that we tried to do what, like I said, is legit NIL. And if the student athletes can benefit, and they've provided us this marketing, measurable marketing benefits, you know, why not? That was the intention of NIL,
2: right,
1: all along. And, of,
2: right,
1: course, it may be completely different this time,
2: yeah,
1: next year.
2: Right. Right. Well, I think,
1: true,
2: we all know what the spirit of NIL,
1: yes,
2: was,
1: right,
2: supposed to be.
0: Yeah.
2: Now, is it always like that?
0: Yes.
2: You know, it remains to be seen.
0: Yeah, Matt, it was wild when David sat down. He was like, yeah, 2005 Peach Bowl, they gave the MVP trophy to the wrong guy. And I was like, who you telling? No
2: who
0: doubt
2: you
0: about
2: talking
0: it.
2: To?
0: That's what he said. I heard it. I have it recorded.
2: Yeah, well,
1: I don't know, a couple of guys here. I mean, we had 196 passing yards, 70 rushing yards. You guys accounted for a lot of that offense that day.
0: So that was a fun day for us, because Matt got a chance. That was
2: first start.
0: Yeah. Mm-hmm. Yeah, and then for me, I was telling you, like, I was a fullback that entire year, and then we had some injuries. We had some guys miss assignments, and Les is kind of looking on the sideline, like, grabs me. He's like, get in there, tailback. And I'm like, oh, hell yeah. Let me go do some of that. And we were running behind, like, a really good offensive line, too.
2: Incredible.
0: And so
2: it was
0: that game was a lot of fun.
2: Yeah.
0: It was a top 10 matchup.
1: It was.
0: And Miami was a good team until the game started.
1: Yeah, you guys humbled Miami that,
0: yeah,
1: day. That was a 40-3 final,
0: yeah,
1: and just a beatdown.
2: Yeah, you know your stuff. For sure.
1: I try to keep them separated.
2: That's right. Yeah,
1: yeah,
2: that was a fun day and a big day. A huge moment for myself personally,
0: yeah,
2: but for the team. I mean, that team in 05, I would put it up against probably any other team that,
0: yeah,
2: we had, right?
0: So, Dave, if you remember, we didn't really have a bye week that year because of Hurricane Katrina.
1: Right.
0: So we were supposed to start against, I think, North Texas maybe at home. That game got canceled. We were supposed to play Arizona State at home. That game got moved out to Tempe, Arizona, the week of the game.
1: Mm.
0: So we played there. We played Tennessee like on a Monday night because of another hurricane. So we didn't have a bye week. And so we got to the SEC championship game that year, but we were on fumes. No bye week, straight to the championship game, and Georgia beat us. And so it was one of those situations where we could have played the 72 Dolphins and it wouldn't have mattered. Like,
1: yeah,
0: we were rested up. We were mad at how we performed in the SEC championship game. And Miami just kind of caught the brunt of it.
1: I'll tell you this. We've always loved an opportunity to host LSU. It doesn't matter. I mean, I've been around 32 years. We've had you guys great years. We've had you guys maybe not so great years. Yeah. The teams, the coach, the fan base, the you guys know it.
2: Yep.
1: But for people outside of LSU, there's nothing like the LSU sports and football culture. Yep.
2: Well, I know LSU fans love it, too, because it's one of three places that Baton Rouge Airport flies to. So it's really nice for us.
3: That's very true.
2: We started talking about the kickoff game this year, Baylor and Auburn, and I was wondering kind of how did those games come together? Like, we always see these, you know, so-and-so schedule a home and home with what for 9 years in the future.
0: Yeah.
2: And I'm like, oh, well, don't tell me now. Tell me, like, the year before or whatever. How do these games, are they already scheduled games and the both teams just agreed to do a neutral site, or is this something that's planned out years ahead of time?
1: There is no single model. I'll tell you, going back 10 years, 15 years, it was just a matter of finding, you know, you ran into Nick at SEC Media Days, you ran into Dabo, and you said, hey, would you guys be willing to play each other?
2: Right.
1: And they were both in the mentality of anywhere, any place, anytime, anybody. And that was back when maybe losing that game at the beginning of the season didn't necessarily cripple your season. The strength of schedule ended up helping you. Now, it's a little tougher.
0: Yeah.
1: Number one, the conferences go into the 9 conference games, reduces the amount of inventory that a team has to even consider doing a neutral site. Two, everybody's putting in so much money on their home experience, right? LSU, Florida, Georgia, they're all piling money in to make sure that when fans come to Baton Rouge, there's nothing like it.
0: Right.
1: And the university can get the majority of the revenue from it because they need it. So it's tougher and tougher to put them together. So you have to find things like the NIL angle.
2: Gotta get creative.
1: To get creative. And what's really going to happen, I think, is you're going to find most of these neutral site games are going to dry up, but you're going to have some big blockbusters here and there.
2: Yeah.
1: As the conferences going to 9 games is finally playing itself out, you're going to see some home and homes that neither schedule can accommodate anymore.
0: Right.
1: And they're going to say, well, let's just melt this into a neutral site 3 or 4 years down the road. So it's going to be challenging, but in Atlanta, we feel like we unabashedly say we're the capital of college football. We're going to keep fighting for
0: them. Got the Hall of Fame there.
1: And
0: then
1: we're going to try to fill that Labor Day weekend anytime we can. And Baylor, Auburn, it's a really interesting one.
2: It
1: just because the nobody's expecting conference championships out of those two teams, but I don't think anybody's realizing the upside that they have.
0: And it's going to be the first opportunity for Auburn fans to see Golish, their new head coach, which that's always exciting.
1: I mean, no doubt about
0: it. See it.
1: No, and, you know, and Aranda brought Lagway in, had a good portal. So it's, you know, I'm not saying these guys are being competing for the championship, but it's one of only four P4 versus P4 matchups of week one.
0: Yeah.
1: And you always argue about data points between, you know, the Big Ten, the Big 12, and the ACC, and it'll be interesting to say two teams who are more or less at the same position within their conferences, how do they match up?
0: David, what's the rotation for the Peach Bowl now, the expanded playoff? What do the next couple of years look like for the Chick-fil-A Peach Bowl?
1: This year we're January 1st quarterfinal, and then same thing next year, January 1st quarterfinal, and then we'll be a semi the year following. So we're in partnership with the Fiesta.
2: Okay.
1: So we do quarter, quarter, semi over the next 6 years.
2: Got it. So what's your opinion on playoff expansion? Where do you think it should kind of – are we at the honey, like the sweet spot right now? Or, you know, it's hard to say. It's anybody's guess. Everybody loves a game that really, really matters. And it's for, you know, win or go home type situation. But there's a certain point in college football, different than other sports, that, you know, it might be a little too much. But what do you think that sweet spot is?
1: Well, for me, it's all about having a playoff that rewards and recognizes the elite teams.
0: Yeah.
1: To me, that's what a playoff should be. I mean, you guys played, so you probably have a better understanding of what makes a team elite. So the only thing I want is a playoff that doesn't dilute the regular season so much that people are going, oh, we can lose 3 games and we're okay.
2: Yeah.
1: That's never been what college football is.
0: Right, it's more of a pro model.
1: Right.
0: Yeah.
1: So my hope is if it ends up at, I mean, I like 12. 12 works for us.
0: Yeah.
1: Any of them will work for us. We and the other 5 playoff bowls can make it work. I just don't want anything that undermines what makes college football, in my opinion, the greatest game in the world. There's nothing like it. And if we dilute the regular season and make it, you know, diet NFL, I think we've done the whole enterprise a disservice. So smarter people than me will figure out where the line is that teams on this side are elite.
4: Maybe.
2: That's very nice of you to say.
0: Well, David, we truly appreciate the time. Look, year one of at least nine.
1: There you go.
0: You committed to nine. I heard you. We all heard you.
1: I'm going to put them on my calendar today and appreciate you guys. And now I'll give you a good go, Tigers. Good luck with the season.
2: Sounds good. Thank you so much.
0: Appreciate it. All right. David Epps, CEO, president of the Peach Bowl. Good enough to join us here on OTB. We'll take a break. We've got more coming right back your way here live from Tampa.
5: Off the bench.
0: All right, go to RussellPools.com. 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
1: Oh boy, we are sporty.
0: Whoa.
1: That's two real sports interviews right there.
0: I mean, Nicholas Rodriguez from Missouri, David Epps from the Peach Bowl. Dude. What are they trying to do? Make this a sports show?
1: Hey, if we're not careful.
0: Whoa. This is sports adjacent.
1: Oh, man. This is good stuff, though. This is good stuff. I told you before the show started. Not a lot of nostrils getting touched with oxygen this week around these parts.
0: Would that make this a room full of mouth breathers?
1: I think so. Okay. Don't say it too loud.
0: All right. Yeah. My guy, Cole Kublik, who's right behind us over there, he's in a car. It's like Flynn and I. He always, when he sees me, brings me a stack of only like fullbacks or like big backs. So shout out to Cole Kublik. I've got Rob Conrad. I don't know if you remember him, played Syracuse, played for the Dolphins. I've got Ron Dane here. That guy was pretty good. And then like in the middle of this, it's nothing but Mike Allstott.
1: Whoa, you got multiple All-Stars?
0: I mean, like 30 of them.
1: Hold the phone.
0: I know. Those are worth a lot to me.
1: Like, if y'all could see this, I think this is a Crown Royal card.
0: Yeah.
1: Ron Dane. Like, I don't think a larger human's ever run it. Like, these are old school elbow pads.
0: Hell
1: and the
0: yeah,
1: biggest
0: they are.
1: Neck roll you've ever seen. My God.
0: Yeah, Ron Dane was not shying away from contact there, bud.
1: Tell you what, I'm glad I didn't play defense in the NFL when he was rolling. I would have been chopping some ankles down.
0: We are going to go to a card shop, me, you, and Cole.
1: Yeah, absolutely. I was actually looking them up yesterday on where anything close by was. So looks like we'll be taking a pretty lengthy Uber ride, I think. Sorry.
0: I mean, it can't be that far.
1: I got a couple. There's probably a couple Star Wars boxes with my name on it right now.
0: At my house.
1: Oh, those are cards. I'm looking for boxes, buddy.
0: But for
1: my daughter, Tuzette,
0: yeah,
1: into last week. So they're into like all these, you know, we talked about the squishies and fidgets, and now they're like these rare ones, whatever. They think they're like these amazing collectibles.
0: Yeah.
1: Like old school Beanie Babies.
0: Yeah. Got to put the tag protectors on those puppies.
1: Got to put the tag protectors. There's going to be, you know, there's going to be probably some random divorce trial sessions where people are separating their dumpling squishies.
0: Judge, I bought that dumpling. Me, not May. Her, me.
1: She gets the rare one with the glitters on it. But she comes up to me, she's like, Dad, I think I want to get into Pokemon now. And I'm like, Oh boy. I don't know. Like, I don't know anything about it. Mm-hmm. They all look the same to me.
0: Yeah.
1: But sure, baby.
0: To be fair, though, you probably didn't know anything about Star Wars before you started doing this either.
1: I didn't know anything about any of the cards. So, you're right. I don't know if I really want to learn.
0: True.
1: But I will.
0: You're going to have to, though.
1: That's my baby.
0: That's what I'm saying.
1: Baby wants, baby gets.
0: If she's already asked, you're already in it. So,
1: might even go to that card shop here in Tampa this week and bring her home a Pokemon box.
0: Man, a box, not a pack. Can't have money. Sheesh. Whew.
1: Well, I mean, do you like to open just a pack? Oh, you want to open a box of those things?
0: Yeah. Starting to buzz a little bit.
1: Yes, yeah, it's popping around
0: a little bit,
1: So, give me the schedule, the day-to-day schedule. So, four teams every single day.
0: Yep.
1: Of course, and so they're going to kind of waterfall, trickle in throughout the day. But I feel like I've seen more than three players kind of walking around here. That which would mean two players or two teams.
0: Two teams. So, I mean, they kind of get here around the same time, but the schedule, I mean, it's a little stair-stepping, but not a lot. And then you'll have, you know, there's going to be half of them are over there, like in the Sirius XM, CBS Sports, like that's across the hall. And then they kind of rotate, and then they'll come into here.
1: Got a little bit.
0: And then they'll go up to the podium in the main room, right? So it's like just a little cycle of trying to shuffle people in and out. And everything's scheduled, and that's why you see, like, the handlers. Like, if you go longer than, like, your 10-minute allotment time, they start giving you, like, the crazy eyes. Whoa.
1: Yeah, she was getting a little nervous when we were talking to Nick earlier.
0: See, but I did learn. So I learned from my new co-host, Pat Kerwin, at these events, and it's a savvy vet move. If you turn your back to the handler, they can't make you break.
1: That's a really good point.
0: Because you can't see them, and then they can't get mad at you. You just turn your back to them.
1: You gonna try to do that to?
0: And when they do the wrap it up. Oh, I have to, because his handler is the best, and she's gonna be on time, and we're on time to take a break.
2: Off the bench.
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1: Speaking of the river being wet, we are right here waterfront in Tampa, Florida. Tampa, Florida, USA, right here. And, man, they got us living high society in these fancy hotels right here on the bay.
0: It is. It's got – have you been to Miami before?
1: I mean, I've been once.
0: Like to play them or something?
1: I came to Tampa one time. I think it was it our rookie year when the Super Bowl was here? Was it our second year?
0: Our rookie year, I thought it was in like an indoor stadium, maybe.
1: No, I don't think, because I think it was here our rookie year.
0: Because it was
1: the next year
0: Steelers Cardinals, right?
1: Then the next year it
0: in
1: was.
0: Dallas or something? Or Detroit or something? I don't know.
1: I guess it could have been. I don't know. I remember we came down here because we always had access to Super Bowl tickets.
0: Yeah.
1: And you would get them at face value. So most of the people, especially people on rookie contracts, we would buy as many tickets as we could through
0: the
1: player.
0: It was Steelers, Arizona here in Tampa. Yeah.
1: Nice. And the next year was New Orleans, the South Beach, right?
0: Yes.
1: So we'd always go, but you had to, we'd get as many tickets as we could so we could sell them. And so you'd always have to come get them.
0: That's not within the rules, Matthew.
1: Why?
0: You can't sell your Super Bowl tickets.
1: But I own them after I bought them.
0: You know and I know that you still can't do that.
1: Oh, yeah. Well, I didn't. I had to come here to get them, though, so I could definitely go.
0: Okay.
1: I could definitely use them and go.
0: Yeah.
1: So you had to come and get them in person, though. That was the rule.
0: So you came
1: pretty sure
0: just,
1: they could do whatever you ever, once you had them, you could do whatever you wanted with them.
0: I think people have actually gotten in trouble for selling their Super Bowl tickets.
1: I sold them at face value.
0: So you flew from Green Bay to Tampa to pick up tickets and then sold them for face value.
1: Yeah.
0: And made it worthwhile.
1: Oh, yeah. Yep, for sure. It definitely didn't pay for the trip. Plus a little. That's a little profit on top.
0: See,
1: you know what I mean?
0: See, that's the difference between like quarterbacks and fullbacks. See, everybody around me was doing that. I'm like, look, you ain't about to catch my ass getting cut because I was selling Super Bowl tickets.
1: No one was watching.
0: But if they would, who's the first to go? The fullback.
1: Fullback. That's a good point.
0: So, not the quarterback.
1: I mean, also a seventh round quarterback.
0: That's true. That's fair. But you did beat out a second round pick.
1: No. Yep.
0: So basically, you're basically like a fourth rounder.

0: back here today?
1: Minchie's here from Kentucky.
0: That's right. But yeah, I'm excited to see to hear from Mateer. I'm sure he'll get a lot of, you know, of course, Oklahoma playoff team, but my God, did they look depleted on offense a lot last year because
1: after he broke his thumb or whatever.
0: But he had surgery the same week he played. So
1: that's what I'm saying. I don't think it ever fully healed, and you would be able to speak what your throwing hand thumb would do for you.
0: I mean, it's what separates us from the animals. Thumbs.
1: Heard that as well.
0: Yeah. So pretty big deal.
1: I would say,
0: especially if you're trying to grip and throw a football at a very high level on a playoff caliber team. I think that John Mateer is one of these kind of dark horses leading into the SEC. Yeah. Like, I think there was a lot of buzz with him last year. It's a lot of the unknown. All the things he was able to do at Washington State. Like, the things he was able to do there, and of course, like, coming off the heels of Cam Ward and what he did from Washington State and then going to Miami, like, could Mateer kind of bring the same energy to the
1: SEC?
0: And he
1: did until he hurt himself.
0: And he was like, and look, he was a dark, like, a lot of people were, there was a lot of buzz with him last year, even with, like, the, you know, at the time, all these for sure top draft pick quarterbacks that were in the SEC.
1: Yeah.
0: That didn't pan out, of course.
1: Right.
0: But, like, they were still talking about it. I don't really feel like that buzz is anywhere close to it was last year at this time. Now, we'll see throughout the week, and especially today with Oklahoma going. But he didn't get worse at football since last year. I can promise you that. And I don't think that the injury and what he had to play through and what he did play through, and not to the best of his ability, I don't think that gets talked about enough. I mean, you hurt your thumb on your throwing hand. That's debilitating.
1: And he was one of my favorite guys to catch up with last year because I didn't know him, didn't know if he was what his personality was, didn't know if he was good, bad. I knew he's from Texas, and I knew he went all the way up to Wazoo because that was his opportunity, right? There was a coach that fell in love with him, and then he got a job at Wazoo, so he found a way to get John Mateer there as well. But I walked away being like, I want that guy on my team. I want that guy leading the charge. Like, he was awesome. And he is somebody that can, even if those around him aren't great, he can elevate their level of play, which I always think my favorite attribute in a quarterback, and we talk about with Tyler Shuck all the time in New Orleans, right? The guy before him cannot play bad, but there's something about Tyler Shuck that, hey, guy started catching the football.
0: Right.
1: Guy started making plays. Guy started being who they should have been, but they weren't.
0: Yeah.
1: That is a skill that you have it or you don't. You can't work on it. You can't practice it. But I feel like Mateer's got a little bit of that.
0: Yeah, it seems like throughout his career and when he's been so dynamic as when he's been a playmaking quarterback, like a playmaker quarterback, and off schedule, like comfortable, like in the uncomfortable.
1: Yeah.
0: Like controlled chaos is kind of where he thrives. Maybe not as much five-step, hit that back foot and throw and go 1, 2, 3.
1: Yeah.
0: Maybe it's like, I'm going to hit that back foot and throw if it's there. But then things being chaos around him, which, of course, is the SEC. You're going against the best defenses in the country. There is going to be chaos. But when you have something, an injury, especially on a throwing hand, I mean, my God, that kind of takes that ability away. You can't just go out there and let her rip. You can't go out there and play a little backyard ball. It's just harder to do that. So when you get injured like that, I can only imagine game planning for Oklahoma leading into those games, like, all right, this throw are pretty much out of here. We have to run our screens. We got to do our three-step drop game. We have to kind of change the way we're calling a game planning. So I look forward to, you know, when they play, you know, other people, when they play like Ole Miss and stuff, like seeing him play really well, because I think he's he could be a dynamic playmaker in the SEC because he has shown it in college football.
1: Yeah, and their defense brings a lot of people back. And remember, it was a playoff team a year ago. Brent Venables is as old school as they come.
2: I mean, he's got that old coaching voice because he yells so much and kind of talks like this because he can't help it.
0: Mm-hmm.
1: That's Brent Venables, right?
0: Yep.
1: And I love that. The man still runs stadiums every single day. When he wakes up, first thing he does is hit the stadiums. He is going to have them mean, nasty, and tough. It's like, do they have enough offensively is going to be the question. The defense feels like it's going to be there for another playoff-type run.

0: But they do have a tight end that off name alone is probably going to be enough. This man's name is Rocky Beers.
1: All the Beers?
0: His name is Rocky Beers.
1: I'll bring the Beers. My God. That's incredible.
0: So you got two-part. Rocky.
1: Yep.
0: Well, and Beers.
1: Speaks for itself. Beers.
0: Rocky
1: speaks
0: Beers.
1: Speaks for itself. Rocky Beers. Yeah.
0: I'm a little upset they didn't bring Rocky Beers to the media day.
1: Why wouldn't you?
0: Now, this is Rocky Beers for school. Colorado State, Florida International, Air Force, now Oklahoma.
1: Look at this guy. He's got a Fu Manchu in his picture,
0: yeah,
1: too.
0: Does.
1: That man looks like he's drunk some beers.
0: Yeah, he's deleted some.
1: He looks like he definitely says brother. Hell yeah, brother. Rocky Beers.
0: Who says brother more, Whit Weeks or Rocky Beers?
1: Dude, can you imagine those two talking to each other?
0: No, brother.
1: We've never heard Rocky Beers speak a word of English. And but we can imagine what his voice sounds like. And I think it sounds a lot like Whit Weeks, but a little raspier.
0: Yeah. A little bit of rasp to it.
1: Got a rasp to it.
0: Yeah. Because sometimes when Whit says it, he's kind of got a little laugh to it.
1: He got a little laugh to it. A lot of joy in his voice.
0: A lot of joy. A lot of glee.
1: Old Rocky Beers, he's got a little pain behind those eyes. I can feel it. He's got a little pain in that voice. Yeah, brother. I've been four schools, man.
0: I'm kind of pissed that Rocky Beers isn't here now, if I'm going to be completely honest with you.
1: I'd rather see him than Eddie Pierre-Louis.
0: Yeah.
1: All those shout-outs to Eddie Pierre-Louis.
0: Yeah, Mateer's great.
1: Hopefully we get to talk to him.
0: It'd be great. And we'd ask him why you're here, not Rocky Beers.
1: Where's Rock at?
0: I'm going to ask Mateer about I'm going to check the schedule. I sincerely hope that I have Mateer just so I can ask him about Rocky Beers.
1: Oh, yeah. No, we need to get him on this show so I can ask him if old Rocky lives up to his name.
0: I got to check that out.
1: Sure, he loves those Seckies.
0: Yeah.
1: All of them.
0: What else would he drink?
1: Nothing. He's smart.
0: Oh, I mean, did they have Dos Equis on the island?
1: Oh, yeah, all of them.
0: I didn't know. I don't know.
1: It was a bit harder to find.
0: Yeah.
1: You know, the importing. There was a Caribbean.
0: Dos Equis understands.
1: There was a Caribbean beer that I'd never heard of that was pretty prolific in the area. Which, you know, importation, all those rules. I can only imagine how tough it is to get all the beers there. But, yeah. They had plenty of beverages there. I do know that.
0: How do you know?
1: They have less now.
0: They had a lot. Now they have less. I don't get Oklahoma, dude. I get Tennessee. I'm looking at the schedule. I get Tennessee, and I get Kentucky, and one Missouri player. I don't get Mateer this year.
1: Well, that's BS.
0: I know. I get Kenny Minchie, but
1: Kenny doesn't have a tight end named
0: Rocky Beers.
1: Rocky Beers. I say you just don't go.
0: I'm kind of bummed now. Anywho's. Oh, I get Lenora Sellers on Tuesday. Marlo's going to be pretty excited about that.
1: Yeah. You should let him fill.
0: You should have heard our conversation.
1: You should have let him fill in for you.
0: Yesterday on the way here, I was like, you know he's not the greatest quarterback of all time, right? Anyways.
1: But he didn't believe that.
0: We are going to take a break. Mr. College Football.
1: What? Mr. Football?
0: Mr. Barnhart's going to join us when we come back here. It is OTB. We are live from Tampa, Florida, continuing our coverage of SEC Media Day.
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0: All right, welcome back in. It is OTB here live from SEC Media Days, and we are going to be joined by a legend right now. Tony Barnhart, Mr. College Football, joins us now here on the show. Tony, I'm excited because you keep telling me you're going to, retire, step away from college football, so I feel like I'm not going to get a chance to see you every year, so I'm glad I saw you down in Miami for the national championship. Yep. I see you here in Tampa for Media Days. I'm glad that you can't stay away from college football like the rest of us.
1: Well, it's like anything else. When you do a book, you got to finish it. I'm getting to retirement, the publisher said, I'm happy to report that the book, which has a chapter on Jacob Hester in it, I will mention right now, and LSU in it. I'm just happy that I'm to finish up this book and. Then maybe I can get to it.
0: No, well, don't ever finish it because we like hanging out with you. We like you coming and telling old stories. I can't imagine for you, Tony. I mean, so many years covering college football in the SEC, so many great memories. The iconic stadiums, obviously, like they each have their own moments, but trying to get all of that and try to pick out the very best ones, the ones that everybody remembers, that had to be incredibly difficult.
1: Well, it was difficult, but it was easy from this standpoint. I decided that I was going to do a chapter on each of the 16 teams.
0: Right.
1: In the SEC. What's my favorite memory at LSU? It's the visit you and I had. What's my favorite visit? What's my favorite memory or memory? Tennessee. You remember Will Overstreet? Great player at Tennessee.
0: Absolutely.
1: I interviewed him when I was halfway to Knoxville on 9/11 when the plane hit the Twin Towers. And I kept on to Knoxville and interviewed Will Overstreet. And he came to the interview in his practice gear, holding up a cell phone. I said, what's wrong, Will? He says, my sister's at the Pentagon, and I can't find her.
0: Yeah.
1: And I will never forget that day. He finally found her at the end of the day.
0: Yeah.
1: But looking at Will and the personal struggle, each school has a memory like that for me. It's not about great coaches and great – no, this is about personal memories.
0: Right.
2: Now, Tony, when you were trying to think of these different memories, yeah, I'm sure you've got tons, just tons of awesome memories at all these different schools, maybe some, maybe more some than others. Did you have to kind of write a bullet point list? Like, these are my top memories from this school, and they have to narrow it down, a little playoff bracket of each of these memories?
1: No, but basically what I did, I said, okay, let's go to, I just told you about the Tennessee memory. Let's go to South Carolina. South Carolina, I was there on the day when Steven Garcia and called his best game. Steve Spurrier called his best game. South Carolina upset number one Alabama, the defending national champions, in Columbia, South Carolina. And I talked to Steven Garcia, talked to Coach Spurrier, went to go see him. So I had that. And then Georgia, what's my favorite memory of Georgia? I'm so old. The first memory I have of Georgia football, I grew up 30 minutes from the campus, went to my, in 1965, Georgia upset Alabama in Athens on a flea flicker play to win the game. Mm. That was my first memory of Georgia football, so that was the one that went in the book. So it was, once I got on campus and figured out what I wanted to do, it was just an incredible experience to have.
2: I'm sure the only difficult one had to be Florida, because I'm sure there's no good memories of Florida Gators.

0: We're Florida haters over here. But yeah.
1: Well, I actually, the Florida was one of the best, because Steve Spurrier, his wife Jerry,
2: yep,
1: and my wife Maria are best buddies over the years. And they put together a reception for me and Coach Spurrier, his former players, all of my media buddies down in Florida. And oddly enough, we had it at Spurrier's Gridiron Grill.
2: Oh, yeah. I bet you did. That's right.
1: And at the end of the night, they said, Tony, you and Coach are going to toast each other.
2: Yep.
1: I said, oh, fine, I can do that. And well, I said, I bet Coach Spurrier's going first, right? I said, yeah, Coach Spurrier's going first. He gets up and says, well, I tell you, my buddies told me I couldn't toast Tony because he's a bulldog, and we know how those bulldogs are. But then I said, no, that's all right. Tony's good. He's not like them dumb bulldogs. So that was his toast to me.
2: That's right.
1: So I said, well, Coach, I can only say that you came on my radar in 1966 when you were getting ready to play Georgia for the SEC championship. And all you had to do was win that one game to finally win an SEC championship for Florida, which they did not have.
2: Right.
1: And I'll just remember that Georgia beat you like a yard dog. And you had to wait until 1990 when you finally got to Florida as the head coach to finally win. So we had that was a great night. Had all bunch of his former players.
2: Oh, yeah.
1: Danny Werfel, Coach Spurrier, Chris Doering.
2: I was about to say, Doering had to be there.
1: Doering was there. Shane Matthews was there. And what was really, really neat about that night, Danny Werfel, you know, has incredibly busy schedule, and he said, Tony, I'm sorry, I'm not going to be able to be there. I said, well, I totally understand, Danny. We are 5 minutes away from starting this event. In walks Danny Werfel.
2: Oh, that's awesome.
1: And Danny says, there was no way I was going to miss this.
2: Yeah, that's very cool.
1: That's my favorite Florida memory.
2: Over the years, I mean, Tony, we're talking about Steve Spurrier, who's got one of the best personalities, certainly would have some of the best quotes from any head coach, to say the least, some of the you know, soft jabs that he would give other schools. But over your time covering the SEC, who are some of those coaches that just kind of stand out to you that they were always going to give you something that was going to, you know, kind of take off whenever you put it on paper?
1: Well, back in the day, Nick Saban was great. He was... One of the things we used to, when I first started doing this a long, long time ago, I remember I would see Coach Saban. I said, Coach, and Wes Durham and I in Atlanta would do a radio show.
2: Know Wes well.
1: He said, Wes and I want to see you. He said, come on over here and get this. So he and I, we sort of kidnapped Nick Saban. And that's the kind of stuff you could do when I first started this. But he was good. Nick Saban also remembers his dog. Left the hotel room and came into the main media room. That was great. I loved it when Spurrier was asked in an open press conference, Coach, why don't we have a playoff? He said, well, that's Commissioner Kramer right there. Why don't you ask him? And he did. So
2: I'm sure you've got some Coach Miles stories as well. You know, Les was... That's our guy. That's our coach. He's the gift that keeps on giving to the media, for sure.
1: Have a great day.
0: Have a great day.
1: I will never forget that. I was working for CBS at the time, and I talked to somebody and says, he's not going to Michigan. And so I went down to where he's having his press conference in the Georgia Dome. He's just, and on and on, I'm going to coach my damn fine football team. And then he ended up with, have a great day. I said, that line will live in infamy.
2: We were actually watching that together. We were in the hotel getting ready for the SEC championship game, and you were out that game. But I remember watching it.
0: We were having breakfast that morning with the team when Kirk Herbstreit pretty much broke that news on game day.
1: Well, the CBS guys are calling me because I'm doing the show with Tim Brando and Spencer Tillman. Says, is this true? And so I called somebody and said, no, it's not true. It's not true. And he's getting ready to have a press conference to say it's not true. So.
2: The thing for us that we knew, as we saw it, we knew it wasn't true because we said there's no way that he would have done this and he would not have told us first.
1: Right.
2: There was no way. Exactly. Les wasn't that kind. Like, he would have told us, hey, I played there. I'm a Michigan man. I got to go back. Whatever. And we would have understood, I think. I mean, that's home for him. But when we saw it break and we're like, he didn't tell us this yet, there's no way it's true.
1: Right.
0: Yeah, and I guess that's the way breaking news happens. I'm sure there's news that does break to a team before coaches are ready, but yeah, we knew at the time. Yeah. This can't be true. But again, we're sitting there watching as a team. We're like looking around, eating our eggs. Like,
1: well, between that and eating the grass, that's my favorite.
0: That's right. Now, Tony, you've seen a lot of really great football teams in the SEC over a long period of time. Now, there's always this argument about, you know, me and Jacob argued about all the time about high school football teams. Like, who's the best football team? We always like to play the fun game of who's the best football team in college football history. And I know you can't compare a team from the 70s to the 2000s or the teens or whatever it is because it's a different style of ball. But for, like, in their moment in time, who's the best SEC football team that you've come across?
1: 92 Alabama. Greatest defense that's ever played in this league. And that was the way the game was played.
2: Right.
1: I would say 92 Alabama or 2019 LSU.
2: Mm-hmm. How would you have liked to seen that defense against that offense? would have been a show.
1: I looked at some film the other day. I mean, Joe Burrow, are you kidding me?
2: Yeah.
1: Are you kidding me? I mean, holy.
2: Tony, I've been around football a long time, fortunate enough to play on really good football teams, ones that won it all. I had never had the feeling covering that team. When you go into the stadium, you knew they were going to win, and it didn't matter who played on the other side. I had never, in football history, I'd never had that feeling where it didn't matter who it was, where it was, that team was going to win.
1: And what's amazing is that as good as Joe Burrow was, he was a great, great, great, great player, they surrounded him with a lot of good players.
0: My God.
2: Yeah.
0: Yeah.
1: So, yeah.
0: Top to bottom.
1: It was something.
0: Yeah, you know, you watch high school football sometimes. You watch, like, a 2A team play, and they got that one guy that's, like, a top recruit. Yeah. And he's going to play at the big school, and he just dominates, right? It's just a different game. Well, it seemed like that was Joe Burrow and those receivers that year. They were just playing on a different level. And we talk about, like, he was already an NFL quarterback at that time. There's a college you can tell. He just sees it sideline to sideline. He can make the reads and do things mentally that other college kids can't do.
1: I remember sitting in Ed Orgeron's office, and they were talking about the first meeting with Joe Burrow. And I said, what was that like? He said, within 5 minutes, we knew that he was the smartest guy in the room.
0: Oh, that's great.
2: Oh, Tony, it's always a pleasure. You've seen so much over the years, and I cannot wait for the book. And because it's going to be 50 years of SEC football history, so many coaches, so many players, so many incredible institutions, fan bases, all these different things. And so I cannot wait to dive into it because there ain't many people that had, you know, the look into the SEC like you had. And you always put it so well and so many great stories. And I love how it's not just stories, like you said, of the biggest names, the biggest this, that, and the other. It's like personal stories that nobody else can share. And so I cannot wait. Do we have a timeline? I know, like, end of July.
1: We're talking to the folks right now about this, and that we're looking at spring, summer of next year.
2: Okay. All right, so I was thinking maybe a year from now, so that's even better. I'm going to put you on the clock.
1: I'll have a reason to come back to SEC.
2: I know it.
0: That's right.
2: I know it.
0: That's right. Look forward to reading it. I might be audiobook for me, but we'll read it.
2: Well, we all knew that.
0: Yeah, we did that.
2: We all knew that. Tony Barnhart, Mr. College Football, good enough to join us. Sir, it is always a pleasure, and you will have to come back next year. We do this every year, so we got to do it again next year, and then we'll find a reason for the next year after that as well.
1: All right, my friend. It's good to see you.
2: Absolutely.
0: Thank you, Tony.
2: All right, we will take a break. More OTB when we come back here live from Tampa.
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0: Don't know what that song was, but I liked it.
1: Ah, missed it.
0: Yeah, because you know.
1: I was power walking.
0: You were. That was a power walk. Dude. The restroom is a mile and a half from here.
1: Yeah, it's not close.
0: It is not ideal.
1: Maybe we can get one of those porta potties from Trash Ring.
0: Hey, how do y'all feel about dropping one off at Tampa, Florida? Tampa.
1: Real nice area. They'd love it here.
0: Yeah.
1: Here at the hotel.
0: It'd be great.
1: Dang, you do got a lot of all stock cards.
0: Yeah, because I'm gritty.
1: Sure.
0: Oh, song was Dracula. Thank you, Alondra.
1: Okay.
0: Appreciate that. Had a very Dracula feel to it, actually.
1: Really?
0: Yeah.
1: Like the Dracula Van Helsing song from Forgetting Sarah Marshall?
0: A little bit.
1: Yeah. When he plays the piano?
0: Yeah. That's an elite. Good song. That's an elite performance.
1: Elite performance.
0: I mean, I'd go see that play. Would you go see that play if they did it? Like the actual actors that are in it? I would. Be all
1: Yeah, bro. I'd travel anywhere to see it.
0: Best character in Forgetting Sarah Marshall. Tough. That's asking a lot.
1: Kunu.
0: I kind of agree with you.
1: P-P-O-P.
0: Not a lot of screen time.
1: Not a lot of screen time, but he made the most of it. Kind of upstaged everybody a little bit. All the snow. I mean, obviously, elite stuff. Take me eyes, not me shirt.
0: Yeah.
1: Type situation. Your shirt looks a little bit like that.
0: Oh, thank you. I was hoping you'd notice.
1: I know.
0: Thank
1: it's great.
0: We both got poncho
1: got a ponchos on.
0: Not that big of a deal.
1: Not a huge
0: You went more like the kind of Western style.
1: I did.
0: Today. I went more Florida style.
1: Yeah, you did. Yeah, did I got a couple. I got two LSU ponchos.
0: Did you bring this?
1: I did not
0: I think
1: bring
0: you
1: that.
0: Have this one.
1: I do, certainly.
0: God, I would have loved for us.

0: Just showing up in the same shirt.
1: That would have been great.
0: Organically.
1: I've been so sick. That would
0: have been very us.
1: I do have two LSU shirts, so I will be interviewing other players from other teams this week in an LSU shirt.
0: That's okay. See, that's okay. And we're by, like, the LSU banner. Don't know if that was on purpose, but we're here.
1: I changed the banner out this morning.
0: I saw it yesterday. And there's no way you're here early enough to do that.
1: That's a good point.
0: But that's okay, because, like, we're an LSU show, so you can do that. Now, see, I couldn't do that over across in the Sirius XM room.
1: Sure.
0: I wore a lavender poncho to spring meetings last year, and Sark called me out on it. Goes, ah, not very neutral today, are we? I'm like, dude, it's a lavender.
1: Sark, no. Not neutral. Sorry about
0: that. I mean,
1: it.
0: You know that. Yeah, it's like, Sark, come on, man. You know.
1: But you don't really, I mean... You're kind of a big-time NFL guy now. You don't really work for them, so you can do it.
0: That's also fair.
1: Mm-hmm.
0: That's also fair. Sark, I don't do college except this week, so...
1: Except this week, so LSU's going to beat your face in.
0: What if I did show up to Texas Day full decked out LSU?
1: That'd be great.
0: I think you so, should. Too. Do you think I can get some here in Tampa, or can I borrow maybe one of your ponchos?
1: Yeah, I might have my poncho shirt on if we get to interview Sark.
0: I know you will. See, but here at this table, it'd be okay.
1: Okay. Because we're by the LSU column.
0: Exactly.
1: I
0: want you to interview Ark.
1: Is he coming?
0: He's going to be here.
1: Why'd they take him? Lame.
0: Yeah, pretty popular player. I mean, he's no Rocky Beers.
1: He's no Rocky Beers. I think we all know that. We can all agree that Ark Manning is not Rocky Beers.
0: Yep. We've said it.
1: Mm-hmm.
0: Tennessee is going to be here today. They're already here. No quarterbacks for Tennessee. They went running back and then two linebackers. A little bit different. Tennessee's, you know, Josh Heupel, it's been, you know, a lot of quarterbacks in his time there that have been in media days. You had
1: the former quarterback.
0: Joe Aguilar played really, really well last year for them coming over. It was a straight up trade with Nico Iamaleava, right? It's like literally like it felt like a trade. Like they got UCLA's quarterback and you sent them yours and it worked out for Joey Aguilar. Nobody really knows what it's going to look like at Tennessee this year at quarterback, but, and I'll throw this one to you. You would know this answer way better than I. It feels like a system that is going to be quarterback friendly regardless of who it is. Uh-huh. So not to say that they're going to get exceptional quarterback play, but I don't ever think it's going to fall off a cliff because Josh Heupel's offense typically, no matter who's behind center, has a really good season, and they're not like pro guys.
1: Right.
0: Like even Hendon Hooker, he made him look incredible. Like, you know, I like Hendon Hooker a lot. He was a third round pick, but Hendon's never taken a snap.
1: Yeah. I mean, that's kind of how Josh Heupel played, huh? I mean, I remember seeing Josh Heupel play at Oklahoma back in the day. And my God, it was the most impressive thing. Now, watching him throw, he would throw a, you know, 17-yard dig route and it'd go about 17 yards in the air because he had a lob, like he had to throw it with a big old arc to get it there. He was not that gifted of a guy, arm strength-wise, but my God, what they did, I went and watched them play in person at Floyd Casey Stadium in Waco, Texas, playing Baylor, and destroyed them.
0: Oh, I watched them play Texas Tech. So Texas Tech hosted the Longhorns the week before.
1: Mm-hmm.
0: It's like Chris Sims and that whole crew of Texas Longhorns. Like I think Roy Williams was like a receiver. And Texas Tech took him down. Like Wes Welker, Cliff Kingsbury, like that whole.
1: Probably not a lot of passes. That
0: whole group.
1: Game.
0: Yeah, probably not at all. Wes Welker definitely didn't go off.
1: Nope.
0: And so it hyped up this Oklahoma Texas Tech game for the next week in Norman. So we went. Like, because I had some buddies from my high school that were playing for Texas Tech. It was kind of like a feeder there for a while from Evangelo, Texas Tech. I went on a visit to Texas Tech. Then I went on a visit to Oklahoma so I could get free tickets. And we got to the game, dude. It was one of those days where Oklahoma's offense, to your point, was such a machine. And he was such a – I don't think a ball hit the ground for them.
1: Yeah.
0: They won like 45-0.
1: Like what they were doing, like at the time with like switch routes, option routes, wheel routes, like – just taking advantage of really basic college defenses, which at the time I had no clue what was happening. Yeah. I just thought they were the greatest athletes to ever walk the planet Earth because he would get back to a dropback. He'd get back on a five-step timing route. They did a lot of shotgun back then, which was, you know, a little bit different at the time. five-step timing, 3 steps out. He hit his back foot and throw it, and everybody was open.
0: Yeah.
1: And even if they weren't open, he was putting in all these tight places. So, like, you can only imagine how his past influences his play calling today. Now, everything evolves, so it's way different. You're playing facing way different different types of defenses, way smarter defensive schemes and coaching. So it's not quite as easy as it used to be. But, like, yeah, you're not always going to have, like, the typical first-round quarterback around. Now, I'm sure he would love that. I'm sure he would definitely take that. But, you know, it's Tennessee. Like, it's a good name. I wonder why they're not getting those dudes there.
0: I mean, Emaliava was, like, on paper. Remember, I mean, he's a guy that wore pajama pants, like, every camp, whatever. And, like, he had this huge, huge following. He was a big recruit. But he hasn't really been that guy at UCLA either. Like, to your point, like, you know, a top five quarterback that goes out there and thrives. Like, there's quarterbacks that we could talk about in, like, even in Arch Manning, right? I mean, obviously Arch Manning, they got some ties to Tennessee with Peyton and stuff.
1: Sure.
0: You know, you're waiting for him to get somebody like that, I think.
1: Yeah, I wonder where
0: to that level.
1: I wonder what the separation is there on why, but
0: You know this to be true. There might be some that are like, hey, the system's great. You can be a Tennessee legend and throw for a lot of yards, but maybe it's just not pro friendly because those guys don't
1: interact.
0: You can
1: say that about most offenses in college football. It's not pro friendly. I mean, it's not like Heupel's doing anything that's that much different. Now, I haven't broken down a ton of film, but
0: I'm just saying, like, I guess for like the pro success.
1: Yeah.
0: You know, like, even if it's, like, not a scheme that translates to the pros.
1: Yeah, you're right. It doesn't have, like, the notches in the belt from that standpoint of, like, having those typical pro guys and somebody. So, you know, and that is one thing that you do recruit on. It's like, you know, it's like Saban walking in and throwing, like, putting his hands on the table and he's got all those rings, right? I mean, it's an easy thing. If you're Josh Heupel and you sometimes you just need that one.
0: You just really do.
1: You really need that one to recruit on.
0: Okay, think about a little bit of the desert. Right, LSU was a quarterback.
1: Mm-hmm.
0: After you, and then Matt was sprinkled in there, obviously. I want to give him his credit. But then you get back to a little bit of a desert time.
1: Yep, for sure.
0: Right? And well, then what happens? Joe Burrow comes, and then he does what he does. And then all of a sudden, like the quarterback play, the quarterbacks that you can get at least, that changes a little bit because they're like, okay, it's not going to be power and 3 yards in a cloud of dust anymore. Like they're going to open it up, and so you start getting quarterbacks that you hadn't got. So to your point, it really does only take one. You get one of those guys, and then everybody can see what it looks like and see like what you can be in that uniform.
1: Yeah. So Tennessee goes into 2026 with a little bit of quarterback competition on their hands, which is kind of what we talked about with LSU. You know, my prediction on if we had to leave one guy back at home at LSU of the, you know, 4 or 5 guys we're talking about potentials, it would be Sam Leavitt, just because of you at least you want to create this illusion of competition. He hasn't practiced yet.
0: Right.
1: So I would understand if they didn't take him. Now, I would love to see him here.
0: Yeah.
1: I wish he was here. I wish he was coming. But these schools are, if there's a quarterback competition, you certainly, like, basically if you take somebody here, you're anointing them, right? You are basically giving them the keys of the car.
0: Oh, yeah.
1: You're not going to take somebody.
0: Right.
1: Like today, I mean, you got Austin Simmons from Missouri. He's not here.
0: Right.
1: Now, maybe it's because
0: he was here last year for Ole Miss.
1: But he's not here this year. And, you know, whatever the reason the coaches have, I believe if you've named a starting quarterback.
0: Right. He needs to be here.
1: He needs to be here.
0: Yeah.
1: Just it's the nature of the beast with that position.
0: Right.
1: It's not just because I'm a quarterback. But that's if you want people to stay here, put a quarterback in the microphone, right? That's what you want to do. Now, I understand.
0: I'd say fullback, but
1: the competition standpoint, a coach certainly shouldn't bring somebody here unless he's going to bring two of them. So it's.
0: Didn't Coach Prime bring two to Big 12 last year?
1: Okay. All right, Prime. We'll see you.
0: Well, I think Big 12 brought like 6 players from like every school.
1: Oh,
0: so
1: did they really?
0: I think so. But to your point,
1: that's too much.
0: No, you're right. I mean, it is something that like definitely signifies, hey, this is our guy. And Sam Leavitt's going to be the guy for LSU. But to your point,
1: I mean, has he technically been like I mean, not that it means anything. Yeah. Has he technically been named the starter?
0: I don't know, but he hasn't practiced yet. So, to your point, like, they want to probably, like, they want to create a fire for him as well to let him know, like, hey, bud, like, you're our guy, right? Number one portal player out there, but we'd like to see you on the practice field. That'd be nice. Yeah. So, like, you know, with his foot injury, he'll be out there during fall. I mean, he's already out there, but he'll be out there during fall camp.
1: Just dunking. Dunking on goalposts.
0: I know. When y'all first said that first day in the studio, I'm like, why is he at the basketball court?
1: Why? So what happened that year at Arizona State? You got Sam Levitt coming off foot injury, dunking. And you got your guy Cam Scatabue doing backflips at Fanatics Fest.
0: But he didn't stick it.
1: He didn't stick it. I mean,
0: he over-rotated.
1: It would have been real sweet if he stuck it.
0: Yeah, I know.
1: But he fell, and he kind of came up. It looked a little awkward landing.
0: Like, coming off an injury.
1: Hey, Cam, you didn't, like, sprain an ankle. Your leg exploded during a national football game. Like, it literally
0: really did.
1: It exploded.
0: Yeah.
1: So
0: we were wondering if it was going to happen this year.
1: This wasn't just a high ankle sprain, but
0: it's true. It's very true. He's not. He knows one speed,
1: yeah,
0: as we all know. Mm-hmm. All right, we are going to take a break. We've got more coming right back your way. It is OTB, and we are live here in Tampa for SEC Media Days.
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13: I am.
12: I started my day with a Mai Hi.
13: You sure did.
12: Before coffee. How about that?
13: That's not because you're a health nut.
12: Well,
13: and you like to feel your best throughout the day. I start every day with a Mai Hi, bud.
12: Well, yeah, I mean, you're the owner.
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12: Yeah.
13: Oh, yeah. Because you can go see all your local deals there.
12: Yeah.
13: All the specials, maybe a 20% off here, 15% off there.
12: And even sometimes when somebody has a 20% off deal.
13: Yep. They give you the wrong date.
12: And gives you the wrong date.
13: Yep, that's on me.
12: Rouse's will make it right. Go to Rouse's.com today. Of the head coaches that are here today, obviously, you know, you've got some different personalities. You're going to have Eli Drinkwitz, who's one of my favorites. He's going to give you something every single time. You've got Josh Heupel, who's going to be a little bit more reserved. He's not going to, you know, give you too much. And he's an X's and O's guy, kind of keeps to himself a little bit. Brent Venables is going to be the guy that makes you want to run through.

0: a brick wall. He's just that kind of guy. Like, coach, can I go pull my hamstring running down on kickoff for you? He's old school. That's him. Will Stein at Kentucky. I've had a chance to interview him twice, maybe. Good personality, younger guy, but I don't think, you know, a lot of people here are going to know anything about Will Stein. So he's probably going to be the guy that introduces himself to everybody, and we're going to get a chance to kind of see what his personality is. He goes to a pretty good landing spot in Kentucky, Lexington, incredible city there. So great first head coaching job out of the gates for Will, but I think a lot of people are going to learn exactly like who he is because not a lot of people know anything about him.
1: Yeah, I gotta probably think that, you know, if you're an old salty vet coach that's been in here a while, like SEC Media Days, you're coming and seeing a bunch of, you know, guys you've known for a long time, you've done it. But as a first-year head coach, never done it, been an offensive coordinator for a long time, and you come to this big event where you have to take the podium, and they're, what, second today? So second all week.
0: Yeah.
1: That has to be the thing that they look forward to the least when they sign up to be a head coach, is to have to come and give
0: talk
1: an interview.
0: Talk,
1: like, because especially at, you come from a play-calling background.
0: Yeah.
1: What, 6 months ago, 7 months ago, you were calling plays and doing it very well at a very big college. And now you have to go to be in the face of a program. Now you have to go to be in a CEO. Of course, you are going to be involved as much as you can with the X's and O's and the play calling. But every head coach that comes from the coordinator position has to kind of figure out that balance. So can he do it? But this right here, this setting, I can promise you, is not what he wants to do. So we'll see how he does. Some guys are just built for this. They have that personality that does really well. And you've seen, like, you got a lot of big personalities here in the SEC. So it will be fun to watch and see how he does.
0: Real quick, will he do better than Deshaun Foster?
1: Kentucky is in Lexington. They are the second school in Kentucky. There's two. It's Louisville down the road. So we'll see. See what kind of background he gives us.
0: No matter how bad he does, he'll be better than that.
1: He'll nail it.
0: Hour number three of OTB coming to you live from Tampa, Florida.
2: Off the bench.
0: All right, go see our friends over at GenGators.com. 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They're going to be that ultimate peace of mind, that whole home generator. It is storm season, and when your power goes out, the last thing that you want to do is be without. Now, we had an issue over where I live that there was like basically a 2 mile radius the other day, Matt, when you were out. It just, the power goes out. The whole like block, everything, multiple neighborhoods, multiple stores, or whatever.
1: Rare gust of wind.
0: And I'm not going to lie to you. It's kind of like one of those deals where you're like, we're good. We got a whole home generator. And when you hear that little bitty buzz, when you have it kick on, it's a little bit of a flex.
1: It is.
0: Everybody's out of power, but not you, because everything, and I mean everything in your home, is still going to be running when you work with our friends over at GenGators.
1: Yeah, protect your home. We are going into August, and we know that's when the things happen with the hurricanes. The Gulf starts to wake up. It's not too late. 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
8: Welcome back in OTB here live from Tampa, Florida, SEC Media Days. Jake and Flynn here in Tampa. Billy Lucci over our shoulder talking a little Texas A&M.
9: Yep.
8: Going to have him on later in this week.
9: I just heard somebody say, Looch. Yeah.
8: It's always good to have like a nickname like that. You know what I mean?
9: Yeah, Looch. Did I hear a dragon? Did I hear that?
8: You did not hear a dragon.
9: Oh, man. Thought I did.
8: You did not
9: Maybe
8: hear
9: that's
8: a dragon.
9: Just in my head.
8: It's funny. So I finally just got Wi-Fi for the day. I was on the hotspot for a little bit. It was going in and out, but there was a hotspot that was Dragon 3.
9: Yeah.
8: It's still out there. It says Dragon 3. This man really named his hotspot Dragon.
9: Yeah, that's my name. So.
8: Do you think there's anybody else that's in this room that's, like, searching for Wi-Fis, and they're like, "What is who in the hell is Dragon 3?
9: Yeah, why is that? That guy sounds sweet. this is the third phone I've named Dragon.
8: Yeah.
9: Hence the 3.
8: Yeah.
9: Been doing it a while, bud.
8: I tried to get on there, but it asked for the password, and I tried a bunch of different ones, but I didn't get it.
9: Do you try Dragon?
8: He really would have that.
9: I don't know what it is. It's like, it's one of these, you know, when you set up a password or they ask you to change your password, they're like, do you want us to set you up an automatic super
8: it's
9: secure one?
8: 37
9: and
8: letters.
9: It's like, absolutely not.
8: Yeah.
9: 100% do not want you to do that.
8: Yeah.
9: Let me get back to my dragon.
8: Yeah. Y'all, his password's probably capital D.
9: Yep. So you
8: R-A-G-O-N.
9: Got, sometimes you set up that password and it gives you the four bars, and that's like the degree of
8: difficulty.
9: Like, difficulty it is. I'm a two-bar max. Two-bar max.
8: But you're supposed to get to four, though.
9: Are you?
8: I think so.
9: Where it turns green.
8: I'm just glad to have internet.
9: It's good. I'm still on the hotspot because Dragon 3 hotspot is better than this Marriott guest Wi-Fi.
8: Well, no, the SEC one finally works.
9: I don't even see that one popping up.
8: You know, we do events like this every year. We do the Senior Bowl, all these events. And always, without failure, the morning show, the first day, internet never works. It doesn't. It's like they're surprised that people are here to do the show on the first day. Like, wait a minute, y'all going to do it at the same time y'all always do it from here?
9: Yeah, I mean, there's very few things. Well, now, Rivers might disagree with us. There's very few things that we need to conduct this show. Internet is certainly, I would feel like, number one
8: lead candidate
9: for us. Now, I know that

0: That little box over there is pretty important. But yeah, it's internet. Can't fly blind around these things. Especially when there's people. And like, this is a serious. I know, like, I'm name dumb a lot, and I struggle with people's names. But like in this setting as well, like when you have a ton of people that you don't really know that well,
1: no.
0: And you're interviewing. You know, we interviewed a very nice young man from Missouri, like
1: Nicholas Rodriguez.
0: Nicholas
1: was his name.
0: No, I know. yeah, I know.
1: Yeah, for sure.
0: Mason's bro.
1: To your point,
0: you need
1: though,
0: some internet.
1: You need some internet. You do. Like, I pulled it up on my phone. I was like, look, I don't even really care if Nicholas sees this on my phone because, you know, we hadn't done a deep dive.
0: Certainly had to do that with our guy, Mr. Football.
1: See,
0: but you go back.

0: for somebody to know exactly who that is.
1: Okay.
0: I think it's a little... Respect. I think it's more you that you don't
2: that
0: know.
2: That was me.
0: I think
2: that
0: so.
2: That one was me.
0: And I would tell you, like, this isn't a bit... Like, I really, like... He's been around SEC. I mean, he wrote a book, 50 years. I mean, maybe it's because you grew up in the Big 12.
2: But, like, what... Okay.
0: You know what I mean?
2: In what capacity, though?
0: He's just been a sports writer, radio host.
2: Okay.
0: Worked for CBS, like, when they had the game of the week.
2: He's got some good stories. And I do like how in that book he's, like, more his top moments.
0: And not
2: just, like, whatever, 07 Florida, LSU game.
0: That's in there, though.
2: I mean, it is. But he was.
0: Well, because that was his memory from LSU. He was at the game.
2: Well, all right.
0: But I know what you're saying. It's not like the same ones that everybody usually talks about.
2: Not the standards.
0: So I'm looking forward to that. It's going to be a good book. Audio version, obviously.
2: Clearly.
0: Yeah. No, can't read all that. What are we doing here?
2: Yeah. It's going to be tough, though, to listen to that anything over historical podcasts. That's what I listen to.
0: Daniel Basham, just don't connect to bad_dragon. Yeah, we won't do that. LSU Yeti, the box is important. Walked into that one. Easy E, how about them Spaniards, huh? Total victory. Spain put on a clinic yesterday. Absolute clinic. Argentina was in a blender the entire game. I'm surprised that thing went to extra time.
2: What did they do to, like, you think about putting Argentina in a blender?
0: Defensively, like, they just didn't give up anything. Like, Argentina might not have had a shot on goal, like, really? On target. Like, they only had, like, 8 touches in the box.
2: Messi's overrated?
0: No, just Spain's, that's how Spain plays. They had 7 shutouts, I think, in this World Cup alone.
2: Mm-hmm.
0: And, like, their goalie only had, like, 10 saves the entire tournament. They didn't even, like, get to him.
2: I could have played goalie?
0: Yes.
2: Could the American goalie have played goalie and they won?
0: As long as he didn't come out of the box like he did against Belgium, mm-hmm. You know?
2: Shout out to Alondra.
0: She had Spain off the top.
2: Shout out to Spain.
0: You know, she changed it to Mexico, I think, just out of fandom, yep. Which I can appreciate. But she said Spain from the very get-go.
2: Yeah, Alondra, I don't know if we can, you know, do this, but you need to, at break, you need to walk over there and get the turnover chain, and we need to get some sort of something posted with you wearing it. We hadn't done that. Like, the past couple times when somebody's won the turnover chain, we hadn't put it on.
0: I know. I should have got it for Oklahoma baseball.
2: Yeah, we haven't put it on.
0: World Series.
2: If we don't use it, it loses its power. So we got to use it. So, Andre, we need to get that thing on. Get you on camera, something.
0: Yeah.
2: We need proof. Because it's a big deal.
0: My team went out so early. I went Germany. You went Netherlands?
2: Oh, yeah. Uh-huh. Okay. The Niederlanders.
0: And Tate went... Who?
2: Another team that lost.
0: Another team that did not win the tournament.
2: Did not win at all.
0: You're right.
2: Yeah. But I...
0: Croatia for Tate. Thank you, Alonzo.
2: Unfortunately, I was traveling for about 16 hours yesterday, yep. So I didn't get a chance. And, you know, when you're on one of those long planes, you have the... You have the screen in the back. Every seat's got the screen in the back of the headrest in front of you. And I was so excited because it was one of those planes that had live TV. And it, like, pulls up, you know, DirecTV or whatever it is. And I click the guide channel, and it says, boom, FIFA World Cup.
0: Yeah.
2: And I'm like, boom, pushed it, all cocky, it's excited. No service.
0: Ooh.
2: No,
0: we
2: service.
0: Didn't have TVs on the plane that we were on, but it was like me and one other guy, I think, watching the World Cup.
2: Yeah.
0: On our phones. I look over, and it's the World Cup. It's the final of the World Cup. I look over, and I'm sitting next to Hunt on the plane, and Hunt's watching a game in which the Cubs were winning 10-0 over the Twins instead of watching the World Cup. I'm like, your team's winning by 10. It's a meaningless regular season baseball game against the Twins. 10-0. He was locked in.
2: Well, he was like, well, Louisiana folks need to hear these takes from this game.
0: Yeah.
2: Certainly. Yeah, that's a choice for sure. Then I tried to connect to Wi-Fi, and Wi-Fi wasn't strong enough either.
0: Sorry. I appreciate you getting dialed in, though.
2: I was dialed in for when I could be.
0: I'm sure you probably would have been dialed

0: out into Sam Burns as well.
1: Yes, I do know that he held a 54-hole lead going into Sunday, and which is not an uncommon place for him in a major championship.
0: He thrives in that spot.
1: If he played on LIV, they play three rounds, he would win every tournament.
0: I said something similar to Hunt yesterday. I was like, if everything shut off after three rounds, he might be the greatest golfer. And yeah. I don't know what it is, and Sam's so good, and he's so competitive, and he's such such a competitive guy as far as, like, he wants the challenge. Like, he doesn't shy away from it. Like, knowing him a little bit like I do, like, that's, you know, there's a lot of guys, like, if the moment's too big, it's like, oh, I don't really want any of that. Like, he wants it. He wants to be that guy. Mm-hmm. It's just, it's not. And once it clicks, it's going to be just a waterfall of success for him. Now,
1: and you gotta
0: he's
1: hope.
0: Still successful.
1: Right.
0: Like, what did he finish as? He ended up finishing third, right?
1: Yeah, he finished third, so... He goes into Sunday as a leader, I believe, by two shots.
0: He was.
1: And ends up shooting a plus two yesterday. So Ryan Fox, the winner, shoots minus two.
0: It looked, like Cameron Young was going to sit in the clubhouse for 3 hours and win.
1: I know. He was in there for a couple hours and had to start warming up a little bit, getting ready for a playoff. So, yeah, he goes and fires. My God, he fires a 64 on Sunday at the Open Championship. Extremely impressive. You want to think and you want to hope, and we are all cheering as LSU fans. We're all cheering for Sam Burns. And you want to hope that once the dam breaks, that he's got it, it clicks in.
0: Yeah.
1: Golf is so hard. And just like you said, he wants the challenge. He wants to be in those spots. So you don't ever, like, you don't want to be, like, put that C word out there on what he's done, but he's certainly been in this opportunity to win multiple major championships now. Like, very easily, he could be 3 or 4 time major champion right now, and he just has not figured out how to, whether it's mental, physical, whatever it is, to put it all together for 4 straight rounds.
0: But he's still young, still going to play golf on the PGA Tour for decades. Like, I believe that he still has that long left. Eventually, it's going to happen. He's been way too close, but, man, I can't imagine, like, his mental state and the fact that he's been there, been close. He's had, off the top of my head, major 3 top 5 finishes off the top of my head, and just hasn't been able to finally get over that hump. That's got to be that when he has a lead going into the 4th round, it's human nature for that to creep in.
1: Yeah. Yeah, it is. And you don't want to get into a spot where you're like, oh my God, I've been in the same spot so many times that it hasn't worked out. And you think about that. And I don't see that. I don't see that happening. And we hope that it doesn't happen. But you've certainly seen it with golfers in the past.
0: Yeah.
1: You've certainly seen it with athletes in the past. They get in that spot again where they have failed. And it's hard to say a failure, right? But I can promise you, if you're asking Sam Burns right now, he would say that was a failure, right?
0: Yeah.
1: Like, even if you just came in third by yourself.
0: And won a lot of money.
1: And won a lot of money. And you did great. But he's been there so many times. I can guarantee you he's tired of saying, man, that was close.
0: No doubt.
1: Man, that was close. So
0: gonna
1: he's going to break through. He's going to break through. And we hope that once it does, that it creates a snowball effect.
0: It will. It's going to happen for him. And like you said, when it does happen, it's going to be a waterfall of success. He's going to win multiple championships. He's just been too good, too close, and eventually it will happen for our guy, Sam Burns. All right, we will step away, get back to football when we come back here. It is OTB Live at SEC Media Days in Tampa.
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0: All right, welcome back in. 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You're going to have the Hunt Palmer Show. You're going to have AFR. 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Also, want to remind you about our friends over at Tommy's Windows, Doors, and Siding. Go Tommy's.
1: Go Tommy.
0: 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The Angie Super Service Award. Also, best windows in Baton Rouge this year. And the advocate that went to Tommy's Windows, Doors, and Siding. Don't forget, they can also do your gutters as well. 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I'm proud that you did the Go Tommy's. I didn't know if you'd do it in a room full of people.
1: Oh, these people don't bother me. We're fine.
0: Why is that?
1: Because they're all very nice people.
0: Okay. This is a room, like, you walk by, and, like, I think because of Media Days in the past, like, you're like, do I know that person?

0: do I recognize that person? They're looking at me like I'm supposed to say what's up to them.
1: Yep.
0: I don't really know.
1: Yep.
0: And
1: you, me, you, me.
0: But this is a point, like, this is one, like, T-Bob was always, T-Bob would have no idea who it was, but he was always really good at saying, you know, like, oh, yeah, what's going on, man? Like, I don't have that. That's not me. I don't have that. So I'm like, I'm probably being pretty rude to a lot of people, but look, the restroom is like a mile and a half away from here, so we don't have time for pleasantries.
1: 2 minutes, whatever it is.
0: I saw my guy Gene Chizik. I wanted to go say what's up to Chiz, but I didn't have time.
2: What's up, Genie boy?
0: He's not a mouth breather. He's a man.
1: Absolutely.
0: Still looks like he might whoop somebody's ass right now.
1: Really?
0: Yeah, it looked great.
1: I'd like to see it.
0: Yeah.
1: I would like to see it.
0: It's going to get done. You need to go.
1: Okay.
0: I think you need to arm wrestling.
1: Yeah, no, there is a lot of awkward, like, oh, hey, man, I'll talk to you in a second. Talk to you after the show, because can't leave you hanging here when I go to the restroom.
0: Yeah.
1: Yeah.
0: There's
1: a show to do.
0: There's also,
1: we got information.
0: There's also a bunch of people coming up to Flynn, and they want him to come on their show, and he can't say no. But I see in his brain he wants to say no so bad.
1: Yep.
0: He's like, you really, like, you're probably expecting me to be able to give you a breakdown of this Kentucky quarterback.
1: Yep.
0: It's not going to happen.
1: One guy just came up and said, you're coming on my show talking LSU. And I was like, the heck I am.
0: He even told you the topic?
1: He told me,
0: He's like, you're not talking to anybody, you're talking LSU.
1: And I was like, I don't think you know me very well. But it is. It's a tough spot because, like, usually I would just make an excuse. But I can't because, you know, we're all here stuck together at the same hotel.
0: All right. I'm going to ask you a question that you talked a little bit about earlier. And there's different reasons maybe why that guy's not here. Sometimes it's because he's had an injury. They don't want to talk about it. Sometimes he's in a competition. And if he's not in a competition, maybe it is a little bit of an alarm. Like, okay, well, tell us the reason why. Now, with Sam Levitt, we talked about it. I'm talking about the quarterback position, being here for your team or not being here for your team. For, you know, Sam Levitt, it's a different situation. Like you said, man hasn't practiced yet in an LSU uniform in a full practice, the totality of the practice from start to finish, hasn't been in team drills. All right, so, and, you know, you're going to put a lot on the plate of T.J. Dottery as well. Former Ole Miss player is going to get asked a lot of questions, and so you have a lot of faith in him as a player. Now, obviously, Weeks being here, Trey Dez being here, that made sense, and so I do think it's a different situation for LSU, but if you're one of these other teams, if you're a fan of, I don't know, Tennessee, if you're a fan of Vanderbilt, if you're a fan of Missouri, and the quarterback is not here, do we read too much into that? Is every situation going to be a little bit different? Do you think it's a red flag?
1: It's a good question to have. You don't really know the mindset. Yeah, good question.
0: Thank you.
1: Tip of the cap. You don't really know the mindset that these coaches carry into these weeks. Normally, I would say that you want to, you know, show off your star players. You want to reward, maybe it's one of the guys you want to reward because they've been a part of the program for a long time. They've been the epitome of what it means to, like, represent your college. So you want to reward them, and you want to put your best foot forward from a personality standpoint, from a leadership standpoint.
0: Yeah.
1: And sometimes it's just about who the best player is, right? You see all sorts of it, but you don't know what the mindset is. Like, the Missouri one, like, not taking Austin Simmons is a little bit different than not taking Sam Levitt to me. Because, you know, Sam came to LSU with an injury, and he's never played in the SEC.
0: Right.
1: Now, of course, Austin has played in the SEC.
0: He was here last year for Ole Miss.
1: Mm-hmm.
0: He beat out Trinidad Chambliss.
1: Yeah, who's pretty decent at football.
0: Pretty good.
1: And I think we all know that. So I don't know what the mindset really is. I think maybe it's one of those situations, just as I explained it with LSU, that maybe Austin Simmons has not technically, air quotes, been named the starter, and they do want to create this illusion of competition. So every coach has the opportunity and the wherewithal to make the best decision he feels like for the team, or is just how they're feeling. Eli's this guy that, I mean, he's been there for a long time now. Like, he's been at Missouri for a long time, and he probably doesn't really care what people think on who he brings, right?
0: True.
1: But I think the question, certainly for all coaches who don't bring a quarterback, they deserve a question of why not.
0: Why you didn't bring your quarterback.
1: Now, the competition's an easy one to do.
0: Yeah.
1: It's an easy thing to say. But when you bring a guy like Sam Levitt, Austin. So, like, those are the questions. Hey, man, why didn't you bring him?
0: Yeah.
1: Like, you should have.
0: So, right now, I bring it up because Alabama, no quarterback. Arkansas, no quarterback. Florida, no quarterback. LSU, no quarterback. Missouri, no quarterback. Tennessee, no quarterback. And Vanderbilt, no quarterback. That I don't remember a year where we could go down a list and say that many teams left their quarterback at home. And you're coming off a situation where Vanderbilt's biggest star last year was their quarterback. You could argue LSU's Garrett Nussmeier, biggest guy that was here that everybody wanted to talk to, was their quarterback. So, like, we can kind of go down the list and, like, kind of say even Alabama, Ty Simpson, first-round draft pick, quarterback.
1: Right.
0: So that's a little bit of a situation.
1: Yeah, it's most of those schools, I get it. Most of those schools, I understand exactly why they didn't, because it is the competition deal. So,
0: yeah.
1: I mean, Alabama, they don't know who their quarterback's going to be.
0: Right.
1: So, good feeling.
0: Yeah.
1: Most of these teams do not. So, we'll see.
0: All right. We're going to continue this conversation, but we are going to take a quick break because Jim Nagy, now GM of Oklahoma, of course, was the guy who ran the Senior Bowl for a very, very long time, is going to join us. So, going to have that conversation for you. Always want to remind you about our friends over at Rejuveme.
1: Oh, yeah.
0: RejuveMeMedical.com.
1: Feel right? Young.
0: If you want that quick first step, last time I was in Tampa, I was playing in the NFL. Hadn't had that feeling in a long time until I started working with Rejuveme.
1: Mm-hmm.
0: That first step's back.
1: Oh, a little quick.
0: You didn't even see it. I did it. You didn't even see it.
1: It's the energy levels. It's just that, like, you wake up and you put your feet on the ground. You're like, yeah, let's get it. Let's get the day. Today is like how we used to feel, right? You're not like, oh, man, everything kind of hurts. Well, they got peptides to kind of help all that. We know the Wolverine.
0: Get a good night's sleep. It's going to help you with that.
1: Gives you better sleep.
0: Back flips out of bed. Ninja flips, like you said.
1: Ninja flips, absolutely. 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
0: 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An incredibly easy process from start to finish. All right, we will take a break. Jim Nagy going to join us when we come back here on OTB.
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0: right, welcome back in. It is OTB here live from SEC Media Days in Tampa, and we are going to be joined now by a very old friend, Jim Nagy. You know him because we go to the Senior Bowl every year, and Jim ran the Senior Bowl for a very long time. But over the last 17 months, he's been the general manager of Oklahoma. And it's good enough to stop by, hang out with us for a couple of minutes, and it's always a pleasure, sir.
1: Yeah, dude. Good to see you guys.
0: Yeah, like you said, I mean, you get to come in, hang out, talk Oklahoma, and leave now. You don't have to stay.

0: here for the grind of
1: for
0: all
1: 4 days.
0: 4 days.
1: Yeah.
0: Talk about every team and do a million interviews. So we're glad you gave us a couple of minutes. And we were actually talking a lot about Oklahoma in hour number one. How can we not love your quarterback? I mean, John Mateer, I mean, from Texas. So Flynn obviously, like, appreciated that. Goes to Wazoo, works his butt off, comes to Oklahoma, playing incredibly well. I mean, Heisman level, hurts his thumb, doesn't want to miss any time, tries to play through it. He is one of the guys that last year, after I had a conversation, because I never met him before, I had a conversation with him. I'm like, I'd follow that guy.
1: Yeah.
0: Whatever he wants me to do on a football field, I'm following that guy. And to see him, because he very easily, you know, he could have shut it down. He could have shut it down last year.
1: Yep.
0: That never entered his thought process.
1: No, it was Texas, man. He grew up in Texas. It was his first Red River game. Like, you're not going to miss Red River. But, no, John's a stud, man. Yeah. I really can't say enough good things about him. He leads in a lot of different ways. I mean, you watch the tape. You guys have seen him play. He leads through his toughness. He leads through his competitiveness. And then he's very vocal. The challenge last year is, and I mean, Matt, you've had to do it. I mean, you come into a new building, you're the new guy, and you don't know anyone.
0: Yep.
1: And so, no, he's in a totally different place than he was a year ago. And then physically, you saw the Manning camp pictures. So this is
2: some curls.
1: If you see him here today, like, he's gonna get mad at me. But we were all meeting upstairs as a staff before this. He's gotten so big, he couldn't button his top button. So, like, Coach's big thing is to wear ties. Coach Venable's deal is you have to wear a shirt and tie. He couldn't button his shirt, so he couldn't wear his tie. That's how big he's gotten.
2: That's hilarious.
1: But I'm telling you, man, like, you want your quarterback to be first guy in, last guy out, all the cliche stuff. He's that guy. Like, even in high school recruiting, you know, we have to ask certain players, like, man, can you be around this weekend to help out in recruiting and do a player panel or whatever? Like, John's just there.
0: Yeah.
1: You know, so he's fully bought in. I'm so excited for him. Like, he's put everything he can into this offseason. And, he's ready to go.
2: Yeah, Jake, we were talking about him earlier in the show. And Jake is like, how important is the thumb to the throwing hand? And I was like, well, pretty damn important.
1: Yeah, you kind of got to grip a football to throw a football. Yeah.
0: I believe you said that's what separates us from animals.
2: Yeah, the thumb is what separates us from animals. That's right. So, yeah, pretty important. And he's been impressive. And we know what he did before he got to Oklahoma. And last year I was talking about, he was one of these guys that everybody was like kind of building up. This year, I kind of feel like he's heading into the year with not a lot of people talking about it.
1: And we like it that way.
2: Yeah, right. I know. So you started to smirk when I started saying that. That's probably the way that you and Coach Venables want it.
1: Yeah. No, there's no doubt. No, you kind of like flying under the radar as a team. You guys know that from all your football experience. You never want to be the team that everyone's picking, right?
0: Like, right.
1: Forget that. But, you know, the goal this offseason and in my role was just to build around John. And in Ben Arbuckle, our offensive coordinator, I mean, last year it's his first year in the SEC and had a ton of success at his other stops. Yep. But the SEC is a different animal, as we all know. And so, like, Ben was calling plays with one hand tied behind his back. We got three freshmen on the O-line in the SEC. So we attacked the portal. I mean, Brent's the defensive side's great. Like, they've done a great job.
0: Yeah, we talked about that earlier. I mean, it's a lot of guys coming back that were really good a year ago.
1: They're homegrown guys, too. Yeah. I mean, on that side of the ball, it's crazy in this era of college football. They're guys that we've recruited, developed, and are now playing. So, and then we've had turnover on the offensive staff. So when you have turnover on the offensive staff, Jeff Lebby goes to Mississippi State.
0: Right.
1: When coaches leave, players leave. So we've got some catching up to do on that side. But in the portal this year, like, we really attacked the offensive side. We flipped the tight end room. Needed a lot of help there. Went out and got three guys I think can play on Sundays. You know, and then Parker Livingston from Texas at receiver. Yep. Terrell Harris, who was an all-ACC player at Virginia. I mean, the whole goal in every room in the offseason in this role is to create the most competition you can in every room. And I feel like we did that. Now I just can't wait to put the pads on and see it.
0: So, Jim, you scouted for decades in the NFL. You scouted for the Senior Bowl, and you're doing some of that now in the transfer portal. How much different is that with the time period you have to try to figure out the portal compared to when you're scouting in the NFL? I mean, it's months, and sometimes it's a year. Or maybe you go to a place and you're like, hey, man, when that guy's eligible for the draft, like, we already got a book out on him, compared to the portal where it's got that speed dating element to it. But knowing how much scouting you've done, how do you try to maximize that time?
1: Yeah, I would say just the biggest thing for that is our structure. So when I took the job, the administration was all in on what we're doing, and they gave me the ability. We have got 9 guys on our scouting staff. We got a guy, Charlie Parkinson, that heads up our college scouting. And, you know, the danger of the portal, I would say, is probably not knowing the players enough. Like, through recruiting, you get to know the kids and their families. In the portal, it's truly, you're just like, okay, we like the player, we like his tape, but is he going to fit in the culture? I think an advantage we have on our staff with myself and Lake Dawson was in the NFL for 30 years, 6 as a player and 24 as an exec. Taylor Redd, we've got over 70 years of NFL experience. So when we went into the portal this year, again, for mostly upperclassmen, for juniors and seniors, we called around to all our guys in the league. And if you were going through Florida, and, okay, what were they saying about Hayden Hansen? Yeah. You know, like, they had the book on Hayden Hansen. You know, he's a leader, he's mature, he's former quarterback from Texas, you know, all the stuff. So, like, we felt like we knew our portal class probably better than some other schools might know theirs just because we have those relationships, if that makes sense.
0: Yeah, no, for sure.
2: Oh, for sure. And I could ask you, like, 1,000 questions. And just, like, the nuances of high school scouting, portal scouting, because you got to build a book on so many people. But you said something a little bit earlier that I found interesting. You said you got, I think you said 3 tight ends that could be pro caliber type players. How connected hand in hand do you have to be with the offensive and defensive coaching staff and what they want to try to accomplish from an X's and O's standpoint? Because, like, in the NFL, there's a big push towards tight ends. The Rams, 13 personnel was one of their biggest personnel groupings.
1: No doubt.
0: 23 drafted this year, I think.
1: Yeah, so, like, the draft is crazy.
2: Yeah, it's crazy. So, like, the tight end position is really something that NFL is pushing towards. And I know college football sometimes likes to emulate pro football is from an X and O standpoint, but not always.
1: Yeah, you have to be, you know, when you work in personnel, you have to know what you're asking the players to do scheme-wise. You got to know the scheme. You know, like, we're not coaches by any means. We don't try to be, but you got to know what you're asking your guys to do. So, yeah, that was one of the first objectives when we got our staff on board is, okay, let's get in a meeting room with the defensive staff and let's roll some tape and let's get with the offense. So that was huge. And then back to the tight end thing, man, how lucky were we this offseason to get Jason Witten? I don't know how you guys have probably crossed paths with him over the years. Not all great players are great coaches. I mean, that just doesn't happen all the time.
0: Sure.
1: He's a great coach, man.
0: Yeah.
1: And I'll say this. I mean, 17 years in the league, he's played just like you guys. You played for a lot of different coaches. You've been around a lot of different players. To Ben Arbuckle's credit, I got to give him credit here. I mean, last year he was a 29-year-old guy coordinating in the SEC. A lot of young guys would have insecurity. You know, they wouldn't embrace a guy like Jason Witten. They would be like, dude, this is my offense. This is what we do.
0: Yeah.
1: And he hasn't been that way. He's like, okay, well, so we're going to probably look different this year on offense than we were a year ago. We didn't televise our spring game on purpose. but Jason Witten, his influence. And again, we would be stupid, for lack of a better phrase. We'd be stupid not to, you know, we got Jason Witten here. We got his son coming in. He attracts recruits. We've got the number one tight end, you know, in the country coming in next year because he wants to play for Jason Witten. Right. We got Jack Van Dorsselier in the portal because the kid grew up in Dallas. He was a 4-star. He goes to Tennessee. He plays in all 13 games as a true freshman. We didn't think he was going in the portal. That's not a guy that we had flagged to go in the portal. And then Witten calls. He's like, man, some guy just called me, like, friend of a friend in Dallas, and his son wants to play for me. You know anything about him? I'm like, no, but I'll put on the tape.
0: Yeah.
1: And so Jack Van Dorsselier is a Sooner now. So,
0: We've talked way too long about tight ends at Oklahoma and not mentioned the best name in football, Rocky Beers.
1: Yeah. Great name, right?
0: Like, I mean, if that guy's not a meathead like me, I'd be disappointed.
1: So his sister, Reagan Beers, was our best basketball player on our women's basketball team last year. And so I call our Jenny Baranchik, our women's basketball coach, like, do you know Rocky at all? She's like, yeah, he came on the recruiting visit. And I'm like, how awesome is this going to be? We're going to have, like, dollar beers night. At, like, we're going to get, like, real NIL for these kids.
0: That's right.
1: Like, this is a layup.
2: Hilarious.
1: And then there was, like, dead silence for a second. She goes, Jim, neither of them drank. I'm like, oh, no, come on.
2: Oh, like, man. Like,
0: What are we doing? He already had it already marketed out.
2: Yeah. That's hilarious. Oh. Yeah, we looked up a picture of him, too, and he had a Fu Manchu.
0: Oh, yeah.
2: And I was like, this fits right here. Yeah. This
1: you guys, I mean, every NFL locker room you guys were in, there was always, like, that character.
0: Yep.
1: Like, oh, yeah. Like, that oddball.
2: Yep.
1: Like, Rocky's that guy, too, man. He's so, like, he's conspiracy theory guy. If he were at
0: this
1: SEC Media
0: Days, legend grows.
1: He would be, like, the soundbite master of coming out of SEC. Like, he's a trip.
2: Well, we got to ask, why isn't he here then?
1: Protection.
0: We're trying not to go viral. Trying not to get the clips. Last one, Jim, and gosh, we always appreciate your time. The schedule now, adding another SEC game. A lot of people talked about that for a lot of years, and we all know, like, we know the SEC played in it. It's a grind. It's going to be even more of a grind now. But at least, you know, you get another chance, another opportunity with the college football playoff system the way it is. It helps you out a little bit. But how are you adjusting to adding another physical opponent, another SEC game to the schedule, knowing that it's going to already be tough being in the SEC and you add just one more?
1: Yeah, in speaking to this year, too, you got a ninth game, and we play Michigan out of conference in Ann Arbor. That makes it challenging. We had two bye weeks last year. Now you have one bye week. Yeah. So you guys know that stuff matters.
0: Yeah, absolutely.
1: But, yeah, the schedule's the schedule. I mean, to me, it's a great opportunity, and I hope the selection committee, when it comes down to it, we just had a call with all the SEC GMs the other day, and Roman Oben, who was kind of my main contact at the NFL office when I was at the Senior Bowl, is now in the SEC, and he's like, look, this year's draft, 37% of the draft was SEC players, and 25% of the current active NFL rosters at the end of last season were SEC players. So that has to be, or at least in my mind, should be factored in when we're weighing, you know, a sixth SEC school against another conference. Like, this is where the best players play. So we'll see.
2: Yeah, those things matter for sure. So from us, we talk about, and we know it's hard to schedule that tough opponent on that out of conference, so we respect to y'all for scheduling, because we get an argument about it all the time. We know the strength of schedule is not as a big a deal as it was used to be, but a lot of respect.
0: Nobody wants to play directional school U.
2: No.
0: Right? If you got a chance to play Michigan, you do it. Yep. You did it last year. You won the game. Y'all's schedule last year was a damn gauntlet.
1: Yeah.
0: Y'all find a way to the college football playoff. You overcame a schedule, because the schedule in front of you probably motivated you all season. You worked out thinking about all those games you had, and you go find a way.
1: Well, if the goal is a national championship, you got to beat who's in front of you.
0: Yeah. Yep.
1: You know, you take it week to week, and again, I'll take this team and line up against anybody, and you know, some days you have your day and some days you don't, but you just got to beat who's on the schedule. You can't worry about it.
0: Look, my thing about it, if you don't schedule those games like you did, now you're already playing in the SEC, but you schedule a game against Michigan, if you don't have some of those games, and let's say the SEC schedule does fall your way where you don't have the toughest way, when you play somebody in December and January, you get punched in the mouth. Sometimes you don't know how to react if you haven't been through it.
1: That's right. No, there's something about being battle-tested. Yeah. So we'll see. Here we go.
0: All right. You're the man, Jim. Yeah, we always appreciate it. Great to see you. Jim Nagy, now the general manager there at Oklahoma. We'll take a break. More OTB when we come back.
3: Off the Bench.
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0: All right, welcome back in. OTB here live from Tampa. Jake, Flynn, Alondra Tate back in the studio. No razor yet.
1: No razor yet.
0: No razor yet. Still on razor watch. No razor yet. If you are looking for a career, our friends over at Palo right now, they are the person that you want to contact. We talk about it all the time. We know what it's like working for the company. I mean, incredible benefits, right? You're going to have ownership through their ESOP program. It's like all of that is fantastic stuff. But they have been in the business for a long time in the area, and they care about their employees. That's why they give the ownership program like they do. But if you are someone that is looking, again, for that career, experienced vessel fitters, and if you can read blueprints, fit ASME pressure vessels, and take pride in that quality work, they do want to hear from you. And an added bonus outside of the excellent pay, steady overtime, we talk about it all the time, full bennies, paid vacation, employee ownership, which is an incredible program. Also, right now, experienced vessel fitters can earn a $1,000 hiring bonus after just 30 days of employment. That is Pala, palagroup.com, PALAgroup.com. Just had Jim Nagy. It's one of those deals. I interviewed him so many times. Executive director of the Reese's Senior Bowl. Like, he's not that anymore. He's the GM now of Oklahoma. You tell.
1: You talked about, like, I've never met Jim before.
0: Which feels weird. Because I've had him, like, so many times, so many years.
1: Which is wild. So I heard everybody talking, like, praising him so much last year. We were getting to know the Senior Bowl people. And just his name came up a lot last year in a very positive light. And he'd been doing it for so long, I just envisioned, like...
0: older?
1: An older gentleman that had been doing it so long. I was like, that's Jim? That's
0: Dude,
1: him?
0: Jim was a scout, too, in the NFL for decades.
1: Decades?
0: Decades.
1: What did he start at?

0: 4?
1: Basically. Like, he got into the league, like, incredibly early. Was a scout for a long time. Yeah,
2: he must go to Rejuvenate.
1: I think he does, or he's a vampire, one or the other. But he does a fantastic job, man. Oklahoma's lucky to have that guy. Think about it. You've got, like, multiple decades of experience being a scout, also running the Senior Bowl where you're scouting.
2: Yep.
1: And then now that's who's running your recruiting department.
2: Right.
1: As far as the portal. I'm sure he does high school, too, but.
2: Yep. I got a feeling that for all of our listeners in Louisiana and outside of Louisiana, Oklahoma to this point has not been talked about enough for this year. I think they are they're going to be one of those teams, like Jim just said. He said he'll put his team against anybody. Now, you never know how it's going to turn out. Some people have their day. Some people have a better game plan for whatever reason. So you never know exactly how it's going, but they are going to be, you know, there's not going to be that many people that are going to roll a that much better of a team out than Oklahoma. So they're going to be able to win every single game that they play in. I mean, look, they had a quarterback that had surgery on his throwing hand thumb midseason, and they made the playoffs against a really hard schedule as
1: One
2: well.
1: One of the toughest schedules in the country.
2: And so they have revamped, and certainly offensively, they were very hampered last year. So you saw that was certainly a point of emphasis by them. Jason Witten definitely knew he was their tight end coach.
1: Today years old.
2: Yep, found today that years out. Old. I found that out. But when he said they got three tight ends that are pro level, I was like, that. It just stuck out to me. I was like, okay, this is they are looking.
1: That
2: at
1: was a good question by you.
2: They are looking at the NFL level to get their game film instead of trying to match college programs.
1: Yeah,
2: they're trying to match what NFL teams are doing.
1: Yeah.
2: And he said, we didn't televise our spring game for a reason. Because we don't really want to know what people want people to know how we've retooled.
1: Yeah, that was actually a good question by you. I was shocked.
2: Thanks.
1: I almost gave you one, but I forgot. That's my bad. All right, Ask the Bench brought to you by Ice Cold Dos Equis. It's always a great time to go for a dose. Did you see the Netflix documentary, This is the Zodiac Speaking? I've not seen that yet.
2: No.
1: Have you?
2: This is the Zodiac? Like
1: this
2: the Zodiac
1: is the
2: killer?
1: Zodiac Speaking. That's what it says.
2: The Zodiac Killer.
1: I'm assuming.
2: I'm all in.
1: Hashtag Ask the Bench. Did you guys watch the third place game between England and France? Yeah, that was incredible. 6-4, 10 goals. Sign me up for that every time.
2: I read that because obviously I was on a trip. I didn't get to watch it, but like 6-4?
1: Awesome. Loved it.
2: It's unbelievable.
1: Ask the Bench, have you ever seen Office Space, the movie? And is it the best comedy about working in an office?
2: I guess really comedy movie. Many.
1: Yeah, it's awesome.
2: It's super low budget.
1: Yeah, so I'm going to need you to come in this weekend.
2: Yeah, it's a jump to conclusions, Matt.
1: Have you seen my Rich Stiefler? Mm-hmm. Hashtag Ask the Bench. Are we more worried about Sam Levitt being healthy to play or being able to run the offense?
2: I don't think I'm worried about either one, actually. As of right now, I think he ran 21 miles per hour a couple weeks ago.
1: No big deal. Could do that in my car right now.
2: Mm-hmm.
1: Hashtag Ask the Bench, are you guys going to go to the beach or get on the water while in Tampa? We're going to go to Busch Gardens, ride some roller coasters. I think Cole Kublik actually is planning a sports car trip for the three of us. So looking forward to that. Mm-hmm. He said it's a little bit of an Uber ride.
2: Yep.
1: So we got to do that. But, yeah, we are going to have a sports car trip. Yeah, we are on the water.
2: Yeah, we're on the water. We see the boats. But, no, we're not. We're not going to. I got enough beach.
1: I get Andy Staples walk by. We could add him to the Gator list we don't hate.
2: Can we?
1: Yeah, we can.
2: I can't add him yet.
1: That's what I said. Like,
2: you're giving me permission to.
1: We could.
2: Yeah, but I'm not going to.
1: We could. Shout out to my guy, Andy. All right. We appreciate you.
2: I will. We're still on a trip. I will go have some Dos Equis today.
1: They're probably going to be a little bit easier to find here.
2: They'll be easier to find. Don't have to do the Caribbean beer.
1: Look, that was a quick first day, exciting first day. What do we have coming up tomorrow, Matt? What four teams?
2: Yes. Wait, I wrote it down. Auburn, Georgia, South Carolina, and Vanderbilt.
1: I knew you wrote it down. That's why I threw it to you.
2: Yeah, I nailed that.
1: There you go. It's going to be another fun day. A lot of great guests here today. We thank you. We love you. Go America.
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1: 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Been in the game since 2004. That was a very long time ago. We were young little lads.
2: Huh. Young little
1: freshman at LSU. That's how long ago that was. And you don't stay in the game that long unless you're doing everything the right way. And that's how they handle it over at K to Z. They're going to know your space better than you know it. They're going to learn your space in a matter of minutes. They're going to change your space as well. Once they learn it, they're going to order it. They're going to install it. And it is going to be a completely different space than before. 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
2: When we were freshmen and they started their company, I was putting tinfoil on my windows to make it blackout.
1: Yeah, me too.
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1: Is it safe?
2: No, it can't be.
1: Probably not.
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0: husband is Jalen Brunson. Jalen Brunson. Right now, he's past fire. He's done things that nobody has ever done. You know what I'm saying? He's won a championship in high school. He's won a championship, you know what I'm saying, in college. Championship in the NBA. He's a trifecta. You know, he won the cup. He won the ECF. And he won the finals. And then he followed that up with the MVP, MVP, MVP. And if you want me to go back to his high school, he got MVP too. But shout out to Jalen Brunson leading the Knicks. Shout out to the Knicks, the champions. Shout out to everybody that's rocking with the Knicks. Believe, you know what I'm saying? And become the trade deadline. You know what? Guess what we're going to do? We're going to make a major move because we Mel Gibson and Danny Glover. We're going back to back. But Jay Boogie is out like Nicolas Cage in 60 seconds.
1: I mean, I'm sorry. The passion, the energy, all of it. I think the only thing he got wrong was the 60 seconds. That's it.
2: Yeah.
1: He wasn't out in 60 seconds, but you know what? He didn't
2: it's
1: even need
2: It's a ballpark,
1: to
2: though. You know, it's honestly in the spirit of the World Cup, right? Like with stoppage time. Like the 60 seconds is more of a suggestion, right?
1: Yeah, it's stoppage time. What do you make of Jalen Brunson as the one celebrity?
2: Yeah.
1: What do you make of that? It would make you feel taller.
2: Yes. And it's a very good current selection.
1: Yes, it's a good time capsule. Everybody looks back at their wedding photos and they're like, oh, sure. I can't believe I wore that.
2: Yeah.
1: I can't believe my hair was like that.
2: Yes.
1: I can't believe, who's that?
2: Jalen Brunson was playing so damn good.
1: Yeah.
2: That he was my one wedding guest.
1: Jalen Brunson. It was that time. It was Jalen Brunson's time, and he was there for you. Are you back tomorrow?
2: Back tomorrow.
1: We're back in studio tomorrow. The whole crew coming back together?
2: Running it back.
1: Jay Steele?
3: We're back.
1: Everybody's back?
2: Let's go.
1: Everybody's I wonder back. What our talk. You know what? I bet we have LeBron news to talk about tomorrow.
2: I bet we do, too.
1: I'm going to put it down right here. LeBron, later today.
2: Cleveland.
1: Miami.
2: Okay.
1: All right, we got one vote Cleveland, one vote Miami. All votes Lil Wayne, though. I appreciate that. For Harry Lyles, I'm Randy Scott. Running it back tomorrow. This has been ESPN Radio on the ESPN app, SiriusXM Channel 80. The Rich Eisen Show is next.
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13: 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Charles Hanegriff and Gordy Rush sitting in for the vacation in Jimmy Ott. Max Coach will be with us in segment two. Jordan Kinch is back in the studio. Gee, how you doing, man?
14: It's good to be here, and I'm happy to be over at Chris's Specialty Foods, Line Decker's, good people. But, I told Jimmy I'd help out with one of the shows. I saw him looking dapper in Seersucker out in San Diego.
13: Yeah, he... updates his wardrobe,
14: yes,
13: before he goes. And I understand they're having a good time. Usually I don't hear from him that much on his vacation.
14: I wouldn't call you either.
13: No, that's fine. And I'm not calling him. How's your summer been, man?
14: Yeah, summer's been great. It's been relaxing. It was awkward without LSU baseball.
13: Didn't it seem like the summer just started a lot earlier?
14: Oh, God. I mean, after last summer, and... Yeah, and my kids are at the age, I got, they're 18, 15, and 13 with all their extracurricular activities. That becomes your extracurricular activities. It's too hot to play golf, and kind of where we're at.
13: I said this when, Memorial Day was early, baseball team ended early. The World Cup was a really welcome distraction from what would be just a really long, long summer. And I know what's coming in the fall. I know the excitement level is going to be around here. You're starting to feel it a little bit. Students will be back here in a few weeks. New basketball coach, new football coach. I know what's coming. So the longer summer didn't bother me. But the World Cup was a lot of fun.
14: I thought the World Cup was fantastic. I mean, having it, in the United States.
13: You're a soccer guy.
14: I am soccer. But I think the big thing for the World Cup is it was prime time. When it's in Europe or it was in the Middle East, it was different times, and you had to get up in the morning like the rest of the world did. I thought it was good. It was obviously good for the country. I think everybody had a good time with that. And That's good for the United States. I thought the United States, even, you know, even

0: So the results didn't change how far they went. The much better team. It's positive. I think they have a good coach. So it was a good experience.
1: You disappointed in, because there were a lot of people frustrated. They got to that point, but lost. I think if they had gone one more match, and lost to Spain, who ended up winning the whole thing yesterday, that would have been okay. But it was disappointing that they lost as a favorite, I guess.
0: Well, they were a favorite, and I question that. I think if it's
1: you
0: not
1: know, they on, should, maybe shouldn't
0: yeah.
1: have been.
0: I mean, yeah. Belgium was a better team. I think if that's not on U.S. soil, U.S. isn't the favorite there. I think what's disappointing is how well they played, right, for the majority of the tournament, and they absolutely laid an egg, right, in that tournament. So that was disappointing. They weren't going to – they get through there, they're not going to beat Spain. And I think what if you follow the game enough, you realize – our best players are still young, and they're in the leagues that Belgium and these people are. They had a step behind them. You know, I mean, in the Premier League, our guys are at Fulham, and they're not at the top leagues. And so it's another step. I think they'll get there, and I think they need to keep Pochettino and some continuity with that.
1: They want to keep him, it seems like.
0: He could go to, you know, he's been a top manager throughout the world. I mean, it's a cush job. I would stay here in the United States and do it, and instead of going through, you know, he was with Tottenham, which was my team, and then he had a stint at Chelsea, which, I mean, it's hard in those things. I mean, it's better job stability, I think, here, and then you're really, you know, under pressure every 4 years.
1: You said it's too hot to play golf. Did you watch the golf yesterday?
0: I did not. I didn't.
1: My golf expert will be here in a second segment.
0: Okay.
1: So close again for Sam Burns, who up until just right before the tournament didn't know if he was going to play and had a two-stroke lead on Sunday. He's been very, very close. I'm going to get Max's play-by-play on that when he gets here later in the show. SEC Media Days started this morning. Greg Sankey, I thought he was pretty vanilla today. You know, they tried to prod him into a couple of questions about basically the Save College Sports Act, which the league is against in its current form. He talked a little bit about the SEC championship game. My read on what he said was, give us a definite revenue source that replaces this, and we'll talk

0: with the Big 12 or the ACC, or really with anybody.
1: Not when I think in due time here, you're talking about this thing's going to get renegotiated, and it may grow as much as 50%. And so why would you're in the, you know, you're in the front row, you're in the lead in that, and why do you give that up? So I don't know how it gets resolved. I know there's conversations going on daily, and they've got to come with a fix, right? This is not sustainable. I think we all agree with all that stuff.
0: Well, they do, yeah. but nobody has. This is the closest anybody's come a fix, and they don't have it. I said on Fridays, you know, they all want to go to heaven, but nobody wants to die. So they've got to figure out what works for everybody, and I don't know that's going to get done before Congress breaks at the end of the month. So he was a little bit on that, and still considers the SEC the preeminent conference. Of course, even though they hadn't won a title in a minute.
1: I hadn't won a title, and I know the buzz from Eli Drinkwitz from Missouri was on earlier, and you know I'm sure we'll get into the football. I mean, you're going to 9 conference games, and you went to 9 conference games. So from what I understand, with that idea that the college football playoffs is going to go to 16. It didn't go to 16. So now it's even harder for the SEC to get teams into that dance. And so, again, everybody's going to be beating up on each other again this year. So I'm with you. It's still, you know, in our eyes, a premier conference, but there's no question, as Nick Saban said, after living in Indiana for a year, there are not a lot of high school football players in Indiana. You got to recruit from around, and nobody wanted to go play football in Bloomington, Indiana, until they started paying them.
0: Yeah, Signetti found a way to get him there.
1: Getting them there, and so does the rest of the Big Ten catch up, or do you still have that disparity with Ohio State, Michigan, now Indiana, and Oregon have such a huge gap between the talent levels that they had and the rest of the Big Ten?
0: The landscape of this whole thing led LSU to make some scheduling announcements on Friday. Looks a little bit different. Mm-hmm. I remember I had this conversation with Scott Woodward right before the opener last year, and it was basically, I'm not going to put my coach, which was another coach, but I'm going to put my coach in a situation where he's got to go on the road and play a top 10 team to open his season every year, or at the very least a neutral site. And what you saw on Friday was a return to some of the state schools, but games that LSU is going to win, rental wins, whatever you want to call them, buy games. And they're also, and this is new,
1: right,
0: into week zero, which is something that we've long been proponents of on this show. Get in there, get a game against UL Monroe or whoever, and then you're ready to play a non-conference game, which, now it's SMU, it's Houston, mm-hmm. Arizona State went away, but it ain't Clemson, it ain't Florida State, it ain't Oregon.
1: Sure.
0: You know, this is how they have chosen to navigate the 9-game conference schedule.
1: Get a chance to talk to coaches a little bit in the spring and summer. I think there's a consensus that everybody wants a calendar moved up, right? Can you get it moved up to January 1st again with the national championship, and we'll see if it ever gets there. But everybody start the season sooner, and 100% with you. Week zero, play one of these games, get something under your belt, because I go back to when Brian Kelly, I was talking to him, landed in Orlando to play Florida State. That was a ridiculous number of people. He said this is the first time they've ever played as an LSU Tiger, like 50. I mean, you're traveling then, yeah. 70, I mean, whatever the number was. I mean, 70% of your roster is you're playing as LSU for the first time. Same this year. You got a lot of new faces out there. And, I mean, to put them on the road and ask for them to gel together and what that looks like, I mean, that's tough to do. You'd much rather play a week zero game like that.
0: And depending on what the calendar looks like, before all of this, there was the added advantage of a second bye week. Now,
1: right,
0: that looks like that's going to be built in for everybody. You work the sidelines, I work the post game. Another off week, bye week, where everybody's played, that's okay.
1: Amen.
0: It doesn't bother us at all, but I think it also benefits the kids. It's a long haul, man.
1: It's a long haul. It's 9 SEC games.
0: Yeah.
1: I mean, keep coming back to,
0: I mean, you're August the 1st to
1: right,
0: deep January, possibly, and that's a lot.
1: It's a lot, so it's another chance to recover from that. So I'm all for it, and, I think there's some good ideas out there in terms of moving college football. I am a proponent. I hope that I

0: They need a czar. They need somebody to take control and be a leader of it. I know that's a little bit of pie in the sky, but can't keep going the same way they're going.
1: Everybody knows the guy that they want, but again, you have to have all of these different entities that all have their best interest at heart first.
0: Sure, no doubt.
1: And they're not going to, the SEC is not just going to give away the SEC championship game. The Big Ten is not going to give up their stranglehold. They're currently making more money on these deals than the SEC is. Not a lot more money, but a little bit more money.
0: I went up to, with my son, went up to a track meet in Eugene, Oregon, and we stayed at a hotel right across the street from Reser Stadium in Corvallis. And they had just dumped $150 some odd million in. I'm looking at this stadium,
1: and they're not in a conference. I mean, they're not in a power conference.
0: They're in the Pac-12. They went from having USC, UCLA, and they've sunk all this money, and it's a beautiful facility. People don't realize Oregon State's got 40,000 students. Oregon's got 24. Everybody thinks of Oregon because of the money and what have you. It's a big, beautiful campus. Their baseball facility looks like an SEC facility.
1: Yeah.
0: And they got Boise coming in. Or they got Utah State coming in. They're in the Pac-12. And, you know, some of the Mountain West teams went to the Pac-12. You know who's coming in there. And all of a sudden, this program, which, you know, many moons ago, we needed a missed PAT or something. Was that the guy's name?
1: Yeah, he won the Groza for the best kicker in college football, and he missed, I think it was three extra points.
0: Yep.
1: And that was 2004. You remember we did pregame, and it was a steam bath.
0: Yep.
1: You remember we were on the ramps of the PMAC, it was just a steam bath. And then when that cloudburst came in, they put the game off, 2 hours? I think Jamarcus came off the bench and had a rally, and that kid that won the Groza Award missed the extra points.
0: We drive down to Oregon, and Oregon is building a new indoor with a nutrition center, and it looks like a biodome. And when I tell you it is five times bigger than their current indoor, which isn't really overly impressive, about half the size of
1: it. It used to be when they first bought it.
0: Not the indoor, but the ops.
1: Okay.
0: And it's all right there. The indoor is kind of pedestrian as it currently is. But my point is Oregon's not giving up that Big Ten money. I mean,
1: no.
0: The biodome and everything that they've got going on there. And why is the SEC? LSU's not going to as well.
1: I think for all of the good intentions, I think this is going to be police yourselves. The Congress people that are trying to put this, you know, led by Ted Cruz, they're gonna throw their hands up here in a couple of weeks and say, we're going on break in August in Congress, and when we get back, we're all running for something. You know, the entire House and, you know, however many Senate seats are up, plenty of them. We gotta go get reelected. We don't have time. We gave it a shot. But
0: help us help you.
1: If you guys aren't going to come to the table and compromise a little bit. And I didn't hear a whole lot of, they tried to squeeze Sankey this morning on, you gave a list of things, how many of them do you have to have? Well, I mean, he's not going to lay that out, what they're going to give. Like I said, the way I read it was, we'll consider giving up the SEC championship game if the calendar changes that drastically. But go figure out where our $100 million is coming from, because we're not giving up that money without a fight. We're here at Chris's Specialty Foods on Highland Road across from Ruffino's Daily Lunch Specials. Today it's the Wagyu hot dog. Have you tried this?
0: I have not,
1: This is good.
0: It looks good.
1: Homemade chili with cheese and jalapenos. 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Your chicken fried steak on Wednesday. The chicken sauce piquant on Thursday, which I've been dying to try. And the lobster fado dough on Friday. 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
1: 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Gordy Rush in for the vacation. Jimmy Ott, Max Gotro is now with us. Troy Macker coming up at the bottom of the hour. We'll talk about where the action was this weekend. And the second hour is going to be pretty much all football. But I got to get to the golf. Because Sam Burns, Max, I'm going to be honest with you. I really thought yesterday was the day. Mm-hmm. Burns didn't even know he was going to play in this tournament until very late in the process. He got there. He puts up a two-day aggregate score, 62-65, 13 under par for those 2 days. Now, he shot 73 on day one.
2: Best ever in a major.
1: Best ever two-day stretch in a major. He comes out on Sunday, and I'm thinking, okay, there's going to be the bounce back. You can't expect him to go out there and shoot 62 again. But get the nerves out. He had a two-stroke lead. He comes out. He pars number one. He birdies number two. He pars number three. And I went, okay, that's it. He's got his feet underneath him. He's not going to go out there and, you know, shoot this big number, you know, double bogey number one or triple bogey number three. He's going to be okay. And then he lost focus for just the three-hole stretch, four, five, and six, bogey, bogey, bogey. And he never got back on the lead after that. There were birdie putts. He could not make one. He never had the big disaster. You know, he was kind of hanging in there. But he never could make that big putt to put the pressure on. And I'll give Ryan Fox a ton of credit. You know, he shot that 62 on Saturday. There's no way he's going to come back and shoot a number anything close to that again. He made every putt that he needed to make, especially down the stretch. And not for nothing, but I did enjoy watching him play because that group played very, very fast.
2: Ryan
1: so
2: Fox,
1: it was enjoyable to watch it on TV.
2: One of the fastest players on tour. I really love the way he plays. 22 seconds after Sam Burns putted, you know, a putt to win the Open. He was not messing around. He's just going to get up there and play. And I it's very refreshing in the current age where they're taking 6 hours.
1: Pairing with Patrick Cantlay next time. Okay?
2: Yeah.
1: Let's see if we can get some of that to rub off.
2: For sure.
1: For him.
2: It was a great tournament. I mean, you had 362s. You'd think a masochist like me would maybe hate that. But the winning score was 10 under. So there were plenty of bogeys out there, too. And I love when it gets burned out like that at the Open Championship. But for Burns, I agree. Charlie, I felt very, very good about his chances going into the tournament. And he birdies number two, kind of like how he had played the last two rounds where he just striped one down the middle, hit a great drive, and then ends up hitting it close to where he's basically got a tap in. But the fourth hole, he misses the green woefully short. That was a pretty tough hole yesterday, and hits a poor chip shot. You know, it happens, whatever. He makes bogey. But it's the way that affected his next hole. You know, five was a drivable par four. He hits it where a lot of people ended up, left of the green. It leaves you a pretty simple chip shot, but you've got to get it up on this ridge where the pin was yesterday. And a lot of people

0: people were leaving it short, so they ended up having a long birdie putt, and then they two putt for par. I was thinking in my mind, well, you just left one short with a chip shot. You got to make sure you get it there. Got to make sure to get it on the ridge. And clearly he was thinking the same thing because he hit it way too hard and ends up making the one mistake that you can't make, which is going over the green into a swale, a downslope, where the up and down was very difficult, and he ends up making bogey. So that's really the worst hole that he had all day yesterday. And he followed it up with another bogey where he hits it in a ditch that I didn't even know existed, frankly, for most of the week. So
1: you can see the red lines on either side.
0: Yeah,
1: of it.
0: Yeah, and had to take a penalty shot, and it actually did pretty well just to make a bogey. So he had some good moments during the round. He had a really good par save one of the last four or five holes on the back nine, but didn't just par out from there. And I kept thinking, even after that three-hole stretch, it didn't really feel like a choke job at that point. Didn't feel like he had his best game, but I thought he was going to play pretty well. I thought there were birdies left out there. You know, he's going to have to survive the tough holes, 18 and 16, or 18 and 15 especially, were playing very difficult yesterday. But I thought he's got the two par fives. He birdied both of them in round three. He's going to get there, and just didn't ultimately have it. Hit a really poor second shot on 17 that put him out of position. And I thought, you know, maybe he could get to 9-under. We didn't know that Ryan Fox was going to birdie the last to finish at 10-under. But overall, it's a disappointing finish again on a Sunday. He was great on Sunday in the U.S. Open. I don't think this is a long-term issue for him. I don't think it was a choke job. He just didn't have it yesterday. As well as he played in round two and round three, it would have been the biggest comeback, I believe, in major championship history after round number one. He was outside the top 100. But, look, he keeps putting himself in these positions, and it's interesting. There are just two different ways to go about it in major championships. You have the Xander Schauffeles, who have been there, done that. You've been in the mix for so many
1: times. Another top 20, by the way.
0: And maybe, yeah, he did. And maybe Cam Young will get that. It felt like he was maybe going to backdoor one of these and get in 3 hours in, and his 9-under was going to hold up. But he has been in top 10s, top 5s, so many times and yet to win a major championship. We saw it with Xander Schauffele having the two majors. But then we saw a totally different flip side to this, which you don't see as much of, but we saw it twice in major championships this year. Aaron Rye and Ryan Fox, who neither of them had a top 10 in a major before they end up winning. They just went out there and decided, you know what, I don't need to contend first. I can just go out there and win. So that's the rare way of going about it. But I feel like Burns, it's tough because you only have 4 months of majors. The rest of the 8 months, you have no major championships. You've got to get hot when it matters. He got hot. Unfortunately, he didn't get that victory.
1: This is disappointing, and I don't think he choked, okay? He had a three-hole lapse in focus. When he lost the Open, the U.S. Open at J.J. Spaun, he had some bad luck. He got some bad luck with the lack of water relief, and Spaun put it out of his mind, okay? That's bad. A little bit of bad luck.
0: He wasn't playing well that day, though, either. I think
1: no, he wasn't, but the water was
0: tough,
1: a big deal.
0: But he was
1: deal.
0: Already kind of going backwards. I think he had lost his position as a favorite in that tournament by then.
1: He would have had to play super golf to beat Wyndham Clark at the U.S. Open. Wyndham Clark was making everything, and he almost did it. He missed that putt at 17 or 18, which would have been a...
0: 17,
1: but he had to play
0: yeah.
1: great to do that. Yesterday, he didn't have to play great. Par would have got him into a playoff. That's the disappointing thing to me. It wasn't necessary for him to go out there and shoot 66 yesterday. 70 would have kept him at or around the lead close enough to get him into a playoff, and that he had done so much better than that the 2 days before that. Go out and shoot a very solid 70, and you're going to find yourself with a chance to win.
0: Despite having a two-shot lead, just look at who was in his group, right? Final group, and Ryan Fox shot 2-under. There were similar conditions, obviously. They're in the same group, but a lot of the players who played later, it was playing more difficult in the afternoon. We saw that all week. The early guys had a chance to shoot low numbers. That's where the 62s came from all week, was earlier in the day where there was less wind. But sometimes if you rarely see a major champion who has like a poor Sunday, who just survives.
1: Yeah, you can't go out there. And
0: he would have had to survive to win, and ultimately he just didn't have it. And it's... Again, he's putting himself in position. Data Golf ranks him as a top 5 player in the world right now. He's playing outstanding golf, but he hasn't won in 3 years. And so he's going to have to get over the line at some point. And it was disappointing the way in which he played. Again, didn't feel like he choked, but never had his best stuff throughout the entire Sunday. And you might say that some of that is pressure.
1: Where do you come out on the DeChambeau penalty? The the two stroke
0: I thought it
1: penalty.
0: Was fair. I don't think we see it enough in the PGA Tour.
1: Rory
0: the
1: thought
0: PGA
1: it was
0: Tour
1: fair.
0: Rules it.
1: Not everybody did, but Rory thought it was fair.
0: It's a penalty. Whether he was doing it intentionally or not, he was careless. He was helping his swing. He no doubt helped his swing. I know his case was it wasn't in his swing path. Bryson is an enigma. Everyone has an opinion on him. I think he's great for golf. I think he is kind of a phony, to be honest. But I love it, personally. I don't necessarily root for him. But golf needs somebody like Bryson, and I think he's great for the game. Some people seem to love him. I thought the crowd was going to turn on him. Even the greatest fans in golf in Britain were backing him. But I think it's a penalty. And I think the RNA just had the cojones to actually step up and penalize him, where the PGA Tour, who, you know, kind of caters to the players a lot more, just is unwilling to do so. And Scottie Scheffler sort of mentioned it. He's like, look, I don't think Bryson's a cheater. I've never called him a cheater. I respect Bryson a lot. But he also kind of mentioned, look, I think we need to start penalizing things like this more. And I think he's kind of going along with a lot of PGA Tour players believe, which is I don't necessarily trust that the rules are being held to a high standard week in and week out on the PGA Tour. And I think this is maybe a good step, and hopefully the PGA Tour takes the RNA's lead and starts penalizing things like this.
1: You liked Cam Young going into the weekend. It wasn't on your call. You said, I
0: got the way, yeah, the
1: 62,
0: way
1: and then you got to wait around for 4 hours. You know,
0: well, he shot 64 in the final round, which was not out there. It was an outstanding round for him, and he bogeys the last
1: 64.
0: Hole.
1: What I said 62, 64. Yeah,
0: he got a little lucky. He tries to go for it, which I understand. He thought he had a chance to get over the lip. He was maybe trying to make birdie there. That was probably a little too aggressive. But even a par, he would have had to lay up a little bit back and still have an up and down. He gets lucky. He hits the shot so bad, it actually hits the bunker first and climbs up the lip, so it goes out of the bunker. If he left in the bunker, that would have just been a brutal way to finish. But thought for a while, you know, toward the back nine, that 9-under would at least get him to a playoff, and it just took Ryan Fox, who had 4 birdies in the last 6 holes. You got to tip your cap to him. A later guy, you know, Fox, to the tour game. I think he turned pro 25 years old. His dad was a legend in rugby, a New Zealand All Black.
1: Yeah, the All Blacks.
0: Over there, his mom a cricket player, so he's an athlete, a sportsman. I don't want to get in a bar fight with him, but 39 years old to kind of be self-taught in the way, his swing is unique, but the way he plays, I think a lot of people were very happy for him, and he took the tournament by the throat at the very end. You know, the way he played, he didn't really miss a shot.
1: How many birdies in the 18? For the day? 5, maybe?
0: There were 5.
1: 5,
0: They
1: yeah.
0: were all in the afternoon. We saw Tommy Fleetwood make one of them late. Xander Schauffele had a short putt.
1: He comes to 18, I'm like you. He's going to make par here, and we're going to playoff.
0: And they both, like Burns, to his credit, if you want to talk choke job and whatnot, he had to go. He knew he needed at least birdie for a chance at the playoff, and he hits one of the best drives you've seen on 18. It turns out that Ryan Fox also hit a great drive down 18, but that was not an easy tee shot for either of them.
1: What about Scheffler's second shot at 18? He's playing driver out of the woods, basically. Not the woods, but, you know, the fescue. Remember the second shot that he absolutely had to make? He hooked it badly.
0: Yeah, that was a tough one.
1: I'll never try that
0: ordinarily. We can talk about his very favorable ruling on 17 some other day, but that's just professional golf these days,
1: missed,
0: I guess.
1: He missed some putts. Yeah, right there again, top 5 finish. We're here at Chris's Specialty Foods. Today, the Wagyu hot dogs with the homemade chili, cheese, and jalapenos on your special here on Highland Road across from Rufino's. 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
5: Jimmy, Charlie, and Troy. Three best buddies sitting around talking sports bets. Let's welcome in Troy Macker from Bet Rivers.
2: And return here at Chris's Specialty Foods, live at lunch. Jimmy on vacation this week. Gordy will be sitting there with us in hour number two. Some LSU football as the media days are starting down in Tampa this morning. Let's bring in Troy Macker from Bet Rivers. Troy, good morning. How are you?
6: I'm doing good. Finally getting to start my summer slow period. Now that the World Cup's over, I'm kind of bumped because that was an amazing month of sport. But, now I feel like I'm in the proper dog days of summer.
2: Well, you know, enjoy them because football will be here before you know it. At least that's what we're hoping. All right, let's go into yesterday's match and Spain. When we finish, now that we've finished up this World Cup, the biggest story of this World Cup, the biggest theme through this World Cup, Spain's defense. Again, another clean sheet yesterday, and they win the title. That was the one thing, Troy, that never wavered through all the things that happened in this World Cup, is you weren't going to score on Spain.
6: No, one goal. That was it. And I think U.S. fans can take a little solace in the fact that Ketelaer, who scored two against USA for Belgium, was the only person to score against Spain. So, incredibly impressive. Their back six was so good. You know, I didn't love that the goalkeeper, Unai Simon, got the top goalie award. He played well. He had lots of clean sheets, but the defense and the midfielders and even the attacking front was exceptional at the midfield. That's why I was so strong on Friday when we talked about not being able to really back Argentina in any capacity unless you think there's some Messi magic. There's some Argentina time there late. And frankly, even with down 10 men, they got their best looks at the game in extra time, and some of them were very close. But, you know, I was on the unders pretty strongly, certainly not like a max bet, but and the only reason I couldn't do a max bet on the under 2.5 is because of what Argentina had done late in the game the previous. But the unders have to be the play for staying matches. You know, it's funny, their two World Cup championships, they scored zero goals in full-time in World Cup finals. That is staggering. Just the fact that they can be claimed the best team in the world, and it's kind of an odd thing to swallow for American fans who like points in every regard, that the team that won the championship did not score a goal in regular time in the championship game, not once, but twice.
2: The keeper had 10 saves in 8 games. Just by comparison, the keeper yesterday for Argentina had 11 just in this game altogether. But nobody scored. This is as much of a team award. I compared it. I was talking with some friends this morning. In 2019, LSU's offensive line won the Joe Moore Award for the best offensive line in the country. Now, I don't know if they were the best offensive line in the country or not, but I do know that that offense scored more points than anybody ever had. Yeah. The quarterback had 60 touchdowns, and both of the receivers, you know, have become all were then and are now all world receivers. So, hey, look, that offensive line did something. So they went here. I almost call it a, I understand it goes to the keeper, but this is a total defense award, kind of the way that was a total offense award, Troy, if that makes any sense.
6: Right, and I guess I wouldn't be horribly upset about it, if not for the fact that I think the person who should have won it was Vezinha, a 40-year-old goalkeeper from Cape Verde who captured the world by storm, who had three incredible performances, one coming against Argentina, and that would have been nice to see Cape Verde get a little bit more shine in the World Cup final or in the preceding events, because you know I think that's the story of the World Cup. Is Cape Verde is the most that game, despite never leading against Argentina, is one of the most memorable sporting events I've ever watched. And the goalkeeper was incredible. I think only one goalkeeper in the tournament had more saves in a single game than him, and it was the goalkeeper from Curaçao who had 17 or 18, but he had two games with at least 10 saves. I think he should have won it. But if it wasn't for that, you know, Cinderella story, I see 100% what you're saying.
7: Troy, we did get a shock in the Golden Ball Award, which is given to the best player of the tournament. It was heavily favored to be Lionel Messi, who was almost at minus 1,000 before the match even started. There was a thought that no matter what happened, that no Spanish player could win. There was no standout. We did get a Spanish player. Their captain, Rodri, ends up lifting the trophy. What was the action there? Did we get any long shot bets on Rodri before? And I will say, saw some of the prediction markets right before the award was announced. After the match, Rodri was as low as 2 to 3% on some of the prediction markets. So a real shock here, but what did it look like over at Bet Rivers?
6: Not a ton of action on Rodri. I think we had like a couple bets under $10 on him. And if I had to guess, it was people recognizing that in 2024, he won the Ballon d'Or in very surprising, controversial fashion when everyone in the world thought Vinicius Jr. was going to win it, and he did. So the fact that he won it again when Spain was a complete team but no one stood out is surprising. But, you know, it's the same as the Super Bowl MVP. I mean, you know, it usually goes to the quarterback unless someone like Kenneth Walker has an amazing game. You can look back at the last 15 Super Bowls and probably pick out at least 5 instances in which someone else should have won the MVP, but the game wasn't amazing and they just gave it to the quarterback. So I think they gave it to the best player on the most complete player on the team, but the team was boring, and you know, I didn't love that he won it, but and in soccer, it's a lot of times in these awards, players from the non-winning teams get it, which is, again, to give an MVP award in American sport to a team that lost the championship is very surprising. I do think Messi's performance in the final maybe hurt him. He was not very good. He had one or two flashes late there, but like he did not look in top form, and he had no answers for Spain's suffocating defense.
7: Messi hardly touched the ball. Charlie, I'll go ahead and issue, you know, a mea culpa here, an apology. And maybe, Troy, you can join me, because we were kind of the soccer ambassadors on this show. You know, I know there was a lot of new audience members this summer to soccer, and we defended offside, and we did a lot of things about, oh, low scoring is a great thing. I would like to personally apologize to anyone out there. This was a disaster of a final. This was a travesty. Argentina didn't even show up to play. Yep. You know, Messi didn't get the ball. They're trying to dirty it up. You know, they're the worst team. Spain, deserving winner. Clearly deserved. By the end, I think if you were a neutral, you were rooting for Spain, just because Argentina not getting a shot at all.
2: On goal and regulation.
7: Not even on goal. Like, they weren't even attempting to shoot the ball. Yep. This was Argentina laying over and just playing for penalties. It was an awful final, and I just apologize to all of our audience.
2: Oh, Max, it's okay. I'll tell you, from the layman standpoint, watching this match, my wife and I were watching it, and I said, at somewhere around the 70, 75th minute, I said, Spain's leading this game 0-0 is how I felt. You know, they didn't have a goal up, they didn't have a lead, but it felt like that they were in complete control. And, Troy, that was my next question for you is, there's been so much late Argentina magic in this tournament with a nil-nil game at that point getting into the later stages. Was there some money, live money coming in on Argentina to speak of?
6: Yeah, there was. I mean, total money on the money line in 90 was 63% on Argentina. Now, a lot of that was pre-match. I can't fathom that. I think it had everything to do with Messi. You know, even I was at a crab feast on Saturday, and I was polling people on predictions, and damn near everyone said Argentina, and I was blown away, because I'm like, how could you watch Spain play? This is going to be a clinical 1-0 win. But I haven't looked deep dive into the live numbers, but I know for a fact that most of the live money we took was on Argentina. I checked the live line in and around the 75th, 80th minute. And they were, heavy underdogs to win. If you looked at the to win in penalty kicks only, they were the favorite. I believe it was like minus 145 PKs. It was Argentina. But I wholeheartedly agree. I anticipated this being a boring final. I thought Spain was going to do what they do. But I was reserving 15% chance, maybe 10%, that there was going to be some magic. And we saw it get close there in the end of extra time, that Argentina put some on cage and got very close with that free kick outside the box. But I agree that it was a bad final. But I knew that coming in, and I wish more people could have gotten over the messy magic and Argentina heroics late and realized Spain is a juggernaut.
7: They could have had another player sent off. I mean, they were just fouling to foul.
6: Yeah.
7: I mean, over fouls.
6: I did not like that either. They were listless on the field, and then late they got frustrated, and it was just like a really poor representation. I mean, and I started to think back. They unraveled against the Netherlands in the 2022 semifinals and, like, got into fights. One player fired a ball at the sidelines. Like, clearly the Argentine national team has a really hard time handling adversity, and it showed.
7: They were fighting players after the match. I mean, come on. Where was your fight? Where was your fight on the offensive end for the whole game?
2: If you bet late on Argentina because of what you'd seen in the prior matches, okay, everybody's got some gamble to them. But if you were watching the match and said, oh, no, Argentina, you could not have come to any conclusion other than Argentina's being dominated in this match. They're just not losing on the scoreboard yet,
6: right?
2: But it's going to come. Hey, if you want goals, Max, you had this one Friday. You said consolation game. They don't play any defense. They're going to score. Is that 6-4 in the bronze game on Saturday? Is that the equivalent of somebody shooting 30 under in a golf tournament? You don't like that? This is not the way you like to see the game. Either one of you guys, Troy, is that not the way you like to see the game played?
7: Yeah.
6: No, I don't like when someone finishes a golf round minus 29. I don't like that. But also in soccer, you know, I do like soccer more than the most American fans. But I do also understand that I want more American fans to watch the sport and like it as much as I do. So we need goals. So I have no problem with a 6-4 game. Like, give me an 8-7 game. I wanted Senegal to beat Belgium because I thought if USA played Senegal, that game would be 6-5. So no problem there. My only problem is people complaining about that if the game shouldn't happen and that the record shouldn't happen. You look at every single, 100% of all international sanctioned team sport competitions the IAHF World Championship, FIBA Euro Cup, FIBA America's Cup, CONCACAF, whatever tournament exists, there is a third-place game. So these exist. Let's get over the fact that they shouldn't. They do. And the stats count just like they count in the Bahamas Bowl for season totals. I like the goals, and that game was a riot. I loved watching it. We were streaming it live at this crab feast, and we couldn't wrap our heads around what was happening. And I wish we had more games like that in the World Cup, because I think American fans do like that.
7: Felt a little bit like the NBA All-Star game. You know, we're just kind of we're playing
2: yeah,
7: on
2: that's,
7: the strings
2: that's a good,
7: for highlights. I mean,
2: that's
6: we would
2: a good
6: have liked
2: analogy.
6: It more if the game mattered. But what we as Americans can't wrap our heads around a game not mattering unless it's a bowl game.
7: Yeah.
2: Troy, follow him on Twitter at Troy Macri, M-A-C-H-I-R. Enjoy the week, and we will talk to you on Friday. Thanks a lot.
6: Sounds good, guys. Thank you.
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1: Coach is following the commissioner to the podium so far, include Brent Venables and Eli Drinkwitz, who got up and complained for right at about half an hour, I think, maybe a little bit less than that. Well, he's complaining about scheduling. As somebody who has never once in his life ever complained about scheduling, I don't know what his problem is, but he's a little upset, right?
2: Yeah, look, you look at the SEC schedule, it's tough. You got some back-to-backs, you know, she's got some tough back-to-backs, and Drinkwitz given Lane some credit as one of the leaders of this. He said that looking at their schedules, it's going to be a challenge. He thinks Lane has been somebody, whether publicly or privately, someone who's been at the forefront even last year at these meetings, saying it's not the right play for us, talking about going to 9 games in conference. At the end of the day, it is what it is, and we need to meet these challenges head on now. He also thinks that they don't get enough credit for the challenges of playing in the SEC, including the stadiums they play in and whatnot. But we've heard this from coaches for quite some time.
1: It increases their chances of getting fired. What do you think, just your numbers guy, how much greater of a chance do you have to get fired? Garden variety, SEC coach, with 9 games instead of 8.
2: How much does that increase your chances?
1: How much does it increase your chances of getting fired? 5%, 10%, 15%. Yeah. I mean, I don't know what the number is, but it ain't zero. Right. I know that. You have a much better chance of getting fired with a 9-game schedule. And then how you are going to play that mandatory Power 4 game. I think LSU told you on Friday where they're going with this, okay?

0: You're going to go to in-state schools. You're going to go to week zero, which is something we've been a proponent of. But you're going to see more Houston's, Tulane's, SMU-type opponents and less Clemson's, Florida State's, and Oregon's.
1: And I think one of the reasons you want to see they're trying to get the playoff expanded is the current playoff format has actually put more pressure on the Missouris and South Carolinas. Now, they need to limp in the playoffs now. So it's more pressure on the Shane Beamers and Eli Drinkwitz of the world.
0: Going to be back with us in hour number two. We're at Chris's Specialty Foods. The Wagyu hot dogs on your lunch special today with the homemade chili, cheese, and jalapenos on Highland Road across from Rufino's. 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
1: 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The boudin cakes are served on a bed of caramelized onions with a side of Cajun remoulade sauce. That's one of Jimmy's favorites. Jimmy's on vacation. Gordy Rush in with us today. So, Gordy, we're going to do the LSU football stuff with you while we got you today. You've been around Lane Kiffin now for I guess the better part of 6-7 months. How would you say compared to expectations? I mean, haven't played a game yet, so we're still talking about the peripheral stuff, but your thoughts about how he's handled everything that's been thrown at him so far.
2: Well, it's been a lot, obviously, and you knew it was going to be high profile. And you know, there was the pre-Vanity Fair, or, you know, that article. And then on the backside, I like the way they've handled it. And let's, you know, let the football speak for itself at this point.
1: Kind of went radio silence after that.
2: Which I think is a good thing to go through.
1: I do, too. You think that was because of that, or for, you know, Kevin was kind of joking on one of the podcasts that he did that he made a bet with his son. I don't know if that's true or not. It sounds good. But for whatever, whether the Vanity Fair thing or whatever, radio silence for going on two months, I think, with him now, which is fine. I've always been a big proponent of no news in the summer is good news.
2: Yeah, look, I mean, some of it, you have to sell the program, and you have to come in and do the face stuff on the front side. Maybe a combination of both. In terms of the football, what I'm most excited about is that, you know, we've done so many shows over the years, and what I like about Kiffin and gets lost in all this discussion is that he's committed to running the football. I mean, was lost for 4 years, you know, minus Jaden Daniels. We haven't seen that for 4 years. So you're going to marry

0: what Kiffin does well with Blake Baker's defense, and I think that that's a, you know, that's a good game plan to go into the season with. I think they complement each other well.
1: And the complementary football. When he took over at Ole Miss, the portal was not quite what it is now, the movement. But he got that reputation as the portal king, and that meant high roster turnover every year. Now, everybody's getting to this now where you're turning over at least, you know, 40 to 45% of your roster. Mm-hmm. In some cases like this one, it's well over 50%. So you watched practices in the spring. How do you – all of these kids don't know each other, really. I mean, they're all coming in out of the portal. They don't really know these coaches all that well. This is kind of like baptism by fire, trying to get – everybody's asked me this summer, pieces are there. But putting the pieces together, that's what he's been good at.
0: Yeah, he's been good at. And, you know, I think that's some of the offense is as complex as it looks at times. It's not quite as complex when you get into some of that. And he does just a – it's a, you know, now he's got Charlie in here. It's a fine-tuned machine in what they're doing. I think that's everywhere, Charles. How quickly – and nobody really has a whole lot of time to do it. Yes, it helps when – you know, you have a quarterback coming back. But, you know, even the places there, you have coaching turnover now at A&M, right? You're bringing in a new OC since Colin Klein went up to Kansas State and what all that looks like. I mean, everybody's starting through all that. You know, for me, the biggest question on this team is Sam Levitt. We didn't see him in the spring football. And, you know, all the reports, I was talking to somebody today, seen him in the summer. He's running great. He's in great speed, you know. But still, you take that body of work from Arizona State, outstanding 2 years ago, didn't have Scataboo last year. I went back and looked at some good games, looked at the Mississippi State game, right? And you look at Mississippi State, and I'm watching this game. He's not out-athleting Mississippi State's defensive line. They were bottom half of the SEC. And, you know, and that's with what Arizona State had at the time. So I'm interested to see how he meshes here with Lane Kiffin and Charlie Weiss. And that's what makes it go. We saw the other two quarterbacks this spring. They may be a year away, nice developmental pieces, but if you want to get to the college football playoff, you're going to need Sam Levitt to play well. What is this going to look? What does this look like? How's he going to perform here?
1: And I wonder, we always do, what the summer workouts look like. This is the quarterback season leadership role. I've been told more times than I can count how important these individual, non-coach attended workouts are. And so here are my questions about that. Number one, if Levitt's leading these things, how immersed into Kiffin's offense is he? Because that's all new to him. And then the second thing would be, they got 11 receivers.

0: Levitt. I've been impressed with Levitt. Yep. So I think he takes that sort of alpha role in the leadership thing.
1: That's good to hear.
0: I think he'll be a fantastic leader. I'm you go back to 2019, and one of the stories that came out after the 2019 season, I got a chance to see that summer just going to ops and to the indoor, was the number of balls that Joe Burrow threw to Marshall, to Jefferson, to Chase, thousands. Yeah. That was the Joe Brady thing. And, I mean, so much Joe Brady's offense. When Joe Brady came, yes, he brought the passing game element, but he brought the attention to detail that an NFL coach brought at the wide receiver position, the ability to get off jam, the timing on the routes, the repetition, and I think that's a great point. Who are the guys that he's gelling with out there? There are 11 of them. There's going to be some that stand out. Who's he feeling comfortable with? Where's that timing? Because so much of this offense is they're running tempo. It's timing based, and we'll see. I haven't been in there to see that.
1: You watched Lane Kiffin's offense for a long time. The one phrase that always comes out about it: quarterback friendly.
0: Yeah.
1: Why? You watch as much film as anybody. Why is it so quarterback friendly?
0: Well, you got to sit in the room because I don't think that I think a lot of calls are brought to you at the line of scrimmage, and then there's the check with me's that are there, and I think it's simplified. And I think is what the best way to characterize it, as complicated as it looks, I think the common fan, with all the substitutions and the movement and the things that they're doing, of course they're going at a quick pace. You can't go that fast if it's not simple, and you just have to trust me with some of that. So I think it has been quarterback friendly. And then I think for a quarterback that is able to run the football, and that's been one of the critiques with him. I mean, it's been great. He's the use of the quarterback running the football. Nobody to me has run the quarterback between the tackles more than Kiffin. I mean, you and I have done postgame shows. I remember when Corral would get here, yeah. There was one year Corral came in limping in the Tiger Stadium because he had taken such a beating. Jackson Dart took some hits with some of that stuff. And obviously Chambliss is really, really elusive. I think it's a quarterback-friendly offense, and he's done such a great job with that. So that's what attracts people to play for him.
1: It is concerning that it is a staple of his offense is that the quarterback is going to take a role running the football. There has to be at least some level of concern that this is a quarterback coming off a major injury. This isn't a tweak.
0: Fair.
1: This isn't a pull. You know, you got to, and I know that they will ease him in from a practice standpoint. He's not going to get hit out there. But come week one, if you're going to run him 7 to 10 times a game, that's kind of been the average for, Ole Miss quarterbacks. He's going to take some licks, man. Are you comfortable with that?
0: Look, it's fair. I mean, and again, I keep going 9 SEC games. Mm-hmm. And on the open weekend, I'll bring my middle child to go watch football. And last year, we went and saw Army Air Force, which was physical, and it was a throwback. And we went and saw Arizona play Colorado up in Boulder, and it was glorified flag football. I mean, this ain't the Big 12.
1: Right.
0: I mean, you got 320-pound linemen. I know Satoon's a big, is a big kid. But you're going to take some shots in this league. And so it's a legitimate anytime that you're going to, you're going to activate the quarterback in the run game and you're going to run in between the tackles. Yeah, that's a concern.
1: The tempo is something that I'm looking forward to seeing. You and I talked about this a lot on the pregame. LSU's pre-snap problems were exacerbated because of how complicated they were. Mm-hmm. How many games you sit there and go, Charles, they're sitting in a stance for 25 seconds almost in some of these cases. Yeah, they're going to jump. Yeah, they're going to get stale. They're not going to be able to, fire out as well as you'd like them to. They're sitting there too long. This has got to go faster.
0: No, it's got to go faster. So many takeaways from, I laugh. I'm still digesting last year because so much happened so quickly.
1: I digested. Right? I threw it up and, then came back on that.
0: One of the longest halves of the season last year, and I felt like I got sunburned, and it was LSU at Ole Miss, and it was that first half because they dominated the time of possession. And, again, because they ran pace and they were able to run the football, and they had Blake Baker and that defense on their heels, and they could not get off the field. And, I mean, just what was missing for 3 to 4 years.

0: even when LSU had Jayden Daniels, they scored so quickly, and we're in shootouts and all that stuff. That's what excites me about this offense. They are committed to running the football. They're going to find a way to run the football.
1: The offensive line has to get better. This is, you know, everybody knows this. You got new pieces in there. That's a gelling factor. I never, look, not to, you know, jump on people that aren't here anymore, but I did not think over the last couple of years the offensive line was particularly well coached. Something what we're talking about from a procedure standpoint, from making them sit around that long, but also it, when we would do film study, there was very little getting to the second level.
0: I think so. A lot of it was scheme, right? Which you can put in the whole coach and what have you. You can't tell me, you know, LSU took that many four-star, five-star kids coming from Katy, Texas, and some big programs, and they come up here and struggle that much. And then conversely, has Ole Miss been elite on the offensive line? They've probably been as good as they've been in Ole Miss's history in the last 20 to 30 years. But again, I think some of the system that you're going quick, right? I mean, defensive linemen are gassed. You're not going so deep in the playbook where people are stemming fronts, changing defenses. And I mean, when you play lane, they're going quick at the line of scrimmage. You're playing this LSU team. Now, I've got a handful of defenses I'm going to run. I'm going to call in something really, really quick. So you're not getting as complicated a defensive look. I think it just lends itself in general. Offensive line play is going to be better because you're going from one extreme to another. I think you overcooked it. It was too complicated. And then you had the hurt quarterback element. And now you're going really, really quick. It's simple. And to your point, it's simple. And we're, you know, it's easier to execute, and you have a defense that's going to be limited, I think, in the way ways they're going to attack you.
1: So here's what caught my attention. This offensive line was a problem a year ago, okay? This group comes in, your center is still the same.
0: Right.
1: Your right tackle, who struggled mightily a year ago, looked a lot better in the spring. And then you brought from Ole Miss a kid in Devin Harper who was going to be, if I believe the reports over there, their starting left tackle. Had Kiffin stayed there and this job not opened up, he would have been their starting left tackle. They plugged him in at left guard. Bo Bordelon came in and beat him out as a fifth-year senior. So this is three players that have been here, all of them multiple years, okay, now, that are scheduled to start for you. That's why I go back to the coaching thing. It's like, well, these kids were here, but they didn't perform at the level that we expected, but this new coaching staff has looked at them and says, yes, these are three of our best five guys. Yeah. And at least two of them, you would have thought, if you'd have asked me the day Kiffin got the job, is Weston Davis going to start at right tackle? I'd have said no. You'd have said, is Bo Bordelon going to start at left guard? I'd have said no. But today, that's how they're going to start here in August, here in a couple of weeks.
0: Yeah, again, I didn't think that offensive line personnel-wise or talent-wise was as bad as they played last year. And again, I think, again, the scheme of it, and then once Nussmeier got hurt, everybody's dropping eight, and then you have three linemen just pinning their ears back because they know that you're not going to run the football. And so that comes tough. And all that, and you're going to go that deep in the play clock and then try the, you know, over and so forth and so on. So we don't know, and I'm interested to see how that line plays out. I think that was just spring. Let's see when they, you know, they put the pads on, hit a little bit more, and who actually starts, you know, once we get to September. Was that September 5th or 4th with Clemson?
1: And not for nothing, but there was another piece today about Dylan Jones, the running back from Wisconsin. It was a nice feature piece, a little bit about his background. I went back and watched a little bit of that Wisconsin film, and we watched him in the spring. He looks like a running back from Wisconsin. He's going to run north-south. Ain't a whole lot of flashy dancing. He's not overly fast. He's not slow. The other two backs have breakaway speed, I would say, when they're healthy. They're not as big as this kid. If you're looking for a physical back to run the football between the tackles, he looks like it to me. And then you add in the fact that Kiffin lauded his pass blocking and the fact that his overall game is very well rounded. That he's not one of those, well, he can run the football, but he can't catch, or he can catch, but he can't block. He's got everything. That helps you be physical. I don't know how much Barry and Durham are going to run the football in between attacks. This kid looks like he's their answer to that.
0: Yeah, and last we saw Wisconsin, what was that, an Orlando bowl game, and And I haven't watched a whole lot of Wisconsin since then, but they were moving that spread the run. I mean, he they went away from traditional I back, and they were going to a little bit more of what Luke was trying to get done at Wisconsin when we played him in that. So, yeah, everything that I've heard, he's been the best back out there. And if there was a start today, he'd be the guy that's out there. But we also know, again, here we go, 9 SEC games. Going to play Clemson. You're going to need more than one.
1: Chris Blair is just going to have a bigger play sheet, okay? Because you got 11 receivers and three or four backs.
0: I'm so excited with being down on the sidelines this year. I don't think I'm going to have to talk. I mean, it's going to be hurry. I mean, there's no time between plays. I don't know if Hester's going to get a word in.
1: Please, be brief because they're coming back up to the line of scrimmage. We'll take a break here at Chris's Specialty Foods. We're on Highland Road across from Rufino's. Come by and check out the deli here at lunch with the Wagyu hot dogs or on your lunch specials here on this Monday. 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
1: Chris's Specialty Foods right across the street from Ruffino's. 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Gordy is in for Jimmy today, and we're talking LSU football before Lane Kiffin takes the podium on Thursday. Any idea what he'll say?
2: No.
1: I figured that would be quick. Let's move on to the defense. No. But after a couple of months of radio silence, they put him on the last day. Yeah. They want people to stick around. It's a long week. You listen to 16 coaches that all have had the best off-season conditioning program ever and have their best team and their best quarterback. And you know, it gets a little bit old. So they left a couple of the headliners for later in the week. Him and Sarkisian, who's also had a busy off-season. He's been a little bit vocal on the defensive side of the ball. This is what it looks like on paper. It looks like a very experienced linebacker crew. Mm-hmm. It looks like a terrific pair of starting corners with maybe depth being an issue there. A player that I think, from what we saw in the practice field in Todd Benefield, this is the second year in a row, they brought in a safety that jumped off the page from the very first practice. And then up front, they've got to count on transfers and freshmen to provide a lot of what was lacking in the pass rush a year ago.
2: Have you seen those freshmen?
1: Yeah, I did. Anderson was working the last day we were at practice, was working on the side, and when you look at him in a uniform, it's like if you tell me he's a 24-year-old second-year defensive tackle in the NFL, I wouldn't argue with you, okay? And this is before Lamar Brown was out there. He wasn't dressed because he wasn't eligible yet. Those two in particular. And then Umon Mielen, we know, was a productive pass rusher at Ole Miss a year ago, so there's not a lot of question marks there. But all of this, you know, is Don McKinley. Is he gonna finally break out and be that star? They couldn't keep Deuce Gerrals off the field in the spring. That pass rush has got to improve greatly for the rest of this stuff to work.
2: 100%. 100%. Yeah, I don't think you want to, even though you can lock up on the back end, you want to be able to blend it in a little bit, and I think that's what Blake wants to do. I'm higher in this defensive line than most. I've read all the projection, whatever. I mean, my kids ran track with Lamar Brown, so yeah. I've seen enough of Lamar Brown. I saw Lamar Brown run the, in track they do like a weight throwers relay.
1: Yeah.
2: Oh, my God. He ran 100 meters, and he ran 4.7. I mean, Lamar Brown can go. You've talked about Gerrals a little bit. Anderson over at Elite. And for his size, his

0: feet are unbelievable. And so you bring in, and we've seen a little bit, I've seen some of the film on the transfer people. I think they have enough bodies there. Obviously, you've got some outstanding coaches in there. I think the world of Kevin Peoples. We know the credentials that Coach O brings in there. I think they'll be fine on the defensive front.
1: See how you react to this. I had one of my more cynical friends run this one by me.
0: Cynical friend.
1: I've got lots of them. And he said, all right, you guys keep telling me about Lamar Brown. You keep telling me about Anderson. You keep telling me. He goes, you told me about Mason Smith and how good he was going to be, and it didn't really work out. And then you told me about Dominique McKinley and how good he was going to be. He was the top lineman in Louisiana those years, and that didn't really work out. He says, so tell me why this kid's different.
0: Well, I didn't see a whole lot of Mason Smith play because he was down at Terrebonne.
1: Right.
0: So I've seen enough of Lamar Brown to his athleticism and his pure strength. I mean, here's a guy that just learned how to throw the shot put in 10 days and set a state record and threw it 62 feet. And to put that into English to you, that would have got him signed to Texas A&M or a top flight SEC program to throw a shot put, except they don't have NIL and they don't really have fools for that, so he wasn't going to do that. He's a phenomenal athlete. What we saw with Mason Smith was a project, right?
1: Mm-hmm.
0: And he was so stiff and played so high and was technically and all the things with that. You know, I've seen enough of Anderson and actually went back and watched the film they played Catholic High last year. He's really well coached. He's fundamentally sound. He's so quick and at that size coming off of it, and then seeing a little bit of spring ball, and I get the people are down on this. And look, I thought McKinley got thrown to the wolves early,
1: yeah.
0: And so give him a chance to put some more weight and strength and see how he's going to play. But at least they have some options in there.
2: Do you think Brown will play on the edge?
0: From what it's funny you mention that. Because he didn't go through spring, and then I had a talk with Kai. There was a big argument in high school coming out. A lot of people thought he'd be a left tackle because he's that good of an athlete. You know, you see somebody like that with great feet. And Kyle Williams, they felt he'd be like the strong side defensive end. And that was Kyle. And, of course, Kyle's no longer on the staff there. But I remember going to summer camp last year and had that discussion about him. Be interesting what do you do? You bulk him up and put some weight on him. He's about 270. There's not a whole lot of he's a very strong kid, but not a whole lot of bulk. So I think you do some things with him, but I think he would start. He's athletic enough to play him at that strong side defensive end on top of tight end.
1: His body type reminds me a great deal of Marcus Spears when he came out of Southern Lab. Very similar.
0: When he came out of Southern Lab. Not the big swagoo.
1: No.
0: Okay.
1: Not that big. And that's just body
0: type. Yes,
1: that's
0: fair, because Spears was a great athlete, a great basketball player, yeah.
1: I'll tell you who Gerald's reminds me of is if he pans out as well as what we saw in the spring, he reminds me a great deal of Drake Nevis. Nevis was a shorter interior lineman, but he was very difficult to block. He was really slippery. That up and under move was really good. That's what Gerald's looks like to me, although they may play him a little further outside, at least from some of the stuff we saw in the spring. But that's the body type that he reminds me of.
0: More talent than you had a year ago. I really think, even though you had people that played some balls, I think you have more upside, more talent there.
1: The star position. Last year, Harold Perkins played that, and at times there were some really, really strong plays, and then there were other times where he sort of disappeared. I love Deshaun Spears as an athlete. He reminds me a lot of Ricardo Washington. That's back to your time.
0: Yes.
1: A long, agile, but still physical player. And Ricardo ended up playing linebacker here, but I always thought he would have been maybe an elite strong safety. Anyway, with what they want to do with Spears compared to what they wanted to do with Perkins, it seemed like the defense was always sort of trying to weave itself around what Perkins was going to do.
0: Right.
1: And at times, there was a diminishing return on that. But here, you've got just a really good athlete that's taken over at that position.
0: You do, and I'm interested in, obviously, he's a better cover guy than Perkins.
1: Yeah.
0: No doubt. He can cover in the back end. What I'm interested to see, and what I think the problem with Perkins was people you try to get Perkins, offensive coordinator. I wanted to run the football right at Perkins. Yeah. And that's what people figured out when he was a freshman and defensive end. And then you'd start moving pieces around. And so, and then Blake, I was creative and found ways to bring him on pressure packages where he really did excel. I'm interested to see now that Spears is down in the box, how he handles run support. Right, and what's his role, and then of course the use of him. I mean, you know, it's not when you're in that star position. He played a lot of nickel last year when he came on the football field. You know, did a great day, ran some robber stuff. You know, with him, he had the pick six. I'm excited about him as well too. I'm excited to see how much strength and weight he's putting on, since he's not going to play a safety. They're going to kick him down in the nickel. What does he bring to that? And again, like I said, an open. How's he going to do in the run support game?
1: And while we're in the secondary, Benefield to me is going to be an outstanding run support guy. He's a physical kid from what everything that we've seen, and I think he's going to be able to play a really good center. I'm excited about him.
0: Good range. Good, I mean, great range. I mean, he's. He's impressive. I mean, I come from Boise, and I didn't go back and look at Boise film, but
1: we had a little bit on him.
0: And I thought Cooley. I mean, I enjoyed. Yeah. I thought they together, Cooley and Halsey, really. Yeah. I thought very few errors on the back end. Right. They played well together.
1: And I thought he was a really, really solid kid. I think Benefield might be special.
0: Oh yeah, no. That's one of the top three names that comes off when you walk out there.
1: We're here at Chris's Specialty Foods on Highland Road across from Ruffino's. We'll continue more with our LSU preview. 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
1: Back here at Chris's Live at Lunch. Jimmy on vacation. Gordy Rush sitting in with us today talking LSU football. Have you put your plan together for the Oxford trip? You're going to be on the sideline, and I don't know if you've heard, there's a little bit of buzz about this game, you know? Yeah.
2: I haven't yet, no. I can't wait. And I also know, you know, from a locker room, so you guys, I give you a true picture. When you first of all, it's a 100-yard walk from, you can't pull the bus up to the gate from the stadium.
1: Yeah.
2: It's a road, and it's about a 100-yard walk right in front of the Ole Miss Nutritional Center to get to the visiting locker room. So that in itself is going to be interesting. And then when you walk in the Vaught Hemingway, it's a really narrow entrance, that corner of the field. And to your right is a field-level box, which has about 300 people, that's fully
1: lubricated.
2: Yes. I've had some people offer. Of course, I've declined.
1: Sure.
2: But they're on the right. And then, I mean, you've got students. The student section's on the other end. But it's a narrow fit.
1: You think last year's game was long. You said you were out there a long time last year.
2: Oh, my gosh.
1: Wait this year.
3: When was the last time you got fitted for a helmet?
2: I don't know. I thought about wearing full pads just to go out and to do that. Because you're talking about catching. I mean, that's a tight fit where technically you do the post-game halftime interview by the pylons. So I don't know. I have not found out where a team's staying this year. Brian Kelly moved. We went to the Peabody, and I declined to go to the Peabody.
1: Yeah.
2: There was a really Tupelo was an interesting destination. At a Hilton Garden Inn with a convention center, and Ole Miss and Mississippi State would all alternate. And there have been years that you'd actually find a Tupelo because it was easy, 5 minutes to the hotel and then bus in. So I don't know where. You know, because it's this year, I probably last 2 years I went with some friends day of and just stayed in Jackson and drove up the next day. I think I'm going to go in this year. It could be a little fun. I don't know what the plans are just yet.
1: Right. Two of the first three games are going to be hyped to a level that suggest game of the year status, just because it's the first one here and you're playing Clemson and you got to go there. But in my head, maybe I'm just talking myself into this, nobody knows Ole Miss's personnel quite as well as Lane Kiffin does, particularly the quarterback. He's been in the film room with him. He's been in the meeting room with him. He's been on the practice field with him. He knows what he does well and he knows what gives him trouble. That would be who I'd want calling my pitches on this side. The other thing is, and I really believe this, I could be completely wrong, I think the pressure's on Ole Miss because they are hyping this game as the be-all and get-all. They want Kiffin's head on a stick. You know, they want to win the game, of course, but they really want to just humiliate him. They're that upset about this. So I don't know if it doesn't turn to now they may play the game of their life and beat LSU. I don't know that, but it seems to me like more of the hype is coming from that end than from this end. That's dissimilar to what happened in 2008 when Saban came back here.
2: No doubt. I mean, there's a ton of hype there. I mean, the fascinating part for me is I think is going to be, you know, Charlie Weiss against you know, Golding. I mean, that's those guys being in practice and going at each other for those years. And you know, you start, you have the Levitt's a little different piece of it. And then, you know, I go back and tell you that as complicated as it is, to me, it's not as complicated as it looks. And so then Charlie started over guess, hey, you know, we got to do these things different because Pete knows this is what we do and some different looks. And, you know, you don't have to show everything against Clemson. You've got the game in between that and Ole Miss. I think that side's going to be fascinating.
1: I think the Ole Miss fan base is kind of still out on Pete Golding. This all happened really fast. Kiffin left. They promoted him almost immediately.
2: Right.
1: It was the thing to do at the time. You make this reactive move. You kind of have to. But you're not guaranteed that this is going to be what you do long term. There's a little bit different circumstances, obviously, but when Mike Leach passed away, Mississippi State wanted to move as quickly as they could to elevate and says, well, that didn't work.
2: Yep.
1: I don't know that this is going to work. The pressure, regardless of how this game ends up, it's Lane Kiffin will be the coach here moving forward. I don't know that Pete Golding's got long-term job security there if this doesn't go well right out of the shoot.
2: 100%. And I think an Ole Miss, you know, even bringing, was it Baker back from where it was at East Carolina to come be the OC?
1: Yeah.
2: So much of that game last year to watch it field level, the audibles, the check with me's, and that's Lane and Charlie talking. So many times they went quick, got to the line of scrimmage, and I think about the two times they hit the tight end sneaking out on drag plays.
1: Is that Kiffin calling
2: those
1: plays?
2: Somebody's calling. They're audible.
1: Okay. Yeah.
2: And that's my point, the ability to see that and get that play in. They did a great job in some of those checks down there. You're gonna see, you know, you got different people looking at this thing, and they're going to call it the same way at Ole Miss.
3: We're going to predict and project a lot of things, obviously, the next couple months. One thing we know for a fact is the schedule. One of my concerns, and sure, the schedule is hard as it is, and every SEC seems difficult, but to me it's the bunches. It's that you have at Ole Miss, you follow it up with A&M, who came in your place and waxed you last year. You got Bama, Texas at Tennessee in a straight of three games. Jimmy always talks about emotional spots when he talks about betting and things like that. What are the hardest things for Lane and his staff when you have those back-to-back runs? Is it the physicality, the toll it takes on you physically, or is it mentally, you know, emotionally, you know, coming back from those things?
2: It's a little bit of both. I mean, and we know with Texas A&M and why everybody's sleeping on A&M. Not a lot of people talking on Texas A&M.
1: Not me.
2: Mike Elko has an identity over there, and you know, because Reed finished in a little bit of a slump, he's still dangerous, and we saw that here. It is, I think, the ability to all that hype is going to be in that football game, and you're going to come back and you're going to play the most physical game of the season in Tiger Stadium against Texas A&M. And I hear you. I mean, I don't know if I ever had an Alabama, which I always worried it was usually Alabama, Arkansas, after those 2 weeks or somewhere in there, and you had a chance to catch your breath because you were all in on that Alabama game. You've got to come back to Texas, and nobody's talking about Tennessee. And I will tell you, nobody's gotten luckier than the draw LSU's had the last couple of years. The last couple of times that we've been to Tennessee, it's been raining, and they've had an interim coach, it seems like.
1: Mm-hmm.
2: I mean, twice.
1: That monsoon game, I remember.
2: You go back, I mean, you know, awful rain have been one-sided games. And sorry, me being – I love going up there. I think it's a great place.
1: My favorite trip in the league.
2: Oh, I love Tennessee.
1: I love Knoxville.
2: You get up there, and – it's late in the season. It's going to be cold. Yep. Everyone wants to talk about cold. How many times been to Arkansas, and Arkansas is a fallen week, that LSU comes out dressed out like they're playing in Green Bay, and Arkansas's got cutoff shirts and shorts warming up. And so, you know, it's an adjustment. And it's things like that nobody's talking about. And it's nine SEC games, five road games. Auburn's not easy. Now, it's a break that you get them at 11 a.m., but they're going to run the football, and they weren't bad on defense a year ago. There's no gimmies in this league.
1: The Tennessee spot, if I knew who was playing quarterback for Tennessee, if I had confidence in that, I could pick Tennessee to win that game coming off of Bama, Texas. A&M for sure. I think that'll be one of the toughest games on the season. On the other hand, I think LSU wins in Oxford, but that's sight unseen. We hadn't seen any of this stuff yet. You went to Austin when they played that classic game in 2019. Where was the band sitting?
2: The band was in
1: the clouds, right?
2: The band was in Northwest. And actually, it's funny that you mentioned that. Brought my son, he threw in Texas relays, and so the warm-up was in the stadium.
1: Okay.
2: And so we were pointing that out. It was in the upper northwest corner. I mean, it was ridiculous to think that they would put anybody up there. Since then, they've renovated a whole lot of stadium, the other end zone, and tied it into the athletic building. I'm wondering what Verge is going to do for that.
1: Well, when they did that, after LSU got back to Baton Rouge, the thing was, next year, they are going to watch the game from the bridge.
2: Yeah.
1: Okay. They just sit on top of the Assembly Center for as close as they're going to get. And of course, the game never happened because of COVID. But I've never seen LSU put another band at the top. I've seen them spread them a little bit, but the absolute top, I've never seen that, but I think we're going to.
2: The front row of the East Upper would be an injustice to what this was. Okay. Middle of the East Upper, I think, would be fair play.
1: It's tough to carry a tuba up there, right?
2: Can you imagine? First off, for safety.
1: Yeah.
2: You think about the poor tuba guy's got to walk straight up to get that. I wouldn't.
1: I don't want that job.
2: No, my gosh.
3: Isn't there some sort of SEC rule that might mandate something there at this point?
1: You have to give it used to be 8,000 tickets, and at least some of them had to be reasonable tickets. But back in the day when you put everybody in the south, was it the southeast corner, now they've spread them out more so that they are not nearly as loud as a group as they used to be. Now, you get a game like A&M last year where everybody leaves, and then they go congregate, and you can really hear the noise. But, no, they tried to spread them as much. But the league does mandate that you have to give them some good seats.
2: Like, it's 1,000 good seats, and is it
1: that
2: eight?
1: Sounds right.
2: So, like, eight's the – and there are a lot of people. We're talking to some folks that are – you know, that are going to these games. Somebody wants to go to Lexington. It's like, I don't want to go to a lot of people don't want to go to road games because they'll know where the tickets. They don't want to sit into the upper deck, and you get to one of these games like Ole Miss that's going to be crazy where you can't get a good seat. My poor mom, God bless her soul, and her friend at the time went the last time we played Tennessee, and they had her just beneath the V and Vols up in the upper deck in the end zone in the rain. So she went back to her room to watch the second half. So
1: Neyland's tough if you're up in that. I've watched games up
2: there. Neyland at night's tough. That's what I said. We're kind of lucky. We had this run. You go back to the history of this matchup. There's been, you know, so many times where LSU's caught some breaks going into Knoxville.
1: The last
2: game, I remember 88, they were awful. They were 0-2 when we played up there and beat them.
1: And that was the first. That was maybe the second time that LSU had ever won in Knoxville.
2: Oh, yeah.
1: They didn't play there very often, but it was only the second time. The last game I watched from the stands at Neyland was Russell to Doucette to win it with 20 whatever seconds it was. That was a November game.
2: Yeah.
1: That was cold.
2: It's cold.
1: And we were up in the clouds. By the way, the concession stand lines are perpendicular to the portals to get back into the stadium. I don't know whose idea that was, but it was obviously something sent to the other side. We'll come back and wrap things up here live at Chris's Live at Lunch, 104.5 ESPN Baton Rouge.
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0: from Chris's Specialty Foods on Highland Road.
1: The other shoe fell on Ward Manuel today. The 58-year-old New Orleans native who has overseen a football and men's basketball national title had a $12 million review of the entire program done by a Chicago law firm. The law firm said neither the investigation nor the culture review found that misconduct was widespread throughout the department. Michigan put that out for publicity, and then they fired him.
2: Yeah.
1: He's going to stay till the end of the year. You know him. You guys are about the same age. You got in high school.
2: We played against each other.
1: Not the same high school.
2: He went to Brother Martin. That's the problem.
1: Right.
2: You can't hire a Brother Martin guy to be an AD. I mean, you got him. You got Eric Held. I mean, I go down the brother. No, I'm joking. Somewhere in the middle is the dang truth there. I mean, there are too many things that have leaked out about all this stuff, and for too many things have gone in the program not for you not to know what's going on. You know,
1: your football coach leaves after the national championship. Yeah. Or he's going back to the NFL. Harbaugh's a strange guy.
2: Right.
1: Dusty May wins a national championship and is on the next thing smoking out of there. That one surprised me. Harbaugh's Harbaugh, and they made a reactional hire with Chiron Moore. That didn't work out. Okay, I get all of that. The basketball thing threw me.
2: Yes, it did.
1: Because he's taking a real leap of faith with a poor ownership group in Dallas.
2: No doubt.
1: NBA jobs are a lot. Like, he could be the basketball coach at Michigan at $7 million a year, $8 million a year for eternity or longer, okay? Two back-to-back non-playoff seasons in Dallas once Cooper Flagg hits his prime, and you're out the door.
2: Yeah, a college town. You know, we sit on the outskirts of LSU, and everybody here is scuttlebutt, right? You get a feeling for what's going on. And you go back to Michigan, and it's not as if these coaches and the other sports, they don't know what's going on, and people don't talk, and what have you. And no doubt, you take that job to go to the Mavericks, and got an idea of change is coming.
1: I mean, they had half a statue built of this guy 3 months ago. You know, as soon as the basketball season was over, and he's like, nah, you know what? I want to go to one of the worst teams in the NBA. Try my luck there for probably about the same money. Never got a complete detail on that, but Michigan was gonna pay him.
2: I think the whole college athletics right now is a fascinating space. You know, I've had Dr. Roos on a podcast. We had a podcast last week. Really impressed with Dr. Roos. I'm interested to see what, you know, these discussions are in August.
1: Oh, you going?
2: No, I'm not. I was not in the top 40.
1: You didn't make it?

0: Well, outside the top 40, didn't make the cut.
1: Yeah, my invitation got lost, too.
0: To be with that. But, I mean, you see so many, you know, veteran athletic directors that are just tapping out. And I forget where we were talking the other day. There was a guy that was a young fundraiser that is now bounced into three athletic directors in a major, you know, athletic director spot. It's changed. You know, all of that's changed. It's a different time, different era.
1: Very hard because nobody's got enough money. And if you think you have enough money, you probably don't. So I don't know that anything's going to get fixed in the next two. I mean, this idea that this bill can be amended and move forward in the next 3 weeks seems a little optimistic, a little pie in the
0: sky.
1: And
0: I'm with you. When they get back from break, it's 100% about, you know, midterms.
1: They got to get reelected. Right. Yeah, they're not worried about this. All right, man. Thanks for coming in today,
0: guys. Thanks for having me. Great to see you.
1: We'll talk to you during August drills. Thanks to our friends here at Chris's Specialty Foods. Again, the Wagyu hot dogs today. Later in the week, the chicken sauce piquant and the lobster fado dough Thursday and Friday on your lunch menu. Also available for catering here at Chris's Specialty Food. Tomorrow, we're at Doe's Eat Place on Governor Street in Mid-City. We'll be talking more LSU football. Mike Scarborough will be our guest. 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
3: 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The action started this morning. You heard off the bench from right here on Radio Row. Matt Muscona will follow me on AFR, and we'll be here through Thursday when LSU takes its turn in front of the collected media here. We're brought to you by FMOL Health, Our Lady of the Lake, brought to you by Parish Construction and Roofing, Relief Windows, as well as Rev Fiber. Back in the studio, Jordan Kitchens, Cassie Spazzali on the ones and twos. 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Fired up to be here. Chase Daniel, of course, was a Missouri quarterback with the New Orleans Saints as well. 14 years in the NFL. He will join us coming up in about 40 minutes, talk some SEC football, maybe some memories from his time in New Orleans as well. So excited to do that. Today, at the podium, we have already heard from the head coach of the Missouri Tigers, Eli Drinkwitz. Earlier on in the day, things got started. I can't even remember at this point who started the show, the festivities earlier today. But we've got Tennessee coming later today. Also, Kentucky just took their turn at the podium. I'm older than Will Stein, which is a little bit weird that I'm older than an SEC head football coach. But I got him by a few months. He's a 1989 kiddo. I was born in 88. But it's not a day full of headliners today. Those will come a little bit later. But the energy is obviously palpable. Everybody's buzzing around. And it's the unofficial start of football here in the Southeast. And we are fired up to be here with you. Let's get things started. Started as we do every day with our opening drive.
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3: So Greg Sankey was the first at the podium today, and it's the general state of the union in the Southeastern Conference. And I took away a couple of talking points from Greg Sankey today, maybe overreacting a little bit on my part, but I admit that readily. But I was curious at his answer about the Southeastern Conference championship game, because 10 years ago, I would have never in a million years suggested the SEC would do away with that game. And I don't think they're especially close to getting rid of it right now. The estimations by ESPN earlier this year that the SEC makes about $60 to $80 million on that game. I don't think they're in a hurry to leave that on the table. However, the college football playoff drives this sport. It drives the discussion, it drives the revenues, and it's the important issue. And the SEC certainly wants to get as many teams as possible into that playoff. And while at one point Southeastern Conference championship game could be looked at as an opportunity to win the nation's toughest conference, it's also, at the same time, an opportunity to lose another game. Now, last year, Alabama got smoked in the SEC championship game. Georgia just dog-walked them. And it didn't hurt them. They were ninth in the CFP rankings going into that game. They were ninth in the final rankings when it was over, and they took that road trip to Oklahoma and won that playoff game. So it didn't hurt last year, but that doesn't mean it's not going to be taken into account at a later date. And that's something that the SEC coaches are just not willing to deal with. And Commissioner Sankey was asked about the conference championship game, and he gave kind of a snarky's too strong a word. He gave a little bit of a soft open, and then got a little bit more deeper into it, because I have to go back and figure out how many years we've done it on our own when conference championship games were initiated. The majority that didn't flip in our direction, probably over the course of a decade. I think even more, the move to 12 teams in the college football playoff has created pressure around championship games. We've talked through the factors that support the pro list. We've talked about some of the con list, the negatives that need to be considered, and we have some time. We will have a conference championship game the first Saturday in December of 2026. We have contracts and plans in place well beyond that, but we have time for consideration.

conversation, one of the factors for us is what will happen with the college football playoff. Right now, the SEC, you have a 9-game conference schedule that everyone will play starting this year. Then you've got a mandated Power Four game outside the conference. So that's 10 that you have to play. And if you get into the Southeastern Conference Championship game, that's 11 P5 games you've got to play. It used to be 8 if you didn't make the conference championship game. Now you're going to 11. So that's something that's going to make a path to the college football playoff more difficult. And these coaches are not happy about it. Eli Drinkwitz was one of the first guys to talk today, and he talked about the coaches already, without having buckled one chin strap, the coaches already regret going to 9 conference games because you guarantee the league 9 more losses. And so it's an interesting discussion of, do we keep playing this game? Because what are we weighing most significantly? Is it the, call it $80 million that the SEC makes on that game? Or is it the potential to lose another game and fall out of the playoff? Now, again, that hasn't happened. It happened, you know, in bygone era, not in the college football playoff era. It did not happen to Alabama last year. But we know LSU knocked Tennessee out of a national title game back in 2001. We have seen that in the past. And if you've got additional revenue from 9 league games, if you've got additional revenue from an expanded college football playoff, if you've got those media rights dollars that are swelling to the point that you can offset a massive chunk of change that you get in December every year from that Southeastern Conference Championship game, well, is it worth playing? And I personally, as I look at this, like, I wouldn't be just

watched Georgia in the second half of the game. Like, I have some great memories of SEC championship games and certainly enjoy watching it over the years. But with the expanded playoff, if you just fill that weekend with playoff games instead of the SEC championship game, I'm okay with the trade-off. Again, that's just not something I thought I would say 10 years ago. But things change, and the landscape of collegiate athletics has changed more in the last decade than at any point in history, with conference realignment and the expansion of the playoff and all kinds of different things with NIL and with the transfer portal and with the 5-for-5. Like, there are so many things that have changed. If this is the next thing to change, which Greg Sankey is very clearly leaving the door open here, I'm okay with it. I realize that's a wild thing to say, to take away one of the great games on the calendar, proud traditions in LSU and Georgia and Texas and Alabama and Tennessee. And like, it's a great, great event. But so is the playoff on campuses for a national championship. That's the most important thing. And Greg Sankey absolutely left the door open for that. The other thing that caught my eye, it was the first question that Greg Sankey was asked today when he was meeting with the media in the big ballroom. He went through his opening monologue, talked about a lot of different things, State of the Union, whole deal. And then the first question is, how real are the conversations within the SEC about potentially breaking away from the college structure as we know it? In any way, is that being used as leverage in the conversations you're having with Congress about the bill, talking about the Cruz-Cromwell bill? And Greg Sankey said, so you phrased the question of how real. So I'll take that as like real or not real. So they're real. People have talked about that. I am not capable right now of thinking that through and what that scenario would look like in the grand scheme if the Southeastern Conference just picked up its ball and went home. Like, that would be really weird. And the ripple effect from that would just be seismic, because you're talking about massive, massive financial damage to schools that depend on the SEC to cut them those checks in September to play those, you know, rent-a-win games. And now that would go away if the SEC is just doing its own thing. And then, like, what happens if the Big Ten? What happens if the ACC? What happens if the Big 12? I'm just not capable of fleshing that all the way out and having that internal conversation of what that result would look like. My gut tells me I don't like it. I'm not a huge proponent of change in a lot of instances. And that massive a change, I think, scares me to an extent. And it doesn't sound like at this point there's a significant leverage play here. I don't think the SEC and the Big Ten are in a hurry to just pack up and leave. However, if they start to get strong-armed into doing things that they don't want to do, they do have the bargaining power with the brands and with the revenues that they create to do their own thing. And I just don't know what happens with the ACC or the Big 12 in that instance. I don't know what happens with the Group of Five schools in that instance. And I don't know if it's just a football thing or if this is something that, you know, goes through the entirety of sport. That is too big a string for me to untangle. I can't get there. I can talk SEC championship game. If that goes away, like, I can have that internal discussion. The SEC just napalming collegiate athletics, not something I'm really going to spend a lot of time on today. If I've got to have that discussion at a different point, I guess we can get into that. But as of today, I can't get into that. But it was fascinating to me that was the first question that was asked. Another humorous thing that Chris Marler pointed out to me when we were in the ballroom earlier today is there were two questions about SEC officiating that were asked, both by members of the Auburn beat. So apparently, people on the Plains not super stoked with the Zebras in SEC country at this point. They were mad about the Georgia game. Apparently an official got fired after the Georgia game. And then there was that play last year with Oklahoma where they ran the player quote unquote off the field, and he stopped right there on the field of play talking to the coach like he was off the field, and then it was a misdirection deal, which is very clearly in the rules that you can't do it, and the SEC official didn't make the call. So those in Auburn have not taken the summer to forget about the missed calls that happened last fall. They just waited all summer to ask Greg Sankey about those calls in the ballroom right out of the chute. So
I got a little bit of a kick out of that. We're off and running here. That's our opening drive here from Radio Row at SEC Media Days in Tampa, Florida. When we come back, let's take a look at our first team. We're going to start with the teams that LSU actually plays this year. One of those is the Tennessee Volunteers. Josh Heupel has not yet made his run up at the podium, but we'll hear from him a little bit later on. I want to talk about the Vols. LSU's headed to Knoxville. We'll do that.

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I was just talking in the Bayou Ford chat a little bit earlier in the commercial break. We got into Tampa yesterday. I'm digging the vibes of Tampa. I like the Riverwalk. It's working. I like the logistics of this hotel. We got some good dinner last night. It's been good. This is trumping Atlanta in just about every way. Last year in Atlanta, I liked the setup in the College Football Hall of Fame. I didn't really like anything else. So this has been good. It's going to be a great week, and we're excited to be coming to you. Thanks to our friends at FML Health, Our Lady of the Lake. 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Let's talk about the Tennessee Vols, shall we? This is not a team that LSU has played a lot. LSU has not been to Knoxville since 2017. Remember that game? It was a torrential rain there in Knoxville. Ed Ogeron's first full season as the head coach. LSU won that game. That was LSU's last trip to Knoxville. That'll change coming up this fall. LSU will be there November 21st, so probably pretty chilly game for LSU to play in against Tennessee. And Tennessee makes the playoffs 2 years ago. They go up to Columbus and just get destroyed by Ohio State, but it was a really good season, and it seemed like Josh Heupel was really setting things up. They had a great year with Hendon Hooker, and then he gets hurt in South Carolina, and that thing kind of unraveled on them a little bit. But that team was really good. They came into Tiger Stadium and just wore LSU out. And then, you know, they had to find their new quarterback, and then they get behind Nico, and they make the playoff, and it felt like things were really moving in the right direction. And now you fast forward a year later, and you had the Nico Iamaleava fallout, and he ends up going across the country. And then you look at Tennessee, and they take a step back last year. They were an 8-5 football team, went 4-4 in the league. Some of the losses were ugly. Alabama got after them 37-20. Of course, the pick six right before the half was a huge play in that game. They lose a game to Oklahoma in Knoxville, where they let Oklahoma score 33 points. That's just, that Oklahoma offense was not good. And Tennessee allowed them to score 33 points. And then you lose to Vanderbilt in just really humiliating fashion in Knoxville. Checkerboard end zones. They come up from Nashville and just wear Tennessee out 45-24 behind Diego Pavi and company. So you look at that, and that's a step back. And a lot of it was on the defense. They allowed Georgia to score 44 points. They allowed Mississippi State to score 34 points. Arkansas hung 31 on them. Alabama, 37. Kentucky, 34. I mean, Kentucky, 34 points. Like, they won the game, but you can't let Kentucky score that many points. And it just, Vanderbilt

0: hung 45 on him. So they make a move in the offseason to go get Jim Knowles. Jim Knowles comes from Ohio State, then to Penn State, now comes down to Tennessee, and he's got to handle them from a defensive perspective. They've got to be a lot better, and they're going to do it without many returning starters. I think there are only three. Of course, LSU has got Jordan Ross, who was not a starter for them, but did play a lot for them on the edge. They got to play better defense than they did last year, for sure. I kind of give a benefit of the doubt to Josh Heupel on the offensive side of things. I just feel like he's such a good quarterback coach. They play with that tempo. They generally run the ball really well. And I think they're going to score points, even though we don't know who their quarterback is going to be. You've got two options in McIntyre, the redshirt freshman, who was a five-star. And you got Faison Brandon, who was also a five-star. But these guys don't have really any experience. I think McIntyre threw like nine passes last year. And then, you know, Faison Brandon is a freshman coming in. I have not spoken with anybody on the Tennessee beat, and Josh Heupel has not gone yet on the stage, so I don't know where they are in that process as far as naming a starter. It didn't sound like the spring separated either of the two when I was doing my prep for this week, but they got to figure out who the quarterback is, and whoever it is, they're going to be giving the ball to Deshaun Bishop. He was awesome last year, second team all SEC, ran for 1,000 yards. He's going to be the bell cow, and that's the thing, like, because when you think about the best Josh Heupel teams, you think about Hendon Hooker throwing it all over the place, but the team that actually made the playoff a couple of years ago was built on its defense and then absolutely running the football. That's what they've got to do, and that's what they're going to try to do with Deshaun Bishop. They use the tempo as a way to like wear teams down, but it's the running game that gets after people, and that's what they're going to try to do. It is a it's a difficult schedule for Tennessee. There's no two ways about that. I don't know what Georgia Tech's going to have post-Haynes King, but that's where they are in week two. But then you start to get into the thick of the SEC play. They've got Texas coming to Neyland Stadium. Then they got Auburn coming. Then they're at Arkansas. Then they come back and they play Alabama at home. They in Knoxville this year, Tennessee will play Texas, Auburn, Alabama, Kentucky, and LSU. It's a loaded home slate for the Vols, and they're going to have to take care of their business at home. They should be okay on the road. At Arkansas, should not be too difficult. At South Carolina, I know Lenora Sellers is back, but I don't have a lot of confidence in South Carolina, and I think things might be spiraling out of control for them this year. So those two are manageable. Then you got at A&M, which is certainly a very difficult game. But the last road game is at Vanderbilt, where you're going to have more fans in the stadium than Vanderbilt will. Now, Vanderbilt just destroyed Tennessee last year, but Pavia is gone. They're probably starting a freshman quarterback. Tennessee's going to have a lot of people in that stadium. So I think that three of their four league road games are very, very manageable. And then you've got the trip to Kyle Field, which is going to be very difficult. It's at home where Tennessee's going to have to handle their business against some really good teams. I think Texas is going to be really good. Bama is going to be really good. LSU potentially could be very good. So for Tennessee, it's a difficult home slate. I'm not buying this Josh Heupel thing right now. I think that may be recency bias because they weren't very good last year. But I really liked the trajectory of where things were going for Tennessee. I felt like they finally had an identity for the first time, probably since Phil Fulmer. Like, what was their identity under Butch Jones? What was their identity under Derek Dooley? They just weren't very good. They never beat Georgia. They never beat Bama. They never beat Florida. Like, it just, they couldn't, they were just they were kind of irrelevant for 10 years. And then Heupel shows up. They install this high-flying offense. They score a lot of points. They break through with Hendon Hooker, who's having a Heisman-caliber season. They make the playoff. And then it just kind of buckled last year. And maybe Jim Knowles is the elixir to fix that. Maybe he's the guy that comes in and changes the course of this whole thing. But I'm not ready to buy that. I don't put Tennessee in a class with Texas, in a class with Georgia, in a class even with Alabama, even Ole Miss and A&M. I think all those teams are better than Tennessee at this point. I'll just have to be proven wrong. They've got three starters back on the offensive line. They got a couple of really highly rated wide receivers that are back. Mike Matthews is a former five-star. He had 800 yards last year. Brandon Staley was SEC Freshman of the Year last year at wide receiver. So they've got some playmakers out there. Who's going to get on the ball? It remains to be seen. And this is a game, as we bring it back like full circle to talk about LSU, this is one of those games. This is potentially LSU's most difficult road game. I would probably put Ole Miss in that category first and then Tennessee next, but it's going to be a big one, and LSU's going to have to win some games on the road this year. Like, they're going to have to go on the road and take care of business, because I don't think LSU is going to have a perfect home record this year. I don't think LSU is going to beat Clemson and A&M and Bama and Texas. I don't think they're going to win all four of those games, which means you're going to have to take care of your business away from home. Neyland is a tough place to play. It's probably going to be pretty chilly in that Tennessee air in late November, but it's a game that if LSU wants to achieve this year, if LSU wants to be a playoff team, this is probably a game you're going to have to win on the road to give yourself a mulligan at home, because there's just some really, really difficult teams coming to Tiger Stadium this year. So that's a look at the Tennessee Vols. We'll hear from Josh Heupel a little bit later. Curious to see kind of what he has to say. Heupel's not generally one of the chattiest coaches out there. We had Eli Drinkwitz earlier today who didn't give any real bulletin board material. I heard Will Stein talk a little bit earlier. I think he was a little bit nervous. He was reading a prepared statement earlier today. Drinkwitz tried to read his, and he said he couldn't read his chicken scratch, so he had to ditch his notes and just shoot from the hip. But that was fine. He's a pretty personable guy. Heupel's generally not the most energetic, most chatty guy, but we'll see what he has to say. I know that he's wearing some Air Force Ones today. That's already been revealed on Twitter. We'll have to see where old Bill Martin is walking around here. Of course, Bill was an SID at LSU for many years, and now is the head SID at Tennessee, so he'll be walking Josh Heupel around. Hopefully, we can run them down here on Radio Row. We're brought to you by FMOL Health, Our Lady Lake, also Parish Construction and Roofing, Relief Windows, and Rev Fiber. 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Chase Daniels is going to be with us in about 15 minutes, so don't go anywhere. It's the Hunt Palmer Show.
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2: 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All right, we're going to be joined by Chase Daniel here coming up in a little bit. I got a few things that I wanted to talk to Chase about. Of course, he was Big 12 Player of the Year at Missouri. Enjoyed an incredible career as an undrafted rookie who played for 14 seasons in the National Football League. Was a member of the 2009 Saints Super Bowl team and didn't play in the SEC, but now his school is in the SEC, and I'm just curious how that how that makes you feel as an alum that things are so much different than when you played. But I want to get Chase's thoughts on a lot of those things. We'll talk about him here in a few minutes. I want to briefly touch on Kentucky here because they also went today. Will Stein was up on the podium just before I went on the air and was telling some interesting stories. He grew up in Lexington. His father played for Kentucky. His mother attended Kentucky. And he was actually in high school and rushed the field when LSU lost to Kentucky in 2007. I was there that day. I did not rush the field. I rushed out of there and drove to Memphis. But he was in that number that day. Has been a Kentucky fan his entire life and now is leading that program at just 36 years of age. He comes over from Oregon, and they've got to revitalize Kentucky's offense, which has just been putrid for a number of years now. Mark Stoops did a pretty good job in Lexington. I would go as far as to say that Mark Stoops did a great job in Lexington. However, I think it got a little bit stale. I think it had run its course. And when he got on that plane to fly to College Station to become the Texas A&M coach, that was the end of the line. And then it just got worse last year. They were just not very good. Got crushed by South Carolina, crushed by Georgia. Came up short against Texas, got annihilated by Tennessee 56-34, 45-17 against Vanderbilt. It was just an untenable situation there in Kentucky. They needed a change of pace, and they've really gone the other way. You had an old blue-collar defensive guy from Ohio, and you come with this young, energetic, offensive-minded head coach. It's a complete 180 in Lexington at this point. And LSU will go to Lexington on October the 10th this year to take on the Kentucky Wildcats. And the offensive coordinator for Kentucky, Joe Sloan, is there. I think Will Stein's going to handle the offense. I think a lot of you probably rolled your eyes when I said that and go, well, that was terrible. Why would you even hire him? Well, Will Stein's going to run the offense. He ran the offense at Oregon. He's going to run this offense. Joe Sloan just there as kind of a lieutenant in that way. Familiar names that you'll know for Kentucky. Lance Hurd is going to be their left tackle. He spent a year at LSU, a couple years at Tennessee as a starter. Now he'll move on to his third SEC school at Kentucky. Speaking of third SEC schools, Nick Anderson, wide receiver who started at Oklahoma, then to LSU, now is at Kentucky. So those two guys will be on the field. You'll recognize them. Quarterback's going to be Kenny Minchie, which is very interesting. He comes over from Notre Dame. Let's put a pin in that, and we'll welcome in our first guest of the week here on Radio Row, Chase Daniel. Good enough to give us a little bit of time. Chase, thanks for that. How are you?
3: Yeah, how you doing, man?
2: Can we turn him up a little bit, Rivers? Doing great. So I want to talk to you about a lot of different things here. We're on in Baton Rouge in South Louisiana. She's going to pot you up
3: awesome.
2: There. There we are. We're on in South Louisiana. Obviously, you spent some time there.
3: Yes,
2: a lot of time. An undrafted free agent who ends up 14 years in the NFL.
3: I'm glad you got that number right. 14. A lot of people say 13.
2: How do you do that?
3: Well, you gotta have a little bit of luck. Gotta have the right coaching staff. Gotta have the right people teaching you. And I think ultimately, like, when it comes to pure backup quarterback play, I've always said two things. One, you got to play well when your opportunity gets. Because that is the number one reason why you continue.

0: to play. And number two is, you got to be a good teammate, man. You got to be able to be a starter's ear, and you got to be able to be a you can't be a distraction as a backup quarterback. And there's so many things behind the scenes that a lot of people don't understand that I sort of was able to get and bring to different teams, and ultimately at the end of my career sort of help younger guys out.
1: Take me behind the curtain in the meeting room with Sean Payton and Drew Brees. So what's that like?
0: I mean, it's just crazy. I mean, it's literally like two maestros up at the whiteboard, just like, hey, you like this? Well, no, I like that. And it's like, you know, Sean Payton and stories galore. He'll spend, I mean, I'm not kidding you, right? Like, he loves burning the midnight oil. Like, yeah. He loves sitting in there. That's when he does his best stuff. But I've seen and heard stories where, you know, a goal line package, which every team maybe has two goal line package plays in every game plan. And by the way, a game plan's 200 plus plays. So like, I don't really worry about, he'll spend 2 or 3 hours on one play just getting it right. And we won't run that play for 8 weeks. But when we do, he's like, yeah, you know, so it's just like the level of detail like that is unmatched.
1: Chase Daniels, our guest here, we're on Radio Row here at SEC Football Media Day. So catch us up on what you're doing now. A little bit of change of scenery. I think SEC Nation, is that right?
0: Yeah. So joined SEC Nation this year. Last year was the first year with ESPN. I was calling college football games and doing a bunch of NFL Live and NFL analyst stuff. So just ended up signing a multi-year extension and adding SEC Nation to the job title. So we're going to be on campus. Roman Harper, Matt Berry, and I are new. Obviously, Tebow, the legend, Paul Feinbaum, Marty Meagy, all these guys. So to me, it's really cool because when I retired in 22, I spent all my time in NFL world. Like, right. All my analysis has ever been at NFL world. And then last year sort of got the itch of like, hey, calling college football games live. And then this opportunity came up, and it's just such a good opportunity to jump out for with SEC Nation.
1: So you were obviously the Big 12 Offensive Player of the Year.
0: Yeah.
1: Missouri moves over to the SEC a few years after you leave. What is your reaction to that? Like, obviously they're ingrained in the SEC now, but you were a Big 12 player, and now it's a different world for Missouri than when you played. What's that like?
0: I think that our chancellors and our AD at the time, Mike Alden, had such a foresight on what was coming down the road. And I am so glad that we joined when we joined, because one, obviously, like, the exposure, but two, knowing where everything was going to be able to get into the conference is awesome, to be completely honest with you. And the first 2 years, what do? We go to the SEC championship games. Now, I ended up getting smoked, but like, it don't matter. Like, you get this new program coming
1: in. The East is no joke.
0: And so when we did that back to the years, I'm like, okay, we sort of, and there were some down years, right? But you look at the last couple years with Missouri, we've probably overachieved a little bit in a good way. And that has everything to do with Coach Drink and everything that he has set in stone. Just saw him today, and it's great to see him. But yeah, I mean, it'll be interesting to see this year with Missouri, with Austin Simmons coming over, how that whole thing handles, and with Ahmad Hardy as well.
1: Because Mizzou under Eli Drinkwitz is a 9-10 win team just about every year. What's the next? How do they get over the hump to the next thing?
0: My thing is, like, it all comes down in the SEC. Obviously, like, you play good defense, but the quarterback play. You got to have solid quarterback play. And I think with Brady Cook, we actually had really solid quarterback play. Since Brady has left, that's the one thing. Yeah. Last year, you know, up and down, Bo Prabula got hurt a little bit. You know, Austin Simmons, how does he handle coming into a new offense? I mean, just the quarterback play, figuring out that defensive line, which has always been a strength really since I was been there for Missouri, is top of list. Look, 9-10 win, if you would have told in the SEC, like, before I even played, like, at Missouri, people would be excited.
1: Yeah.
0: People would be pumped. I mean, look, you look a couple years ago in the Cotton Bowl, we beat Ohio State. I don't care if they weren't playing anywhere or not. That to us at Missouri is huge. And so, obviously, you have some work to do to get back to that level. But it's just such a difficult conference. I mean, you're playing an extra conference game this year. Mm-hmm. Half the teams are guaranteed an extra conference loss. And so that probably hurts a lot of people's chances in CFP. Yeah. And so it'll be interesting to see how that all plays out.
1: I got to ask you about the local team before we get out of here. Yeah. LSU, Lane Kiffin comes over from Ole Miss. I know that you've spent some time looking at what Lane does offensively. Tiger fans are excited about it. What are your expectations for LSU in year one with the new head coach?
0: Well, I mean, look, you know, there's so much fanfare about Lane coming over and all this stuff. At the end of the day, the dude is an extremely smart offensive mind. I'm not worried about the offense. The defense under Blake Baker, Blake was in Missouri and finished top 10 in defense. I mean, he's a great defensive mind too. Lane does what he does best. He goes out and he spends a lot of money in the portal, gets a lot of portal guys, and he's always able to have those guys gel really fast. My thing about LSU this year is twofold. The schedule. You open up Clemson. Mm-hmm. I'm not sure who week two, but then you got Ole Miss and you got A&M in the month of September. And so those three powerhouses, I mean, you can't be 2-2. Like, you, if you're 3-1, I think in that stretch, it's a very good stretch. And the thing, too, is, like, spent a lot of money on Sam Leavitt. Hurt last year, missed 5 games. But you go back to 2024, that's probably what they paid him on, because I thought he was a really good quarterback then. How quickly does he pick up Lane Kiffin's offense? How quickly does he distribute the ball to the playmakers? Does that offensive line gel? Jordan Seaton, obviously, coming over from Colorado. All these teams, man, there's a lot of question marks, but Lane's always had good offenses, so I'm not too worried about that.
1: It's a crazy schedule, but it's going to be a wild, wild fall in Baton Rouge. Chase, we appreciate the time.
0: Thanks for having me on.
1: Thanks so much. That's Chase Daniel, now with SEC Nation. Good enough to give us a little time here on Radio Row here in Tampa at SEC Football Media Days. We are brought to you by FMOL Health, Our Lady of the Lake, Parish Construction and Roofing, as well as Relief Windows and Rev Fiber. Just kind of grabbing folks as they walk on by. We appreciate Chase for giving us a little bit of time. We talked about Tennessee, talked a little bit about Kentucky as well. Still got to get into our in-depth chart series. That's coming up at 2 o'clock, top of hour number 2. We'll talk defensive ends. We've gone through the offense, and we started on defense last week with defensive tackles. So we'll talk about LSU's edge rushers, Oklahoma and Missouri are two teams that we are going to mention as well in the second hour. So we've got a lot to do, and maybe a guest or two will pop by. You never really know. I may grab Blaine Crane or Chris Marlowe here coming up here in hour number 2 if we have a little bit of time to do that. So let's take a timeout. We'll come back and close out hour number 1 when we come back.
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0: in Tampa, SEC Football Media Days 2026. We'll be here Monday, Tuesday, Wednesday, and Thursday. LSU, generally speaking, leads things off, but they're not this year. LSU and Texas are closing things down on Thursday, so a little bit of a different flow to our week. I'll be honest, I kind of liked LSU going right up at the top. That allows me to just get all the content I need and space it out over the days. Now, we don't have any LSU content to write about or talk about until Thursday, so it's a little bit different, but I think this is a strategic move by the SEC. Last year in Atlanta, we were there, and on Thursday, by the time the last groups were coming through, and Missouri was part of that because Eli Drinkwitz made a comment, there's just nobody left. Because, like, if you cover, just hypothetically, you cover Tennessee or you cover Texas A&M, and they go Monday or Tuesday, like, are you sticking around for Thursday? Like, maybe not. So by that point, you've already run through 12 teams, and you might not have a lot of folks hanging around. But with Lane Kiffin and LSU, there's almost assuredly going to be a lot of folks here, and Texas is going to be the biggest celebrity group of the lot. Arch Manning will be here. Steve Sarkisian will be here. Colin Simmons will be here. You're talking about guys who are potentially going to be first-round picks, so that's going to be quite a circus. 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All right, we're going to talk about LSU defensive end play coming up at the start of hour number two. We also got to touch on some of the other teams that are here. Oklahoma started things off. Brent Venables was here a little bit earlier, and we also heard from Eli Drinkwitz a little bit earlier. So still plenty of stuff to do here on this Monday. I missed Will Stein. What did I miss, Chris Marler?
1: First off, I don't love this angle. Not much. It was like a valedictorian speech.
0: Yeah, he was like emotional, I think, or was he nervous, or like what was the vibe on that? I mean, it's his first time. He's younger than me. He's 36 years old. Like, it was probably something that he, you know, wasn't all fired up to do. It just felt a little
1: 36. That makes me question my own life choices. I texted you. I was like, is he crying right now? But also, I will say this, to be fair, because it's easy to make the joke. It was a very unpolished start to, like, the
0: reading, and, like, there's just not a lot of... He was not relaxed.
1: First 2 minutes were about his wife being good at pickleball.
0: Yeah, that was the first thing up was pickleball, which you never know what you're going to get done here.
1: I looked it up. She's not even ranked, so... So, he got into the... I will tell you this. I'm a big, big advocate and like, fan of... Anyone that either it's like their alma mater, or in his case, like same with Coach O, like the program he grew up cheering for.
0: Right.
1: Like he mentioned, I hate to bring it up, but he was on the field for the field rush with LSU in 07.
0: I was in the LSU student section. I did not rush the field.
1: Fair.
0: I drove back to Memphis.
1: But he had I think when you come up around a program like that and it means a

0: little bit more to you. Like, we see it with Kirby Smart. We saw it with Coach O. I don't think he's going to win a national title like that.
1: No.
0: I will say that he seemed a lot more confident as it went on, and that was good. He also said some stuff about Joe Sloan that I was surprised by.
1: Like?
0: All positive stuff.
1: Okay, well, I figured he probably would. He probably wouldn't go, yeah, I hired this guy as an offensive coordinator. He sucks. That's probably not going to be it. This is a big zag by Mitch Barnhart and Kentucky. They had the mature, older, blue-collar Ohio guy in Mark Stoops, and they go get the young, hotshot offensive dude here. Do you have any confidence that's going to work?
0: I think they're the most mysterious team in the league this year, only because they brought, like, I assume that their resources would be kind of nothing.
1: Right.
0: Like, they spent $22 million in basketball last year. I don't think they were going to spend a ton in football. And out of the gates, they go get a top 10 portal class. They brought in 29 kids. Like, the 20 of them were former Power 4 players, 13 from the SEC. I mean, they got some former five stars. They got a good class. I don't know if that's going to matter. Also, their offensive line, which is usually where games are won and lost.
1: Lance Hurd's going to be the left tackle, which I didn't hear a ton of great things out of Knoxville regarding his play for a couple years. But he obviously is a big, big talent. They bring Nick Anderson over from LSU to potentially play some wide receiver. He's been hurt for 2 years, basically. Yep. But LSU plays Kentucky, and I was talking about this earlier. Like, that's a game that LSU obviously has to win. Like, there are some road games that LSU just has to go take care of.
0: Yeah.
1: You can't lose at Arkansas. You can't go lose to Kentucky. You really shouldn't go lose to Auburn.
0: Right.
1: Like, you have to go. Because everybody's coming to Tiger Stadium, but this is one of those games that you got to take care of, and I feel pretty good about it. I guess Kentucky's probably just gonna have to prove themselves to me.
0: If you told me they were gonna go 7-5, because he mentioned they have 43 players with at least one career start.
1: Okay,
0: there if you like rankings and stars, there's some players on that roster that are really impressive. If you signed Nick Anderson 2 years ago, like LSU did, we're probably thinking it's a much better and high.
1: It's going to be a bumpy start for the Wildcats. They play Youngstown State in the first one, and then they got Alabama coming to Lexington, and then they go to Kyle Field. That's not a great way to open the season.
0: But, I think 3-9, I think, is what I put them in, our preseason breakdown and countdown to kickoff at LouisianaSports.net. And I think that's probably more accurate because, again, it's hard to win right away. He's a first-year head coach, and he's the schedule is pretty brutal.
1: It's just when you're Kentucky, this is something I was talking about with Arkansas last year. Your schedule's always going to be hard if you're Arkansas or Kentucky because you don't get to play yourself.
0: Right.
1: They get to play Kentucky. Yeah. Well, you don't get that game.
0: You'd find a way to lose still. So
1: it's like, that always becomes hard. I'm looking at games that they could potentially win. Like, can they go to South Carolina and win?
0: Don't do this to me right now. I mean, they can. I think the away team usually,
1: Can they beat Vanderbilt in Lexington?
0: That's going to be the worst.
1: I don't know
0: game.
1: Anything about Vanderbilt because Diego Pavi doesn't play for them anymore. So that's all that. Well, they got the five-star freshman quarterback. That's all I know.
0: Not big shoes to fill, but probably size 8.5 shoes to fill.
1: And then, Florida? Sure, I don't know what they are.
0: You brought it, that's the beauty of the NIL. We thought Indiana was going to suck forever.
1: Yeah.
0: And I don't think they're going to be Indiana. And I certainly hope he doesn't turn into Kurt Cignetti because that is going to be insufferable for everybody. Yeah. But, I think, the cool part was watching him kind of, it's like you hear him talk about, living his dream and being able to coach that program. And
1: although he went to Louisville, which is a little bit counterintuitive.
0: Learned that roughly 7 minutes ago as I was writing my write-up about it. So
1: we'll get back to writing. I'll finish the hour here. We appreciate a little bit of time. Chris Marlowe, you can read him up there at LouisianaSports.net. All our content up there all week long is for free. All our coverage all week long is brought to you by FMOL Health, Our Lady of the Lake, Parish Construction and Roofing, Relief Windows, and Reb Fiber. They'll have us here all week long. We certainly do appreciate that. That's fast moving. Hour number one here. That's remarkable how fast that goes when you get here and things are happening as quickly as they are. But we covered a lot in that first hour. Started the show talking about Greg Sankey's kind of thoughts on the state of the SEC and college football as a whole. We talked about the Southeastern Conference Championship game. We also talked about the college football playoff and the SEC potentially just breaking off, which was the first question Greg Sankey was asked that I thought was really, really fascinating to hear his answer there. So you can read Chris's reaction to that as well as listen to me on demand. You search the Hunt Palmer Show. Like, subscribe, rate, review, and we always appreciate y'all for doing that. In the second segment, we talked a little bit about the Tennessee Vols, who LSU will play in Knoxville for the first time since 2017 later on this fall. And then Chase Daniel was good enough to give us a little bit of time. Talked a little bit about sharing a room with Drew Brees and Sean Payton in the game planning world. And then I got into some football talk as well. I enjoyed our conversation with Chase. I think he's going to do a great job on SEC Nation. He was really sharp in terms of his knowledge. He was rattling off LSU players left and right. Seems like he's a guy that's really prepared. I don't think you can make it for a decade and a half as a backup quarterback in the NFL if you aren't really prepared, and it seemed like Chase was. So appreciate him for giving us a little bit of time. You can catch that on demand wherever you find your sound. We got plenty to do in hour number two. We're going to talk about LSU's defensive end play. We're going to talk about the Oklahoma Sooners. We're going to talk about the Missouri Tigers. We've got some take it or leave it coming your way as well. So just lock us in for the next 2 hours. Matt will be in this chair from 3 to 6.
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17: I'm Nick DeLuca. New era coming at Michigan. Athletic director Ward Manuel will step down at the end of the calendar year. School releasing a summary of an investigation into the culture of the athletic department, concluding the issues were not, quote, widespread. Manuel has been the Wolverines' AD for over a decade, winning numerous national championships, including in football and men's basketball, but also weathering multiple NCAA and legal investigations. In the NBA, the Lakers are signing free agent forward Matisse Thybulle to a one-year $3.3 million deal. Two-time all-defensive team member shot 42% from three over the last two seasons, appearing in 45 total games, entering his eighth year in the NBA. WNBA wing star Paige Bueckers ruled out of tonight's game against the Liberty after a scary collision during last night's win over the Sparks. Team said she does not have a concussion and is not currently in the league's concussion protocol.
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0: Locking down the middle of the day, live from the Raising Cane studio. 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
1: 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We're going to talk some LSU football here to start hour number two. Spend some time talking about Kentucky as well as Tennessee. In the previous hour, we'll do a little bit on Oklahoma and Missouri later on, although LSU does not play those two teams, but they are the ones who are taking their turn on the microphones in front of the campus cameras earlier today. Josh Heupel had some interesting things to say about Lane Kiffin's re-return to Knoxville. We'll get to in our next segment. But let's talk LSU football. We're going position by position on the team. Started this last week. Have gone through the offense. Started the defensive tackle on Friday. So let's go to defensive end. And I'll say this. This time last year, I was really, really, really bullish on LSU's edge play. I just had seen what Kevin Peoples did with Savion Jones and Braden Swenson the year previous. And I saw Patrick Payton coming in and Jack Pyburn coming in and Jamari Butler coming in. And I saw Gabriel Relaford growing up a year older. And I just thought, that guy's a great coach. He's got some talent coming in. They're going to be really, really good on the edges. And they weren't bad on the edges. They just weren't good. They were just okay. And you look back, and Gabriel Relaford got hurt. Patrick Payton had one sack and didn't get drafted. Jabari Butler had two sacks. Jack Pyburn had two sacks. LSU was 12th in the SEC in sacks per game. They were 13th in the SEC in tackles for loss per game. Blake Baker has made a career out of creating havoc, out of trying to create negative plays and trying to blow things up in opposing backfields. And LSU just did not play in opposing backfields last year. They were a sound defense. They were a solid defense. Marcel Reed got after him. Diego Pavia got after him. But they didn't make a lot of plays in the backfield. And their edge play just simply wasn't very good. Like, they were okay against the run. Payton and Pyburn combined for 86 tackles. But they did not have a sort of Marcus Spears type impact, a Sam Montgomery, Kiki Mingo type impact. I thought LSU was going to be really good on the edge, and they just weren't last year. So what does it look like this year? Well, Gabe Relaford got hurt last year, came back, and got hurt in the spring. Feel awful for Relaford, but he is likely to miss this entire season. Then you've got some other guys coming back. Dylan Carpenter's back. Kalaj Cobbins is back. Damian Shanklin's back. Those are depth pieces. But you went out and got two high-level SEC transfers in Prince William Onyemaelen from Ole Miss and Jordan Ross from Tennessee. You also got Jaylen Brown from South Carolina. He did not play last year due to an injury. And then you've got a couple of young pups in Lamar Brown, five-star, all-everything, National Player of the Year, and Trenton Henderson, who was a four-star recruit from the Florida Panhandle. So you got a new cast of characters, and the hope is that you've got a better cast of characters. I think the floor on Prince William Onyemaelen is really, really high. I think he's going to be a productive player for LSU. I think he will be a pick for All-SEC in this event, which doesn't mean anything. It's just talking season here. But he's going to be a guy that will threaten 8 to 10 sacks for LSU this season. I feel pretty confident about that. There is a thought inside the program that Jordan Ross is going to be a dude. My approach on Jordan Ross, and I said this a couple of weeks ago when we were talking about this, and I'll say it again when we get to fall camp in a couple of weeks. My approach on Jordan Ross is this. He is not Mr. Five Star. He is a guy that has never started a game, has 5.5 tackles for loss and a sack and a half in 2 years of football. A sack and a half in 2 years. So I'm taking Jordan Ross as the player that did not produce a ton at Tennessee, not the five-star prospect that everybody wanted out of high school and that the NFL draft is looking at. You're looking at a guy who is on some way too early mock drafts for next spring. I mean, he looks the part. He's 6'5", he's 245. Like, he's about the same size as Prince William Onyemaelen, and we saw him out there in spring football. He looks the part, but he hasn't really done it. So that's what I'm waiting on from him. Onyemaelen's done it. Ross, not as much. I looked at Pro Football Focus grades, and they like Ross. 77 overall, 72.7 against the run, 81.1 as a pass rusher. It's interesting to me that Jordan Ross has a pass rushing grade of 81.1, yet only has a sack and a half in his two-year career. That those two things don't seem to go together. And I know that not everybody loves Pro Football Focus, but like it's something that I like to bring up. It's a talking point. We're in talking.

0: probably I'm dead wrong. And then you got some depth behind those guys that I mentioned, Dylan Carpenter, Damian Shanklin, Kalaj Cobbins, Jaylen Brown, who started at Missouri and then went to South Carolina and has come over with Sterling Lucas. He's huge, 6'6", 270. And then the question becomes, beyond those guys, how much does Lamar Brown help? And I just don't know the answer to that. He wasn't enrolled in the spring. He was at some of the practices, but he wasn't certainly participating. He wasn't enrolled in school yet. He was still at U High, not an early enrollee. So, like, what? How much does Lamar Brown help? And again, that's another one where you're going to hear a lot of people go, oh my God, five-star, number one player in the nation. He's going to be a stud. Well, playing on the defensive line as a freshman in the SEC is not easy. So I'm curious how much you're going to see from Richard Anderson on the interior and Lamar Brown on the edge. He's got the size, but it's a matter of the strength and the technical development that he goes through. I think at the edges, you're going to see Umanmi Ellen play a ton. You're going to see Ross play a ton. I think you're then, beyond those two guys, going to see a little bit of depth. I think Dylan Carpenter plays a little bit. And I think Lamar Brown plays a little bit. How much just remains to be seen. LSU needs to impact the quarterback more than they did last year. Again, they were pretty solid as a defense, but they didn't rush the passer well. They didn't create negative plays well. They didn't blow up drives well. They were just kind of steady. They need to be more impactful, and I'm confident that Umanmi Ellen is going to have more sacks than anybody LSU had on the edge last year. Perkins led the team in sacks, but nobody else on the edges really made a huge impact. Umanmi Ellen's going to. If Ross develops into what he could be, then you've got two problems, one on both ends if you're an opposing offense, and that's how you can close games. That's how you can win games. Because I think LSU's going to cover pretty well in the secondary, but if you can get pressure off the edge with your down linemen, it changes everything, and it can win you games late. And LSU just didn't do that really well last year. I think they can this year. I'm recalling the Clemson game last year where they sent Perkins on that blitz to finish it on the fourth down where Klubnik kind of had to almost throw it away. You need more plays like that. And you've got some guys that can do it in Umanmi Ellen and potentially Ross. And then whatever depth develops behind them, I'm curious to see. So that's a look at LSU at the defensive end spot. As I mentioned on Friday with defensive tackle, I've got some questions. I won't go as far as say concerns. I've got some questions about LSU on the defensive line. The talent appears to be there, but the production needs to follow. And so we'll just have to see how LSU manages from that perspective. We're here on Radio Row in Tampa. 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We'll take a time out. Come back with more. It's the Hunt Palmer Show.
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0: 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All right, not the most technically savvy move we're about to pull here as Rivers films me try to do this, but Josh Heupel was asked a question today in the television room about LSU's visit to Knoxville, Lane Kiffin coming back. And obviously, when Lane Kiffin went back to Knoxville as the head coach at Ole Miss, things got crazy. They're throwing mustard bottles, they're throwing golf balls, they're all over the place. And the question was asked, like, do you think that your fan base has cooled off to Lane Kiffin? Because he's obviously going to get it pretty bad in Oxford. And Josh Heupel gave what I thought was a pretty funny answer to the Lane Kiffin question. Here's Josh Heupel.
1: Certainly hope our fan base hasn't cooled off. So, you know, whether it's the grocery stores being fully stocked with mustard, or you know, our sports stores making sure that they got reinforcements on the golf balls. Hopefully, Knoxville's ready for his arrival.
0: Classic stuff there. Tongue firmly planted in cheek there for Josh Heupel, who's got to make sure they're stocked up with the mustard bottles. That's going to be a fascinating game for LSU. It's the most difficult road game outside of Oxford on the schedule. And I just don't know what to make of Tennessee with a quarterback controversy and a remade defense with a new coordinator. We talked about it in hour number one. They're going to be an interesting test case. They took a step back last year. What is LSU going to get into when they get up there in November? LSU's first trip to Knoxville since 2017, when LSU takes on the Vols coming up in November. I also went through a little bit of an interesting exercise yesterday in preparation for this. I want to be very clear to y'all. We understand what

0: this week is. It's an opportunity for us to talk some football. It's an opportunity for us to see some people we haven't seen since maybe last year at this time. It's an opportunity for us to have some great guests. Chase Daniels on a little bit earlier. I know Matt's got a full show locked in later on today. But as far as like prognostications, projections, we don't know. And I'm not here to tell you that we do. Like, anybody can say anything. I don't think anybody saw Vanderbilt coming a couple of years ago. I think you can be relatively safe in suggesting that Georgia's going to be pretty damn good. I think it'd be reasonable to suggest Texas got a pretty talented squad. But we don't know. But I took the opportunity yesterday for LouisianaSports.net to give some projections on what I think the media will think about LSU come Thursday. We'll get the results of the preseason All-SEC reaction. And again, that's not worth the paper it's printed on, obviously. It's just a bunch of opinions down here in July. But I think that it will give an indication as to what people think about Lane Kiffin's first team in Baton Rouge and give us a basis. So I project that LSU is going to be picked somewhere in the neighborhood of fifth. That's what I wrote for LouisianaSports.net. Texas and Georgia are going to be the two darlings here. Bama always has a pretty strong contingent. I think that the people think a lot of them. I feel like a lot of people are pretty high on Texas A&M. That seems to be a pretty trendy pick because Elko's running that defense and their quarterback is back. They do have to replace the entire offensive line, so there are some question marks there with Texas A&M, but I think people do like Texas A&M. And then LSU's like kind of in a group that's in there lumped in. You got Tennessee, you got Ole Miss, you got LSU, got Oklahoma. That's kind of that middle group that's behind Texas and Georgia, probably Alabama, maybe Texas A&M. So I'll say that LSU's picked fifth. Wouldn't surprise me if they were sixth. It honestly wouldn't surprise me if they were third. But I would probably put them closer to fourth, which is right there on the playoff bubble. But I made picks for the All-SEC teams. They named three teams. And I've got three guys that I think will be first-team preseason All-SEC picks by the media. Whit Weeks is pretty obvious selection. Jordan Seaton, I think, is a pretty obvious selection. There is a great tackle over there at Texas, too. But I think Seaton will be a first-team pick. And I have to imagine that Tre'Davious Green will be a first-team pick. He's going to be here, one, which helps. You got a guy that comes that is a name that will jump off the sheet when you're voting. And he's just a freak of nature. So I think that those are my three that I think will be first team picks. I've got four guys that I think that will make the second team. Ty Benefield, who I would vote first team. I think he's going to be a star for LSU this year, and we talked about that a lot. DJ Pickett, who had a nice freshman season last year, was a famous recruit, so I think he'll get some name recognition. I've got him in there. I've got TJ Dottery, who led the SEC in sacks. I think I've got him as a second team pick, as well as Prince Wiliamon Mielen. I've got him as a second team pick as well. So Benefield, Pickett, Dottery, and Umon Mielen. Incidentally, all those guys on the defensive side of the football I've got as potential second teamers. And then on the third team, I've got Sam Levitt, quarterback. I think he'll be behind Arch Manning and Trinidad Chambliss. I think he's next on that list. There are some other good quarterbacks, obviously, in the Southeastern Conference. I think that Auburn's quarterback is going to get some love there, but I think Levitt will probably trump him. So I think I've got Levitt as the third team pick. And Braylon Moore just had a nice year last year when he was healthy, and I think is a veteran, a returning starter, and that's a guy that I think some people will give some votes to. So that's my projection here for the LSU guys. Whit Weeks, Jordan Seaton, Tre'Davious Green on the first team. Two of those guys will be here at SC Media Days, Whit Weeks and Tre'Davious Green. Ty Benefield, DJ Pickett, TJ Dottery, Prince Wiliamon Mielen on the second team, Sam Levitt and Braylon Moore on the third team. Maybe I missed a player here or there, but that's just kind of my thought on this. I'm curious. This is kind of our first day. Everybody's getting their bearings. Some people arrived today. Some people are setting up today. There's a lot of logistical issues going on today that people, but as the week progresses, we'll have a lot more conversations with people. And I'm curious what people think about LSU. What is evidenced is that LSU is going to wear the black hat because you got Lane Kiffin. Nobody thinks he should have left Ole Miss in a playoff run. People generally don't love Lane Kiffin in the national media. So I think LSU is going to wear the black hat here, but that's not the more important thing. The more important thing is, are they any good? And I think there's a real chance that LSU does have a really good team, but it's going to be one of those deals. You got to come out running because you're going to start with Clemson and Ole Miss and Texas A&M in the first 4 weeks of the season, which is quite a heavy lift for Lane Kiffin in year one in Baton Rouge. Moving right along here, brought to you by FMOL Health, Our Lady of the Lake, Parish Construction, Roofing, Relief Windows, and Reb Fiverr. 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Let's step aside. We got 40 minutes or so to go here from Radio Row on this Monday. It's the Hunt Palmer Show.
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0: Love telling you about my friends over at Marucci. 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

SEC Media Days 2026, official kickoff of football season. Greg Sankey addressed the ballroom early this morning. He was followed by Brent Venables from Oklahoma, Eli Drinkwitz from Missouri, then Will Stein from Kentucky, wrapping things up with Josh Heupel and Tennessee here on this Monday. LSU's day will be on Thursday. Generally speaking, LSU leads things off, but they wanted to kind of keep some meat on the bone late in the week, so to say. So they're going to put Steve Sarkisian, Arch Manning, and Lane Kiffin on Thursday. And that will probably keep some people around, if we're being honest. We'll certainly be here for all of it. Thanks to our friends at FMOL Health, Our Lady of the Lake, Parish Construction and Roofing, as well as Relief Windows and Rev Fiver. The two teams that have not discussed at all today are two teams that LSU does not play. Of course, the last two seasons, LSU has finished with Oklahoma, the home team, winning both of those games in both very ugly fashion. But LSU will not play Oklahoma this year. LSU will not play Missouri this year. But I wanted to talk a little bit about Oklahoma. I did not realize until someone asked Brent Venables this in the ballroom. He's the oldest coach in the SEC. 55 years old, which is not old at all. But you know, for years you've had some guys that are a little bit older. Of course, Saban coached all the way until he was 70. It's a young crowd in the Southeastern Conference. Every coach 55 or younger. Brent Venables saved his job last year. That's my opinion. I mean, you look at that program and the level of success they enjoyed in the Bob Stoops era and the Lincoln Riley era, both in the Big 12. There was an expectation that you were going to maintain that. And it's just very difficult to do in the Southeastern Conference. They were just wrecking people in the Big 12 for decades. Like they were just dominating that league. There just wasn't anybody that could stand up to Oklahoma, especially considering that Texas kind of lost its way there for a good bit after Mack Brown stepped down. So it was just child's play for Oklahoma for a long time. And then you come over to the SEC and you've got a new coach and it can be difficult. And they were atrocious on offense 2 years ago, just absolutely awful. And they tried to fix that with Arbuckle coming over from Washington State and John Mateer. And it certainly looked like they had it fixed early on. I mean, they came out and played really well against Michigan, beat them by two scores, a 24-13 game. They routed Temple, and then they beat Auburn, crushed Kent State, scored 44 points. And that's the point where John Mateer gets hurt, hurts his hand, and misses some time. He came back too quickly. You remember the scene where he's got blood all over his pants because it's ripped open, and he just did not play well the rest of the season after coming back from that injury. They scored 6 points against Texas. They did not play well offensively or defensively against Ole Miss in a loss. Then they found it. And they found it late in the season, beating Tennessee and Alabama on the road. And that's the point, I think, where Brent Venables saved his job. Because if they lose those

0: two games and maybe lose to LSU at the end, like, he's going to be out of a gig. But instead, they finish 10-2 and make the college football playoff, and they got a lead on Alabama last year and couldn't hold it, just absolutely buckled on their home field in the college football playoff. Now, this team is going to be led by John Mateer again. And I'll be honest, like, I don't know what to make of John Mateer. Like, he is, it's as far as the returning players go, the guy that I just have the worst feel on. Like, Trinidad Shamless has to deal with a new offensive coordinator, but I still think he's going to play really good football as a returning starting quarterback. Mateer, it was good early. Was that because they were playing not so great teams? I don't know. But he's got Isaiah Satania back on the outside. Got a couple of offensive linemen back. And they're going to run it back with John Mateer. Defensively, I trust Brent Venables. I think he is really, really good. I've told this story a lot of times. From sitting in my seat in the Superdome in the January 2020, the 2019 championship team, when he was the coordinator for Clemson, what he was able to do in the first quarter of that game to Joe Burrow and to the LSU offensive line was noticeably different than any game LSU played that season. They had LSU confused a little bit. The field position played a big role in that, obviously. LSU was pinned in the shadow of their own goalposts a couple times early in that game. But the disguised blitzes were just incredible from Brent Venables' defense. And he's brought that now to Oklahoma, and they're really good on D. They were fantastic last year. They lose R. Mason Thomas, who was a second-round pick. Taylor Wine, who is here today, was really good. He is back. He had 7 sacks and 15 TFLs last year, so he'll come back. Their top 2 tacklers for a year ago are back in Kip Lewis and Owen Heineke. So this is once again going to be a really good defensive team with Brent Venables calling the shots and with some key returners back off that unit. The question with Oklahoma is, what do they get from Mateer in this offense? Is it the pre-injury Mateer? Is it the post-injury Mateer? Can they throw the ball around a little bit? It's that remains to be seen, and I think it's fascinating. You look at Oklahoma's schedule, 3 of their first 5 games are away from Norman against powerful brands. They start with UTEP, which I don't care about that, but then they're at Michigan in the next game. Then they got New Mexico, and then at Georgia, Texas, in the Cotton Bowl. So at Michigan, at Georgia, and Texas in the Cotton Bowl are 3 of their first 5 games. That is a ridiculous gauntlet away from home early in the season that they're going to have to wade through. If they can do that, like LSU, they get a bit of a reprieve in the middle because you got Kentucky coming to Norman, you're at Mississippi State, and you've got South Carolina coming to Norman, and you're at Florida. I don't think any of those teams have super high expectations at this point. So that's because LSU, y'all know, you start with the craziness that's Clemson right out of the gate, and then you got Ole Miss in week 3 and A&M in week 4. But then you hit that lull where you're going to play Auburn, you're going to play Mississippi State, you're going to play Kentucky, you're going to play some teams you can beat before you ramp back up with Bama and Texas and Tennessee late. This is the same thing with Oklahoma because they get that stretch of Kentucky, Mississippi State, South Carolina, and Florida before they finish with Ole Miss and Texas A&M and then Missouri. But Ole Miss and A&M are both coming to Norman. For the second year in a row, Ole Miss going to Norman, and they'll rekindle that old conference rivalry with Texas A&M in late November. This is a schedule that I don't think Oklahoma is going to navigate unless they really step things up offensively. And if they really step things up offensively, I think they're a potential threat, not to win the league, but to be an outside chance at a college football playoff team. But I just don't see it. I think they're going to lose at Georgia. I think they're going to lose to Texas. I think they're going to lose to Ole Miss, and they may lose to Texas A&M. It looks like a four-loss team to me, which would be a bit of a step back from last year's college football playoff run by the Oklahoma Sooners. As far as Missouri goes, we were talking to Chase Daniel earlier in the show, and you know, he is saying basically it kind of all hinges on the quarterback play there, and you got Austin Simmons, who just did not play very well last year in those 2 quick starts before Trinidad Chambliss won the job for Lane Kiffin in Oxford. He turned the ball over too much, had 4 interceptions in the first 2 games. He's a great athlete. He's really bright. He's got kind of the skill set that you're looking for, but it didn't translate early. So we'll see if they can find something at Missouri. They're always a little bit better than I want to give them credit for. That's just the way Missouri has generally played. They lost some close games last year. Missouri did. They started 5-0, but then they lost to Bama by 3, lost at Auburn in a 6-point game, lost to Vanderbilt by 7. A&M trounced them, but they lost a really low-scoring, ugly game against Oklahoma. But they were in games. Eli Drinkwitz has Missouri as a pretty feisty little team. They're not a threat to be a conference champion. They're not a threat to win a national championship. But they're a threat on Saturdays. They're a threat on Saturdays. And last year, they just found themselves on the wrong end of close games too often. And that's the difference between having a 9-3 season or a 7-5 season. And that's kind of what you had. I haven't spent a lot of time on Missouri, candidly, because LSU doesn't play them, and I find Missouri to be kind of boring. But the interesting note that I saw in one of the preview pieces I was reading about Missouri is that they don't have a single returning defensive starter. That's really hard to do, to not have a single starter on the defense back. They've got a lot coming back on offense, 4 offensive starters on the offensive line. The other offseason storyline around Missouri, unfortunately, was the shooting of Ahmad Hardy. He was at a country concert and somehow ended up getting shot. I don't know all the details to that, but it was in his upper leg. Eli Drinkwitz updated his status today, said that today was kind of the first day of real recovery for him. He's expected to make a full recovery, but they're just not speculating on football for Hardy right now. They think it's going to be a full recovery, so that would suggest to me that he's got a good chance to play football at some point. I just don't know if that's week 1 for Missouri. I don't know if that's week 8 for Missouri. I don't know if that's next year. I don't have a lot of experience with gunshot recoveries in football players. So that's where Ahmad Hardy is. The great news is that he is okay. Great news is that he's expected to make a full recovery, but he's a big piece to what they do offensively. He's a great tailback. And without him, it changes the fabric of what they do on offense and probably puts some more pressure on Austin Simmons, which at this point we don't really know exactly what it is that Austin Simmons is. So Missouri, schedule-wise, will open with Arkansas Pine Bluff. They're at Kansas in their Power 5 game. Then they've got Troy and at Mississippi State. So a soft beginning to Missouri's schedule, but it really cranks up once you get to October. They got Florida, Texas A&M, at Ole Miss, at Arkansas, Texas, at Georgia, then Kentucky and Oklahoma. They've got a stretch of games from October the 10th to November the 14th, so a month and a week, where they've got Texas A&M, at Ole Miss, at Arkansas, Texas, and Georgia. That's just too much for Missouri to navigate here. That schedule, to me, screams a team that's going to be fighting at that 6-6 mark. That's probably me once again disrespecting and underestimating Missouri, which I probably do every July and probably will do every July moving forward until they just absolutely prove me wrong. But I don't trust them against that schedule. Drinkwitz is a good coach, but it's a completely overhauled defense. It's an unproven quarterback, and it's a schedule in the month of October that is an absolute nightmare. So I don't, I'm not buying a lot of Missouri stock this fall, but hey, that's in great supply. So just a thought on the Missouri Tigers as we continue to chug along here from SEC Football Media Days in Tampa. We're brought to you by FMOL Health, Our Lady of the Lake. 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We'll step aside, come back, one segment left to go. It's a Monday edition of the Hunt Palmer Show.
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They bring you our Monday shows each and every week. I want to squeeze this in while we have a couple of minutes here. It is a local angle to a global story. Sam Burns had a two-shot lead entering the final day of the Open Championship, wrapped up yesterday from Royal Birkdale. And Sam got off to a great start. He parred one and then made a great birdie on two. And you felt like he had a real chance to get his first major championship. And he just could not get out of neutral after that. Three consecutive bogeys, played a little bit of volleyball on one of the holes, chipped it over the back of the green, then chipped it back too far. Just did not have what he needed on the second nine. Didn't make a bogey on the second nine. Didn't make a birdie either. Just needed to find one on that course. Got drier, firmer, faster, and he just didn't quite have the goods. And credit to Ryan Fox. He absolutely ran it down. Cam Young came from way off the pace, which we saw guys do every single day. Burns, a 62, back on Friday, came in the early wave, which was the easiest wave because the course retained a little bit of moisture and the wind was down in the mornings. And so Cam Young

0: Young was able to go get a low score posted. He sat there for 2 hours and let the rest of the guys finish. But for Fox to go out there and to birdie that 18th hole that was giving players fits all week, and for him to pump it down the fairway, to knock it up there to 10 feet or so, and then to make the putt was absolutely amazing. And I thought it was such a great quote from Ryan Fox afterward that he doesn't know how he made the putt, but it was so relatable because you think about the nerves that you think you would have if you were put in that position, and Fox had those, and he jarred that putt. It's disappointing for Sam, who put himself in position on two different occasions this year to get that first major championship, and he just could not get it done yesterday. Shoots a 72 in the final round and finishes with third. As I said after the U.S. Open, like, Sam's game is good enough to win a major championship. It's just a matter of getting it done. It's hard to beat everybody in the field. It's relatively hard to get a top 10, a top 5, but those come in bunches. It's just really difficult to win one. And Sam's got the game. I think he's going to do it. As I said on Friday, the best way to win one is to knock, knock, knock on that door and finally get to the finish line. I thought it was going to be yesterday. I thought he was going to win the golf tournament and just didn't quite get there. So bummer for Shreveport's Sam Burns, LSU Tiger Sam Burns, not quite enough to get to the finish line and get that first major championship. Winding things down here, just to catch up on tomorrow's schedule. In the morning wave tomorrow, we will hear from Auburn and Georgia. So you'll have new head coach Alex Golish and Auburn coming through. You'll also have Kirby Smart and Georgia. And then the afternoon wave, it'll be South Carolina and Vanderbilt. LSU only plays Auburn of the four teams that go tomorrow. So it's actually a deal where we'll have a lot more information of a lot of the teams LSU will play this year in LSU on Wednesday and Thursday of this week. A little bit more juice, I would suggest, to tomorrow's action. I think that Auburn is interesting with a new head coach. They're just trying to get it out of neutral. I was looking at the 5-year running standings in the Southeastern Conference when we were on the plane yesterday, and I was stunned is not the right word, because I know that Auburn hasn't been very good and they're firing coaches on like a yearly basis there, but for Auburn to be bunched down there at the bottom of the league over a 5-year run is just something I didn't think that you would see, and you have. They just haven't gotten it figured out since Gus Malzahn left, so we'll see if Alex Golis is that guy. LSU, of course, make the trip to Jordan-Hare for an 11 o'clock kickoff in Auburn when that time comes, but LSU will not play Georgia this year, will not play South Carolina this year, will not play Vanderbilt this year, so not a lot of local flavor on that, but certainly looking forward to the day to come as we crank things up on Tuesday. Wednesday's schedule will be Alabama, Florida, Ole Miss, and A&M. LSU plays three of those four. LSU does not play Florida this year, but they do play Alabama, do play Ole Miss, do play Texas A&M. So that'll be a big day. And then, of course, as we mentioned earlier, on Thursday, it's LSU and Arkansas in the morning and Mississippi State and Texas to close things up in the afternoon. Our coverage all week long brought to you by FMOL Health, Our Lady of the Lake, Parish Construction and Roofing, Relief Windows, and Rev Fiber. All right, I got one more order of business to go. Let's play a little Take It or Leave It.
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2: Today's hottest stories in sports, news, and sometimes even Hunt's life. The question is, will he take them or leave them?
3: All right, so entering his third year in the NFL, Atlanta Falcons quarterback Michael Penix is reportedly facing questions about his future with the team. So the Athletic's Josh Kendall painted a bleak outlook for Penix's chances to earn a long-term contract with the Falcons. He said, and I quote, he has 12 starts, 4 wins, and 2 300-yard games and a 59% completion percentage for his career. Fair or not, the decision clock is ticking on his future. Kendall stated, so far, Penix has done nothing to justify picking up a fifth-year option or a long-term deal. So is it already time to start the clock for Michael Penix? Take it or leave it.
0: I'll take it. I mean, it's,
4: I'll take it.
0: It's an instant gratification league. You don't see a lot of guys that just you wait for 3 years worth of seasoning. I mean, Jaden Daniels took over in Washington. They were in the NFC title game in 5 seconds. Like, it just things happen quickly. Bo Nix and his team, I mean, they're right there knocking on the door of the Super Bowl last year before he got hurt in the playoffs. I mean, you had young quarterback in New England that gets to the, like, it's just that's things have to happen quickly. And we're kind of looking for that in New Orleans now with Tyler Shuck, and obviously they're looking for that in Atlanta with Michael Penix, and if they don't see it, they're just going to go with Tua.
3: All right, so Cam Scataboo went viral this weekend. Not for anything good, unfortunately, but that's kind of typical for Cam Scataboo at this point. So he went viral Saturday when he attempted to do a backflip at a Fanatics appearance, a WWE style, and he fell. He got up, played it off, but Scataboo is still recovering from a broken ankle that sidelined him basically the rest of his rookie year. So is Scataboo off the rails? Take it or leave it.
0: I mean, you take that.
4: I'll take it.
0: All day long. That guy's an absolute lunatic. I think it's in kind of an endearing way most of the time. But if I'm, you know, with the Giants and I've got a guy that I've invested a draft pick in that's got a hurt ankle that's doing WWE backflips, I'm probably not thrilled about that, if we're being quite honest. I think that's not exactly what they're looking for. There are clauses in people's contracts that say you can't do stuff like that. Obviously, this is not the case for him, but he's a bit of a nut. There's no question about that.
3: Yeah, he's definitely a nut. And I think Harbaugh definitely hit his phone up, had to have a conversation with him. So you're going to like this one, Hunt. We'll end this one off with this. A Canadian-based technology company that supplied Live Golf Any Shot, Anytime features during its broadcast has sued the league for more than $1 million for outstanding and unpaid invoices and lost revenue. Moby Systems Group filed a lawsuit in U.S. District Court in Miami on Friday. So is there any saving Live Golf's PR at this point? Take it or leave it.
0: Leave it. No doubt about it.
5: Leave it alone. Leave it alone.
0: It's a disaster, and it's going to fold eventually. When you take away the money, you obviously take away the viability of the league, and Saudis back the money out, and that's the only reason that the league exists. So, it's gonna go up in smoke, and I'm just fine with that. Let's get everybody back together playing golf. Like Bryson was there for one tournament this weekend, and it goes electric. He needs to be playing with the best players in the world, not in YouTube or on some hit and giggle and live. So, that day is coming. I just hope it comes rather quickly. So, that's it for Take It or Leave It here on this Monday, brought to you by Guarantee Health Solutions. There was one bit of news that I just saw just a few minutes ago, so I wanted to touch on that. Mason Belding was a member of LSU baseball's signing class. He's a catcher from California, and he has switched his commitment to Nevada. This is something that LSU did see coming. It's part of the situation with the roster, the way that they have it. Their numbers are fine. They're not going to be over. I don't think you're going to see cuts at Christmas time. They knew that there were some guys that they were going to look elsewhere with, and Belding was one of those in this signing class. He's a good player. I actually spoke to somebody about him 3 weeks ago, and said, yeah, he's a good player, but we'll see what kind of the future holds. And I kind of saw the writing on the wall there on that. So Mason Belding, high school catcher, will head to Nevada, not to LSU, and that kind of gives you an indication of the situation there. It's not like he's transferring to Tennessee or Arkansas. He's headed to Nevada. So Mason Belding will not be in LSU's class for baseball moving forward. No other super breaking news. Jamin Coleman did get promoted to AAA, which I saw. Paul Skeens had a heck of a go yesterday in his return to action. And it was great to see Tommy White back on Friday night get his first major league hit. That's something we talked about yesterday. It was really cool for Jay Johnson to be able to fly out to Sacramento to see Tommy White's debut with Gage jump on the mound and then Dylan Cruz playing for the other team. Gage was okay, came out of the game after four innings, and then the bullpen got absolutely annihilated. I think the A's gave up 23 runs in that game. But Tommy did get a hit late, lined a double into the gap in left center field. So great to see for Tommy Tanks getting off to a great start with his big league career, and hopefully it's a very, very long one. That was a really, really good team that LSU had. And as I mentioned back on Friday, Nick Kurtz, who was hurt for the Wake Forest LSU game, that was the Louder Skeens game. He's off to an unbelievable start in his Major League Baseball career, and he and Tommy White will be in the middle of that A's order here moving forward. So good stuff all around from LSU in the professional baseball ranks. You can read all our coverage all week long on LouisianaSports.net. Chris Marlowe's writing some updates on the SEC scores. I'm taking the LSU angle on things as well. That's all free. And Ross Jackson's got it all covered on LouisianaSports.net for the New Orleans Saints, who are 8 days away from reporting for camp. So football season is is knocking on the door. We're here for SEC Football Media Days, and the Saints are 8 days away from their first training camp practice. So it's finally here. Longer summer than most for us with no baseball on the front end in June, but we are getting there to the end of it, and thrilled to be here in Tampa. It's all courtesy of our friends at FMOL Health, Our Lady of the Lake, Parish Construction and Roofing, Relief Windows, and Rev Fiber. Missing the show today, open things up, talking about Greg Sankey's initial remarks to the media, talking about the SEC Championship game, what the future holds for that event, if there is one. So I talked a little bit about that, and could the SEC break away? Have they had those talks? Greg Sankey confirmed they have today, so that was something that we touched on top of the show as well. We broke down the Tennessee Vols and the Kentucky Wildcats, two teams that LSU will see this year. Chase Daniel, former Saint, was good enough to give us a little bit of time at the end of hour number one. Really enjoyed our sit down. He'll be with SEC Nation moving forward, so great to chat with him. Our in-depth series with defensive end today talked about Prince William Onmiel and Jordan Ross, Lamar Brown, and that crew. You can catch that at Hunt on LSU. Broke down Oklahoma and Missouri as well with a little thought on Sam Burns and golf. It's all on demand. Search Hunt Palmer Show. 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
0: 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It's expensive to deal with health care. 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
8: Nick DeLuca of Michigan Athletics making a change. Athletic Director Ward Manuel will step down at the end of the calendar year, with the school releasing a summary of an investigation into the culture of the athletic department, concluding the issues were not widespread. Manuel has been the Wolverines Athletic Director for over a decade, winning numerous national championships, also dealing with multiple NCAA and legal investigations. In the NBA, the Lakers are signing free agent forward Matisse Thybulle to a one-year $3.3 million deal. Two-time all-defensive team member shot 42% from three over the last two seasons, appearing in 45 total games. WNBA wing star Paige Bueckers ruled out of tonight's game against the Liberty after a scary collision during last night's win over the Sparks. Team said she does not have a concussion and is not currently in the league's concussion protocol. Bueckers averaging 21.6 assists and 4 rebounds per game this season.
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We have a ton to get to, including Mr. College Football Tony Barnhart will be here in about 15 minutes from right now. Our sit down with Oklahoma's new athletic director, that's coming up, as well as including a fun conversation with our friends Kelly in Vegas and Ariel Epstein, the prop queen, talk a little sports betting as well. We had a ton to do. Let us begin as we do every single day.

0: It's time to pop the top on another edition of AFR with Bud Light. Drink easy.
1: So Greg Sankey led off the day here at SEC Football Media Days, as he does every year, with sort of his state of the conference address from the commissioner. And his remarks were largely what you would expect. They were scripted. They went about 20 minutes, and he talked about all the things that you would expect he would talk about. And then they opened it up to questions, and there was one question in particular that has gotten the most attention today, and it was when Greg Sankey was asked point blank if the conversations about the SEC breaking away potentially were real. That was the word used, were real. And this is how he answered the question.
2: So they're real. People have talked about that. They've opined about the frustrations that bring them to the point of saying we should look at something significantly different. I do not believe that is a leverage point. I think that's just honest communication. Eddie, what I think is important is those comments represent a high level of frustration with the circumstance in which we find ourselves.
1: It's important to note that the way that question was asked was if those conversations were real. That was part of the question. So his answer, I was sitting in the room 20 feet from him when he said it, that the answer, that those were real, that the conversations are real. And by the way, it's just worth noting that's rooted in the comments made by Kirby Smart and Georgia administrators, who will be here tomorrow, by the way. So you better believe Kirby's gonna answer for that, or answer to, I shouldn't say answer for that, answer to that. But it's ultimately rooted in the frustration of the perception of the tail wagging the dog, right? The Protect College Sports Act is out there right now. And sometimes you may agree, look, I'm not a legal expert or anything like that, I'm not a constitutional expert. You all know that. I talk about sports. But like when a piece of legislation gets introduced, you may agree with 90% of it, but there's 10% of the verbiage in there you disagree with, and so you don't throw your support behind it because of that 10% that you feel needs to be amended. But the way it can be painted is, well, you disagree with the totality, which is not necessarily the case. So I think Greg Sankey and everyone has been very clear to make that distinction. But I look at what was said today, and what they're very clear on really is a couple of components. Number one is pooling of media rights. That will always be a non-starter for the SEC. And I don't mean to go too deep into the weeds with something many people may not care about, but just understand on that Protect College Sports Act, it would allow for a pooling of media rights. And so instead of having like an SEC contract and a Big Ten contract, you would have like a college football contract. But the problem with that is the SEC, the big brands, get diluted. It brings the big brands down to bring the little brands up. So think the like LSU will take less so Iowa State can get more, is maybe a simple way to put it. And so the SEC is not going to be okay with that because they've built their brand for 100 years and built this brand equity in their conference strategically in the way they moved, all of it. And they don't want that to be to their detriment, nor should they. So that's one. And the other is the idea that it would prevent any type of conference realignment. Not to say that the SEC is looking to add more teams, but you don't want to be blocked off from the possibility of that happening potentially in the future. So the frustration baked in there is why you've heard some say, like Kirby say, well, we'll just break away and do our own thing. And I do believe, it's worth noting also, Greg Sankey said he would prefer those conversations stay on a Zoom call or behind closed doors and not necessarily make it to television and media. But it's such is life. And what happens now, as there's so much, look, there's events like this where you've got 1,000 media members from around the conference in the country that are all talking about and asking these questions. And then the headline at ESPN today is going to be Sankey, SEC breakaway talk over college football bill real. Well, yes, I think that there is a real possibility that could happen if the Protect College Sports Act were to progress. But I think ultimately cooler heads prevail, and the collective of college football will recognize that college football is better whole instead of the SEC going and having its own league with its own schedule and its own national champion. Nobody wants to see that per se.

0: strength of record. I think there were some references for strength of conference. We had what I'll call an unsatisfactory conversation with members of the college football playoff staff and some of their advisors in Destin. That's rehashing from a couple months ago. That's not a secret. And that's a reminder of that process needing to continually improve. So my confidence is that people will act with integrity. I do think we have questions about the understanding of the strength and rigor associated with competing in the Southeastern Conference.
1: An unsatisfactory conversation is the greatest way you could possibly put that. And look, Greg Sankey is quite adept at manipulating his words to make sure he doesn't say the wrong thing. He's fantastic at what he does. That's why he's in the position he's in. And I should note, we begin tomorrow's show. So at this time tomorrow, the commissioner will be with us to start the show. So I'm very much looking forward to that conversation with Commissioner Sankey, as he's always very generous with his time. But the consensus from the coaches here is they love the ninth game. And I don't know if this is going to be the consensus all week, but the coaches today, they love the ninth game so long as it doesn't preclude them from gaining access to the college football playoff. Meaning, if you just added a ninth league game and you're not rewarded for playing the tougher schedule, in addition to the A4, the P4 non-conference game, then why did you just give yourself intentionally a more difficult schedule, more difficult path that you're not going to be rewarded for? So that's the point. And the one other thing is the future of the SEC championship game. These are the three big talking points today from Commissioner Sankey. Muse, if you're with us, number 16.
0: I think even the move to 12 has created pressure around championship games. And we've talked through the factors that support the pro list, and we've talked about some of the con list, if you will, the negatives that need to be considered. And we have some time. We will have a conference championship game the first Saturday in December of 2026. We have contracts and plans in place well beyond that, but we have time for consideration. And one of the factors for us is what will happen with that college football playoff.
1: It is very clear. It is very clear. People here, people associated with the conference, I don't mean media because everyone has a different opinion, but I mean the people associated with the conference do not want to get rid of the conference championship game. That is a large revenue generator. I believe I did the math not long ago. The average benefit per school per year with the SEC championship game is somewhere in the neighborhood of $6 or $7 million per school per year. So it is a significant revenue generator, and there's a lot of appeal that goes along with that. My contention is, always has been, should be, like, that game is not necessary. The SEC went from its inception in the 30s until 1992 without a conference championship game and survived just fine. And I think without a conference championship game and an expanded playoff, it'll serve the SEC just fine as well. But the money has to make sense. So the three big things from the commissioner as he kicked off SEC Media Days today. We've got so much to do. I want to talk a ton about Oklahoma, who, after listening to OU today, I'm kind of shifting. I tell you often, I come to this with some preconceived ideas. And then after hearing from 16 coaches and all these players and media, sometimes you can confirm or disconfirm ideas or maybe get new ideas. I'm going to tell you, I think there was a hard sell today on Oklahoma as a legitimate national championship contender. I do want to talk about them, and we'll do that coming up a bit later in the show. Our show open every day is brought to you by Bud Light. Drink easy with the great taste of Bud Light, the official beer of your Fighting Tigers of LSU. Normally in studio, when we're in the Raising Cane studio, I got my Bud Light on set with me. I'm not here at Radio Row, so just pretend like I got a Bud Light can right here. Maybe drink a few delicious ice cold Bud Lights after the show. Ah. Drink easy with a great taste of Bud Light, the official beer of AFR. All right, it is after further review. We're brought to you, we're sitting here on Radio Row. 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Anyway, we appreciate our great sponsors that make this possible. Okay, we'll knock out a quick break. We'll come back. It's always our pleasure when we get the opportunity to visit with Mr. College Football, Tony Barnhart. And he's always with us on behalf of the Dodd Trophy and the preseason Coach of the Year Awards watch list. So I got to get Tony Barnhart's thoughts on Lane Kiffin, who, my goodness, yes, Lane Kiffin is a storyline here this week. If it's not one, it's 1A or 1B. It's right there when you walk the halls and everyone talking about Kiffin, and they cannot wait until Thursday when Lane Kiffin and the LSU Circus shows up. So, Mr. College Football, Tony Barnhart next on AFR.

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1: It's a rite of passage here. You don't come to SEC Media Days without talking to Mr. College Football, Tony Barnhart, who always joins us on behalf of the Dodd Trophy. Sir, it's a pleasure. Thank you for the time. Oh, wait, let me get your mic turned up right there. I think that'll do.
11: There we go.
1: It's an essential part of the equation. You got to turn the mic on. My apologies. I'm sorry for that.
11: No, Matt, it's good to be back to know that college football season is coming. And, yes, do we have some problems with college football away from the field? Yes, we do. But you know what? Once the games start, people don't care.
1: I kind of contend that despite all the issues, that the game, the product on the field has never been better.

0: with the result of guys staying longer and better players being in and moving up.
1: That's exactly right. The game, with all the issues that we've got off the field, the game we watch every Saturday is better than it's ever been. The quality of play, you mentioned the fact that guys stay longer. You've got more veteran teams out there. So, yeah, it's a great, great game. We just have to find a way to give it some guidance, to give it guardrails, whatever you want to call it, okay? College football needs some structure because what we have now, while entertaining, is not sustainable, and that's the key.
0: You, I know last year we talked about your book, Mr. College Football, 50 Years of SEC Memories, and that's coming out this spring, which we're talking off air. I can't wait for that book to drop. But can you give me a comp in the last half century, anything, any period, any time that felt maybe as volatile as this one? Because sometimes, you know, history is a great predictor of the future.
1: Right.
0: And if can you remember anything that felt volatile?
1: Not like this, because, you know, there were some feuds in college football and college athletics and all that, but it hasn't been anything that undermines the basic structure of the game. Mm-hmm. Now, what happened is the players are finally in a position where they have a chance to benefit financially from what they do. That has been the biggest change, because all this other stuff has sort of grown from that. But I don't know that we've been through a situation like this that makes us this vulnerable.
0: Look, it's players moving, but it's also coaches moving. And there was nothing more seismic in college football than Lane Kiffin leaving Ole Miss for LSU. You're here on behalf of the Dodd Trophy and the preseason Dodd Trophy watch list. Lane Kiffin certainly is going to be on that list.
1: Sure.
0: Let me just ask the first one open-ended. What do you think about Kiffin leaving Ole Miss for LSU?
1: You know, I had no problem with it, but you can't leave and think you're going to coach the team.
0: Agreed.
1: To me, that's where the mistake was made. Everybody has a right to leave and to get the best situation for themselves. That's your choice. I mean, personally, I don't think I would leave a team that has a chance to win a national championship.
0: Yeah.
1: But I understood that the pressure must have been pretty immense on Lane. But what you can't do is turn around and say, oh, that's my team. Well, no, that's not your team, coach. Yeah. That's LSU's team.
0: I agree with you completely. I said to LSU fans, like, you cannot imagine a scenario if the LSU coach left for, say, Bama or Georgia or Ohio State. Mm-hmm. They're not going to keep coaching LSU through the playoff. There's no reality where it happened. So Ole Miss did the right thing there. It was a clumsy exit. But how do you think Lane fits in at LSU, especially year one?
1: Here's the thing that I'm wondering about. I don't follow gambling, but somebody told me that the over and under on LSU and wins is 8.5. Is that right?
0: That's it.
1: That blows my, because I talked to an LSU friend of mine, and I said, that ain't going to get it.
0: No.
1: That ain't going to get it. And you know, for Lane, that's a playoff roster. They've got the talent to be a playoff team. So, yeah, we'll see. But I think they're going to have a good season, but I think they've got to make the playoffs. Now, understand, Matt, I'm not saying he's going to get fired.
0: Of course.
1: But this is what I call a quality of life situation, okay? The quality of your life is not going to be nearly as good as it would have been.
0: No.
1: So we'll have to see on that one.
0: The Lane Kiffin's quality of life now is pretty great.
1: It would seem. Yes.
0: He is the toast of the town. He does his hot yoga every morning. He goes to the restaurants, and he's been in Mardi Gras parades, and boy, they love him. And they're going to lose a game eventually, and I'll be fascinated to see what it looks like.
1: It reacts, you know. They got to play. Ole Miss and LSU. I mean, somebody asked me, so how intense could that game get? I said, well, on the intensity meter, if they don't turn over any buses, I think they'll be okay.
0: You know what? I'm glad you went there, because that was another one of my notes I wanted to ask you. So, the most animus I've ever seen was the first time Nick Saban came back to Baton Rouge in 2008.
1: Yep.
0: It was in the stadium. It was sort of an emotional bloodletting that day.
1: Right.
0: And Nick didn't leave LSU for Alabama. He went to the NFL, was gone for 2 years, and then went to Alabama. And it was
1: how about that.
0: And
1: it, like, didn't matter.
0: This, though, is like 8 months later.
1: Oh, yeah.
0: Going straight into the belly of the beast where you left for the playoff. Like, is there anything? We've seen coaches within the conference. Oh, look, I mean, Tommy Tuberville left Ole Miss for Auburn, moved within the league. We've seen this. anything you can remember that's what's the closest thing to this?
1: I don't know that we've had anything quite like this. You mentioned Tommy Tuberville leaving. That was an emotional issue, but this is unusual. This is totally unusual for Lane, and I think part of it is the fact that it's Lane. I mean, Lane is a lightning rod when it comes to every topic you can name, and I think that was a big part of what they're dealing with here.
0: Do you think Lane will win a national championship at LSU?
1: Yes, I do. I think, Matt, I think you and I could win a national championship.
0: So why didn't Brian Kelly do it?
1: Wasn't a fit.
0: Yeah, it's wild.
1: I don't care how good you are, but if it's not a fit, it's not a fit. And I thought he would do well there.
0: Yeah.
1: The leading winner all time at Notre Dame, 300. No, but it just did not work out. I do think, well, let's look at it. Does LSU have all the components that you need to win a national championship? Do they have a good fan base? Yes. Do they have the money? Yes. Do they have the talent? Do they recruit well? Yes. Do they have the facilities? Yes. Everything is there to win a national championship. But let's don't go 8-4 the first year. Let's don't tempt fate. Okay. Don't. Oh gosh.
0: 8-4. It will not be a fun fall for me, Tony. It was this school year, LSU had a losing record in football, men's basketball, and baseball. That hadn't happened in the same school year since 1976.
1: Wow.
0: So it's been 50, literally not my lifetime. In 50 years, I've never seen a season like this. So I need a rebound. it gets tiring,
1: well,
0: man.
1: Make sure you don't overlook Clemson or do something silly like that. It's because Clemson's on their own redemption tour as it is.
0: They'll be fascinating to see. I'm sure Dabo on the Dodd watch list as well?
1: I have not looked at it, but
0: Dylan's shaking his head saying
1: no.
0: No. Okay. How about all that? Right. What do you think about Dabo not being on the watch list?
1: Well, Dabo really fits the criteria, and I'll have to deal with my friends and see if I can get that changed.
0: We'll see. Let's talk a little bit about, I know you're here on behalf of the Dodd Trophy, and why it's so important to honor Coach Dodd and be a part of this award.
1: Coaches you talk to, when you tell them about the Dodd, that's the award that they want, because Coach Dodd was held in such high esteem. It's a different kind of award. It rewards academics, it rewards public service, and being a part of the Dodd Trophy has been a lot of fun. 2 years ago, we presented it to Marcus Freeman at Notre Dame, and Dodd Trophy, we don't make you come to Atlanta to give you the trophy. We go to where you are. We went to Notre Dame and had a wonderful dinner and presented him with the award. He was very, very grateful, very, very humble. But it's a different kind of award. I get asked to put my name on a number of things, but this is what I choose to put my name on, and I'm very surprised, very pleased to have my name associated with it.
0: Well, it's always fun to be able to have this conversation and talk a little college football when we get here into July and we're easing toward the start of the season. Of course, you can go to doddtrophy.com if you want to learn more. 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The book, Mr. College Football, 50 Years of SEC Memories, that will be released coming up this spring. So spring after this coming football season. I know that's a labor of love. I always ask authors this or a producer if they're doing a film. Everything can't make it into the book.
1: Right.
0: Something gets left on the cutting room floor.
1: Right.
0: What got left on the cutting room floor through the editing process that you maybe wish had made it?
1: I think I wanted to expand some of the stories that I tell on Georgia, but there are so many. I mean, I went to Georgia. I had a great relationship with Coach Vince Dooley. There's some people at Georgia who took me under their wing when I was a student there, when I didn't know what I was doing. A guy like Claude Felton,
0: mm-hmm.
1: Lauren Smith, and Dan McGill, who's a legend among the Georgia Bulldogs. I wish I could have put some more of that in there. Of course, when my friends read it, they'll say I put too much Georgia stuff in it. So that is fine. But it's the basic thing is you got to structure the book. My structure was real simple. There are 16 teams in the Southeastern Conference. Everybody gets a chapter.
0: Okay.
1: And I go, what's the memory? What tugs on my heartstrings when I go to Tennessee? What tugs on my heartstrings when I go to Texas A&M? It's that kind of thing, and that was the basic structure of the book. I have a group of guys that travel with me to the Georgia-Florida game every year, the boys, mm-hmm. we call them. And I did a chapter on the boys because they deserved it, have that success as much as I did.
0: What's your Mississippi State chapter? We got a Bulldog over
1: here. Had a lot of fun in Mississippi State. A couple of things involved. The SEC Network was launched on August 14th, 2014. And the reason I remember that is because it was the launch of the SEC Network, but it was also my wedding anniversary.
0: Hey!
1: And I had to explain to Mrs. Barnhart why I could not be there for our wedding anniversary because I was in Starkville, Mississippi, launching the SEC Network. Okay? And here's the true story. I get a phone call that day that we're going to launch. I'm sitting out in the middle of the practice field in Starkville wearing a coat and tie and sweating myself to death. My phone rings, and I go, it's my mom, and I'm saying, oh, my mom's calling to wish me a happy anniversary. And I said, hi, Mom, how's it going? She says, I cannot find the SEC Network on my television. Where is it? So we are 5 minutes to air to launch the SEC Network. I am calling Charter Communications of Madison, Georgia, trying to get the channel of the SEC Network for my mama. Well, I got it, and I gave it to her. I said, thank you, Mom. I said, oh, by the way, son, isn't today your wedding anniversary? I said, yes, ma'am. Happy anniversary. Click. So that's one of my favorite Mississippi State stories. And that also the story when college football, after 9/11, we didn't play football that weekend. The next game that was played was South Carolina, Mississippi State in Starkville. And I was there for that. I was there for that to capture that. And I will never forget it. They bring out this this incredible American flag, stretch it over the home field. Could we have a moment of silence on and on? Then at the end of the moment of silence, the voice would go to hell, Bin Laden. So that's my that in fried catfish and little Dewey is my
0: there you go.
1: Is my memory. So,
0: Mr. College Football, he is Tony Barnhart. Good enough to hang out with us for a couple minutes. Thank you, sir. It's always
1: our
0: pleasure.
1: All right, sir. Good to see you.
0: Always. It is After Further Review. We're here on Radio Row at SEC Football Media Days. David Epps, the new head, the CEO of the Chick-fil-A Peach Bowl, is going to join us when we continue. Stay with us. It's AFR.
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7: A year ago, we were in Atlanta, and I'm sure it won't be long till we venture our way back there to Georgia. And that's where we'd find David Epps, who's the new CEO of the Peach Bowl. Gary Stokin filled that chair for many years admirably. Gary retired, and now David has taken over. He's joining us. David, it's a pleasure. How are you?
8: It's my pleasure. I mean, following Gary is tough enough, but to have to follow Mr. College Football in this chair, you guys, well, I got my work cut out for me.
7: Well, you can blame Dylan, because Dylan's the one who booked this for you back-to-back, right? But we got our LSU guy here.
8: Absolutely. So. He's always looking out for the purple and gold. Absolutely.
7: We would always talk with Gary, and he had so many great memories. See, look, LSU's had a lot of history with your bowl game. And you told me off air, been with the Peach Bowl since 94?
8: 94.
7: I mean, it's incredible. What for you, I mean, God, we talk about the 2000 game. 1996, LSU Clemson was a 10-7 game. LSU beating Miami in 2005 in a top 10 matchup was incredible. Of course, the college football playoff semifinal with Burrow and Jefferson. What first comes to mind for you when you think of LSU in your bowl game?
8: You know, what the first thing that comes to mind, honestly, is that game we were talking about. With Georgia Tech, which was 2000, I believe.
7: Yeah.
8: And because for us, that was it was almost a critical moment as the Chick-fil-A Peach Bowl was starting our ascension. Mm-hmm. You know, for years and years, we were really sort of a middle-of-the-pack bowl game. We always tried to punch above our weight, and we always tried to aspire to more. You know, we were the dress for the job you want, not the job you have.
7: Mm, interesting.
8: And I think that was a game where there was a good Georgia Tech team and a good LSU. It was great brands. And there was just a feeling we had that signaled a change for us moving forward. But It's also hard to separate, because there are a lot of good LSU memories. For

0: us. Most of them worked out for you guys.
1: Yeah.
0: The one with Mr. Catanzaro did not work out quite so well, but I think Joe Burrow more than made up for that. Cleansed the palate a little bit.
1: My goodness, that was a sight to behold, to be in Mercedes-Benz Stadium that day in December of 2019 when Jefferson had 5 touchdowns and Burrow to whatever it was. They were a wrecking ball. But you know what I think is interesting about the Peach Bowl is, for the last quarter century, you realize if you're playing in the Peach Bowl, you're playing in a big game. Like, generally, there's some big stakes on the line when you play that game. I'm curious how this works moving forward with the potential of maybe an expanded college football playoff. Like, what does this mean for the bowl structure for your game?
0: I think with the 6 of us that are currently a part of the college football playoff, those 6 bowl games, we know that at least for the immediate future, the next 6 years, the CFP just announced our game dates for the next 6 years. So I think we feel like there's a good place for a mixture of home sites and neutral sites. And even in the 12-game mix, it works out where having an on-campus home game that might not work on New Year's Eve or the first week of January can really work well in neutral site cities. If it expands and goes to 16, even to 24, we don't get a vote in this.
1: Sure.
0: But I think that my expectation is that we probably still end up as the tail end of the process that still ends roughly the same time, but the teams still get the enjoyment and the satisfaction of that home game, home playoff game. And the key for us, honestly, is we serve for the good of college football. And we want to make sure that the CFP and the conference commissioners and the coaches and the teams and the fans and the media all come and experience a national championship caliber experience when they come to our game, no matter when or where it is. We're going to make it work.
1: Yeah, and the CFP this year is a quarterfinal matchup.
0: We're a quarterfinal on New Year's Day.
1: A lot of us have traditional biases, and I kind of love the New Year's Day, having big games on New Year's Day when it works out that way. I would assume you probably feel the same.
0: I do. I always tell people I'm a fan first. I started as a fan, and I'll never get over that. And playing on New Year's Day means something. Of course, the Chick-fil-A Peach Bowl, we made our bones on New Year's Eve. We were the one bowl that wasn't afraid to embrace the one night of the year people said you shouldn't be playing a bowl game. And that's sort of where we made our bones.
1: Sure.
0: And so we've always been bullish on that New Year's Eve, New Year's Day. And especially because in most cities, and even Atlanta especially, there's very little going on. There's a big hole socially, culturally, academically, and it's just worked.
1: Yeah. It's not just the bowl game as well, because I mean, you all were the initiator of the Kickoff Classic, and you've continued that. And did I see that you all are going to have an NIL initiative baked into the games as well this year?
0: We are. You know, as these neutral site games become more and more challenging to book, you need to look for creative ways and new incentives, I think, for neutral sites to still make sense for the coaches and the teams. Because the reality is the conference is going to 9 games. If you got a rivalry game out of conference, that's 10. You know, your games 11 and 12, coaches really want a FCS and a G6 for 2 wins. It's become really tough, one, to find space on the schedule. 2 is the CFP committee thus far appears to have told coaches more wins is better than quality wins. That's just what we've heard from coaches.
1: Yeah.
0: That's not my opinion. But you see it, you know, last year people would hold up Texas.
1: Texas, sure.
0: You know, and say, why didn't they play Team X, get a win? In December, they're a 10-win team.
1: Yep.
0: Nobody's questioning whether they should have been in the playoffs. So
1: right.
0: I think coaches are a little nervous about if they play a big-time opening week opponent and they lose, is it going to come back to bite them by the end of the year? And then the third thing is that look at all the conferences that are making huge investments, or the schools rather, in their on-campus experience. I know LSU's put a ton of money into the stadium and the area around it. Tennessee's building an entertainment district. University of Florida. Everybody's upgrading the on-campus experience, upgrading the premium experience, mm-hmm. so that, you know, they want their fans on campus, because then they can stay there, spend their money there, build memories there. So right. we realize that that's going to be a question in the future. So the NIL angle for us was, can we solve a problem that a team has? And a lot of that problem right now is, how do we raise additional money for NIL? And so our model with Auburn, because this was going to be an Auburn home game,
1: mm-hmm.
0: is...
1: And this is the Auburn-Baylor game.
0: This is Auburn-Baylor, yep. yeah. Aflac kickoff game, September 5th, 3:30 p.m. on ABC. I got all the deets.
1: There it is.
0: And so we're going to use the real, what I call real NIL, which is actual name, image, and likeness of football players to help us promote the Aflac kickoff game.
1: Love that.
0: And it... It'll go into the CSC. It'll have to be approved and legal. And we just feel like it was a good solution for what Auburn needed. And we were very collaborative. We came up with this together. Like I said, we had a need to have some great teams in Atlanta. They had a need to raise some additional money for NIL. And it just dovetailed perfectly.
1: I love that. And you're right. Like, that is what NIL was supposed to be,
0: right?
1: Initially. And we understand all the different ways that it has evolved into what it has become. But when you see it done well and done right, that is encouraging to show, look, there are ways to do it right, and maybe we'll continue to find solutions that way. You got to be excited about the game. I mean, of course, people, LSU plays Auburn this year. People are very familiar with Dave Aranda from his time at LSU, now at Baylor. What are we expecting there on the 5th?
0: Hopefully
1: a great game.
0: I think it'll be a good game. I start with this, everybody I talk with. The thing we're all arguing about at the end of the season during selection time is usually, hey, how does a win against a Big 12 opponent measure up to a win against an SEC opponent?
1: Mm.
0: Or a Big 10 versus an ACC? This is one of only four P4 versus P4 games during week one. And it's two teams who are probably comparable within the hierarchies of their conferences. And so we're going to get a data point week one. How does the SEC stand up to the Big 12?
1: Sure.
0: Personally, I think both of these teams have, I'm not saying they're going to compete for the conference championships, but you never know, much bigger upsides than most people think. You know, Aranda's a good coach. Lagway, being in a new place.
1: That's right.
0: You know, they've done some great work in the portal. They're rejuvenated. And, of course, Auburn with Coach Golish, got Byron Brown coming in, who may right off the bat be one of the top five or six quarterbacks in the conference.
1: Yep.
0: So I think both teams have bigger upsides. They're both playing for their futures. And I expect this to be a good competitive game.
1: You've also got the kickoff for a cause to raise funds for childhood cancer as well?
0: We do. The Aflac kickoff game is really built as a kickoff for a cause. And Aflac, as our sponsor, such a pleasure to work with them. We and they both have a heart for pursuing a cure to childhood cancer. And September is Childhood Cancer Awareness Month. So when we play this game is perfect
1: sure.
0: for us to raise awareness and raise money for treatment. Children's Healthcare of Atlanta has been a benefactor of our donations. We've donated over $25 million to Children's Healthcare of Atlanta. So we like to use this as a platform for both of our companies and collectively just to make a difference. I mean, we always internally say, if we do well, we can do good. And mm-hmm. this is an example of us trying to do good.
1: Hopefully the Tigers do well and are good enough to get back to Atlanta. We love to see them when they're playing there in Mercedes-Benz Stadium. Usually a meaningful game when they are, and we'll see you there. David Epps, the new CEO of the Chick-fil-A Peach Bowl and the Aflac Kickoff Classic. Thank you for the time.
0: My pleasure. Go Tigers.
1: You heard him say it's a Georgia guy saying go Tigers. Fort Furman in Georgia, we talked?
0: That's right.
1: How about that? Tell you what. It's After Further Review. We're glad to have you hanging out with us here from Radio Row at SEC Football Media Days. We'll put a button here on hour number one. Stick around here on AFR.
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2: 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Of course, Oklahoma, Tennessee, each of the last 2 years, college football playoff teams. Kentucky and Missouri, not that. Kentucky has a new head coach in Will Stein, and Missouri and Eli Drinkwitz are trying to figure out a way where they've won a lot of games. They just haven't won a lot of big games and how to break through there. We'll let you hear from each of them. We'll discuss that throughout. Tennessee actually is making their way around Media Row right now in digital drive, so we're going to see if we can maybe hunt down some of the Tennessee players here coming up shortly. But Will Stein, who's the new head coach at Kentucky, took his turn earlier today, and there were two quotes today that were maybe the most news and noteworthy. One's from Josh Heupel, which we'll talk about coming up a little bit later, but this one from Will Stein when he was asked why he believes Kentucky can win big.
3: In my view, that's part of the conversation.
4: I think because of me, to be honest. I think because of me. I know what it takes. I've seen it at the highest levels. I know what it takes to recruit at this level. And you just got to believe, man. You just got to put the ball down and play. There's not really else to be said. Is it going to happen overnight? I don't know. I really don't. If I had a crystal ball, everybody in this room would be really, really rich right now. I don't. And so the best determination of if what you're doing is working is putting the ball down and playing football. And so there's going to be bumps in the road. I mentioned it in the speech. Like, I'm prepared for tough moments and tough times. I've succumbed to that in our process, right? I already do self-talk myself about, all right, how can I stay neutral? When stuff's bad, I can stay as neutral as possible and be very diplomatic in my approach. So that's why.
2: It's so interesting to hear when he was asked, you know, why he thinks he can win. He said, because of me. And then he went on for 40 seconds after that, but really because of me. There were two things that jogged my memory. One, remember when Clark, back in Hoover, but I remember Clark Lee, when he was taking the podium for the first time, and he said he believed Vanderbilt was the best job in college football. And I laughed, thought maybe under my breath, but probably outwardly, because it's an absurd thing to say, but you have to believe that. And sometimes you're going to say things on that stage to get attention for your program. The other was Kurt Cignetti. And Kurt Cignetti, when he was introduced at Indiana, you might remember now the infamous Google me line. Now, that's audacious, but 2 years removed, he made a playoff and then won a national championship. Kurt Cignetti has ruined it for every first-year coach because there's no job in the country that's worse than Indiana, literally. Nope. When Kurt Cignetti was hired, no program in college football had lost more games than Indiana, and in 2 years, he won the national championship. It doesn't matter if you're Kentucky or Arkansas or Auburn or anywhere, if you've fallen on hard times, if you hire the right guy and have the right buy-in and resources, you can win a national championship. Kurt Cignetti proved it. That's Will Stein, I think, kind of planting his flag. Now, the other interesting thing is that, of course, Joe Sloan is the new offensive coordinator there at Kentucky, and Will Stein talked about Sloan and that relationship.
5: I'm very excited about Joe, about getting this opportunity at Kentucky. I think he's one of the elite quarterback coaches in the country, develops them at a very high rate. You know, what he did with Nuss, what he did with Jaden at LSU was, you know, really, really impressive. We talked ball the last few seasons whenever we could. We get on a Zoom or see each other at a conference and just draw up stuff, you know, on a piece of paper about offensive football. So we share a lot of similarities in just how we think, how we approach the game. And I'm excited for Joe to get this opportunity.
2: So Joe Sloan leaving LSU, new offensive coordinator at Kentucky. It's worth noting Stein also said that Sloan will call plays at Kentucky. So Will Stein coming from Oregon, where he was the play caller. Now we'll see those play calling duties to Joe Sloan. Of course, LSU will see Kentucky in Lexington on October the 10th. All right, it's After Further Review. 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
1: After further review.
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18: I'm
0: Nick DeLuca, World Cup all wrapped up. Spain on top of the soccer world after a 1-0 win over Argentina in New Jersey yesterday. FIFA has opened a disciplinary investigation into post-game altercations involving several Argentina players and coaches physically attacking members of the Spain team. Further details will be communicated by the FIFA Disciplinary Committee once the prosecutor's report has been completed, according to a statement. Changes coming at Michigan. Athletic Director Ward Manuel will step down at the end of the calendar year, the school releasing a summary of an investigation into the culture of the athletic department, concluding the issues were not widespread. Manuel has been the Wolverines AD for over a decade. In the NFL, the Packers are signing standout defensive tackle Devontae Wyatt to a 3-year, $57 million extension with $20 million guaranteed. Former first-round pick out of Georgia had 4 sacks and 15 tackles in 10 games for Green Bay last season.
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18: That's right.

0: Hour two, off we go. Welcome aboard. Glad you're with us. 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
1: Hi, Matt.
0: We saw you last year in Atlanta. Nice to see you here in Tampa. How are you?
1: Thank you. I'm great. And obviously, we would love to see you in Atlanta every year, but we'll get you back.
0: Well, I think... I heard a few years ago, sort of off the record, that there was sort of the idea of this three-city rotation of going like Dallas, Nashville, Atlanta, Dallas, Nashville, Atlanta. And they've already announced today that next year we'll be back in Nashville. The Tampa, this was interesting for a lot of people, like why they chose Tampa. But I think so far Tampa's done an amazing job. It's walkable. It's beautiful.
1: And they did an incredible job with the national championship. So,
0: yeah,
1: I can see why SEC chose here.
0: But the league obviously has a great history with the city of Atlanta, and obviously with the College Football Hall of Fame. But you were telling me a lot about the Hall of Fame that I didn't realize that the Hall of Fame is a nonprofit.
1: Yes.
0: Maybe you could explain to our listener how you all function.
1: Sure. I mean, we are a nonprofit museum. We are an incredible college football experience, but at our core, we exist to preserve really everything that's great about the game of college football, right? Traditions, passion, you know, all of the things that make Saturdays the best day ever in the fall. We have really three revenue sources. We admission, so people who come and pay to visit the hall, help keep our doors open. We do private events, so events like SEC Media Day.
0: Sure.
1: We do as many as 175 of those a year because we're connected to the convention center,
0: sure,
1: which I think, being in from New Orleans, you kind of know what that's like.
0: Oh, yeah.
1: Yeah. You know, and then sponsorship and donations. Again, you thanked your sponsors when you came on board, mm-hmm, or when you came on air. And so, yeah, for us, it's really big, huge thanks to our partners.
0: And so, I know we have, obviously, Atlanta is such a regional hub, mm-hmm, for the South. And so many people maybe go to school in the South and end up living in Atlanta. It's a transplant city. So we've got a lot of listeners and viewers, I know, that live in Atlanta. And you were telling me the 175 events are like, you said proms, like, wedding receptions, corporate events, all there throughout the
1: year? We've had rehearsal dinners, proms. Again, we're connected to the convention center, so huge receptions.
0: Sure.
1: You know, as many as, you know, 2,000 or 3,000 people, which is wonderful.
0: It's amazing.
1: But football ones are our favorites.
0: I can imagine. What's a week when Media Days comes to Atlanta to the Hall of Fame for Media Days in July, what is that week like for you and for your facility?
1: Now, we feel like it's what we were built for. So when we are wired with fiber, so we were built to be a broadcast hub in addition to this incredible museum.
0: Mm-hmm.
1: And so we love being able to host large-scale media events because then the college football world can see what we're capable of.
0: Mm-hmm.
1: But for us, we're doing a lot of
0: sure,
1: walking around and enjoying Radio Row and getting to talk about the hall. I talk about the hall all day long.
0: I think that's probably what you should be doing as the CEO,
1: exactly,
0: of the Hall of Fame.
1: Thank you. But it's just great opportunity for the Hall of Fame to shine on so many fronts.
0: Bowden, where are you from? Where are you from?
1: Me?
0: Yeah.
1: I'm from about an hour from here, Polk County.
0: Okay.
1: Yeah.
0: Well, I mean, you walked up and I said, Kimberly Bowden. You're like, you're from Louisiana. You shouldn't have that. You got kin in Louisiana?
1: I got kin that's French Canadian.
0: Okay.
1: But it's my husband's kin, but it's,
0: right,
1: you know, by marriage.
0: Where's he from?
1: He is from Connecticut.
0: What? What? I mean, how did we just draw the line from Acadiana to Connecticut? I didn't know that was coming. That's fair enough.
1: But he went to Furman. How about that?
0: I'm good either way.
1: We are in Greenville, so.
0: I'm just glad I got Bowden right whenever you came up. If I choked on that one, that would have been a bummer. But the Hall of Fame, we talked about the mission, but also, like you mentioned, it's a museum, and you have the induction class,
1: mm-hmm,
0: as well. That was recently announced. So that'll be the induction will be in January. Is that right?
1: The induction is in December.
0: December.
1: Yes,
0: that's right.
1: In Las Vegas, the National Football Foundation hosts an incredible event, the National Football Foundation Awards Dinner. It will be December 8th this year in Vegas, and we will induct another incredible, star-studded Hall of Fame class, and then we welcome them to Atlanta after that, and we're their forever home.
0: And you've got three SEC players: Mark Ingram, from Garrison Hurst and George Cumbie. I got to admit, George Cumbie from Oklahoma, I'm not very familiar. What, do you know anything about George?
1: I know he's definitely a legacy player.
0: Sure.
1: I'm probably not as familiar with him as you are. And you know what? Oklahoma just got in the SEC.
0: That's kind of the point. We're still catching up.
1: I know.
0: I don't know Oklahoma's history, but I know obviously Mark Ingram was a Heisman winner and Garrison Hurst was a Heisman finalist from Georgia.
1: Yes.
0: I think Garrison Hurst was a Heisman finalist the same year Marshall Faulk was, and Marshall played at San Diego State, but was from New Orleans, so there's a lot of familiarity there. So what does it mean for guys that are inducted into the College Football Hall of Fame? Like, do they come to the hall? Do they have their display? Do they take photos? Do they bring family?
1: So the first thing we do, starting in August, so we're already starting to celebrate the class that will be inducted in December of 2026. So we do, we curate a display that honors every single inductee.
0: Very cool.
1: We reach out to them, get as many of their artifacts as they're willing to share. We reach out to the schools and ask them to supplement. And we put together this just incredible tribute to their careers and why they're Hall of Famers. And we leave that up for an entire year. In the actual Hall of Fame, once they're inducted, they'll be etched kind of permanently into glass blades, which I think if you've been upstairs kind of round, rotunda room. And then they go into the viewers that we have. And we think that's really what differentiates us from other Halls of Fame. It's not just a plaque or a bust. We definitely, obviously, immortalize them in the glass. But then we have an opportunity for guests to be able to research all the players and see highlights and read their bios and understand why they were Hall of Famers, first team All-America, all of those things that they accomplished during their careers. And we feel very proud that we're able to put our Hall of Famers on such display.
0: It is. It's.

0: I mean, there, look, there are show-stopping pieces like the helmet wall, and there's things that you just look at, and it's eye-catching. But to see the displays, really cool. There was a strength training display, and former LSU strength and conditioning coordinator Tommy Moffitt was featured very prominently in that strength and conditioning display. So, no matter who you're a fan of, you're going to find something in the hall that honors your school and legacies there. So, for you, you're there every day. What's your favorite part of the hall?
1: It's hard to argue with the helmet wall, to your point, only because it's the look on people's faces when they walk in.
0: It's a showstopper.
1: It's a showstopper, and it's the first thing they see.
0: Yep.
1: And just to see that awe is pretty special, and know you get to be a part of that every day. I would say maybe the second part would be some of the unique little, not Easter eggs, but art, you know, very unique artifacts that people don't necessarily seek out or find.
0: Okay, give me one.
1: The first penalty flag.
0: Okay. What did they use before they had penalty flags?
1: They just they blew whistles and hoped people heard and hoped people knew what was going on and paid attention. And this, a coach, Youngstown State, kept coming home and complaining and coming home and complaining to his wife that, you know, they would blow the whistles, nobody knew what was going on, it was very frustrating. And she literally sewed together two pieces of fabric and we call her the Betsy Ross to college football. And she literally created the first penalty flag. And I love it for so many reasons, because leave it to a woman to solve the problem.
0: That's clearly what happened there. The Hall of Fame is awesome. The College Football Hall of Fame. Kimberly Bowden joining us here, CEO of the College Football Hall of Fame. If people want to find out more, obviously they can just go to the Hall of Fame and buy a ticket, but they want to find out more, where do they go? What do they do?
1: CFBHall.com.
0: CFBHall.com, College Football Hall of Fame. The induction's coming up in December. The new class will be immortalized. I'm sure we'll be back there sooner or later.
1: Well, let's hope.
0: And we'll be next year. We'll be in Nashville next year.
1: Maybe after that. So we're counting on
0: 2028. Yeah. I think we might be back there soon.
1: All right.
0: Kimberly, it's a pleasure. Thank you so much for the time.
1: Matt, thank you.
0: It's our pleasure. Bye. It's After Further Review. We're here at Radio Row SEC Football Media Days, our coverage all week. 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Okay, y'all, it is After Further Review. 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I had a chance to visit with Roger Denny, who is the new athletic director at Oklahoma. 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
0: It was last year at SEC Football Media Days that we first met our friend Drew Fabianich, the new executive director of the Panini Senior Bowl, and he's good enough to hang out with us again here. How are you, sir?
4: Great, Matt. Always a pleasure to be on with you.
0: You said something last year when we visited that stuck with me, and I played the clip over and over and over and over again throughout the year. And it's when we were talking about Garrett Nussmeier, and you said, I can't forget 2024. Can't forget the tape that you saw in 2024. Well, Garrett showed up at your game and won the damn MVP of the game. Walk me through, we'll get to the draft in a second, but walk me through how that all transpired with Nuss, from obviously the disappointing season with the injury, then to making it to the Senior Bowl, practicing, playing, and having a great week.
4: You know, I mean, just like when we talked about it, I mean, you can't forget, you can't unsee what you saw.
0: That was it, can't unsee, yeah.
4: Yeah, and it's like, I know what the ability was, and I knew he was hurt like week one. I mean, you could tell. It was a whole different stroke. I mean, you know, his lower body wasn't involved as it was before. And you could tell he was pressing. You could tell he couldn't drive the ball. And again, there was something wrong with him, which, you know, the NFL found out. I mean, they tried to correct it. He came down and he was healthy, you know, at our game. And he looked like he did back in 24.
0: Mm-hmm.
4: Had a great week, you know, and again, I think the injury piece played a big part in why he fell. And, again, that's because everybody's got their own opinions, their own doctors. They're going to grade guys differently. And what it comes down to is, I know the question was asked because I've been in the draft room so many times. It was like, okay, well, is he going to be PUP guy? Does he have to have the surgery right now? You know, can he wait? Is it going to affect him? There's all those questions going around from the medical staff. And then the coaches are going to go like, okay, well, if he's not going to help us next year, we're not going to invest a high draft pick

0: in him because it's not worth it, right? And that's why I think he fell. And he couldn't have felt, like we talked about earlier, I mean, he couldn't have been at a better spot now. I mean, to be with Mahomes and be with Andy Reid, I mean, Andy Reid's one of the greatest play callers of all time. I mean, and now Eric Bieniemy's back.
1: Yep.
0: You know, I think it's just a great situation for Nuss. I do. And, like, it goes back. I told you, I mean, I've known him since he was 15 years old. And I worked with his dad. And, you know, they had every family member was at the Senior Bowl. I mean, they stayed for another day.
1: Yeah.
0: You know, had to get out before the parade started the next day. But it was a great experience for him, and I think it helped his confidence. But I knew he was wrecked. You know, the way he tumbled. It's not because of lack of talent.
1: Yeah.
0: It's about a medical report.
1: You know, aside from the weather, which freezing cold weather in Mobile in January is just weird. Like, I mean, it can be cold in the South, but yeah, there's cold and then there's, you know.
0: Well, here's the wild thing. I used to bring a humongous flipping piece of luggage. And when I flew all the time with the Cowboys, it was one rollerboard and a backpack. That was it. And I could do 10 days, right, like that. I used a gigantic one for Mobile. And my wife she go, why are you packing so much? I said, because it could be 20. And it could be 80.
1: Yeah.
0: You never know.
1: Yeah.
0: Because of coming off the water, it can get wicked cold.
1: Yeah.
0: And it was, I told people this, my coldest day was in Mobile at a Senior Bowl practice watching Jordy Nelson and Jason Garrett, and I wouldn't even sit down because the bleachers were so damn cold.
1: Oh, man.
0: So we stood up and watched, you know, shivering watching practice, you know.
1: Well, aside from the cold weather, how else, your maiden voyage, your first Senior Bowl as the executive director, how did it go?
0: It went well. Had a very low drop rate of players that, you know, bowed out during the week. Lowest it's ever been. And like to continue that. And I think agents are starting to realize that the league wants the players to go through the entire process.
1: And can you explain it, what that means, that you just the low drop rate? Can you explain what normally happens to the people who maybe aren't familiar?
0: Sometimes agents will, you know, hey, a kid has two good reps in a one-on-one, you know, which, again, he should. 90% of the pass rush defense should win. You know, the one-on-ones, receivers and DBs. Well, the receivers should win 90% of the time. It's a lot of air. But they'll pull those players out thinking that they've done enough to increase their draft stock.
1: And you want them to stay and play the game. You want to stay the whole week and play the game.
0: Yeah, because here's the thing. If they all stay, if 135 guys suit up just like I ask, they'll only play about 11 snaps in the game.
1: Okay.
0: That's it.
1: Yeah.
0: Right? So I'm there to protect them, right? But it's also a showcase for them to compete at the highest level. And I say this to the players. They always say, well, you know, hey, you know, what should I expect? I said, you should expect a very competitive situation. I said, regardless of whether you're in the SEC, Big Ten, whatever, there's going to be guys you lined up against that are going to be working at UPS next week. You come down to the Senior Bowl, they're all getting drafted, and they're all going to play. You know, so it's the best against the best. And the league wants you to go through the practices, the interviews, the game. Because if you can show that you enjoy to play, that you love to play, that's what you want in your building. Because an NFL locker room will eat your ass alive if you don't love to play.
1: Mm.
0: Because the veterans won't stand for it. They won't. They'll run them off. Because that's their job, too.
1: Yeah.
0: It's not that they're trying to take the job, but they're, you know, you have to, you're messing with my money if you're just doing this half-assed, if you're just going through the motions. So, I mean, again, that's what they're looking for. You know, Ozzie Newsome was down speaking at a Mobile and Baldwin County partnership that we do for, like, high school leaders. And, you know, he's been with the Ravens for almost his entire career. You know, was with Cleveland then, and was with Ravens. He said the one most important piece is whether they want to compete. So now if you're coming down to interview, to practice and play, you're showing that you want to compete.
1: Yeah.
0: You know, and that's the biggest thing. That's the biggest thing about it. So.
1: Drew Fabianich is with us, executive director of the Panini Senior Bowl. 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I know you're here and you're already starting to think. I would imagine as soon as the game ends, you start thinking about the next year. Like, it has to be, right? It's recruiting. It's you have to be there. I got to ask you, interestingly enough, another LSU quarterback. I want to get your thoughts on Sam Leavitt because, I mean, now he's dealing with the Lisfranc and but he can spend 2 years at LSU. And my understanding, Drew, is he came to LSU with the understanding the expectation of being on a two-year deal with LSU. Now, if he's a top 10 pick, he's going to go, right?
0: Mm-hmm.
1: But what's your thoughts on Leavitt today?
0: Well, he's got to show more consistency. You know, there was some sporadic, you know, points in his career, you know, when he was at Arizona State that, you know, it was too up and down, for, you know, for me. You got to show that you can be a game manager. You got to show that you make sound decisions. You know, a lot of times he was forcing the ball, trying to make things happen when he shouldn't have. He's just, hey, learn to play another play. You know, don't do stupid things. You know, don't turn the ball over. You know, he's talented. He's a really good athlete. Now, if the foot's bothering him, that's going to be a problem because he's an athletic kid.
1: Mm.
0: And he's a big man, too, so it's not like that foot's going to have less stress on it. You know, and again, I'm not going to put a round value on him right now, but,
1: sure,
0: you know, he's talented enough to probably end up being a starting quarterback in the NFL.
1: Okay.
0: You know.
1: So every bit I've heard is that from people within the program here throughout June in the works that he is legitimately 100%. I believe my information is good. So that's a great jumping off point this season. Who else on this LSU roster are you starting to think about scouting for the game?
0: I mean, you know, we looked at mostly all of them. I mean, just even ones from last year. Weeks was on our board last year.
1: Yeah. Oh,
0: you know?
1: Sure.
0: I mean, we're going to
1: because juniors can go now, right?
0: That's right.
1: Juniors can play in Super Bowl.
0: As long as they graduate.
1: Okay.
0: If they graduate before December or in December, we can have them in the game.
1: Okay.
0: Which we had about, I think, 6 last year. You know, like Colton Hood. You know, mm-hmm. He was a junior early out. I'm looking at them all. And put it this way, I'm going to monitor this throughout the year just like I always do. And, you know, if somebody surfaces, if somebody, you know, improves, if somebody gets better, I mean, they can play their way in.
1: Mm-hmm.
0: But I can promise you we probably have be anywhere from 4 to 5 guys, you know, probably on our 300. You know, our top 300 is going to come out on August 20th. You know, we're going to start a podcast
1: okay.
0: in August.
1: Okay.
0: Senior Bowl show. So we're, like I said, we're way ahead, Matt.
1: So
0: I felt behind last year. I did. Now I know the cadence, so I'm already ahead of it. We have 300 done already.
1: Okay.
0: Now we scrambled like hell to get it done by like August 25th last mm-hmm. year because I didn't have time.
1: What was the time frame with Jim? When Jim Nagy, of course, left that role to go be the GM at Oklahoma and Drew came in. So what was that time frame then?
0: Jeez, it was a kind of a whirlwind. I didn't get moved down there until middle May.
1: Okay.
0: So I was really behind.
1: So I think the game ends, you're talking January.
0: January.
1: Yeah.
0: Yeah, January.
1: So you're 4 or 5 months behind.
0: Yeah.
1: Okay.
0: Yeah.
1: Got it.
0: Now, like I said, I feel like I'm 6 weeks ahead, which is wonderful.
1: Yeah.
0: Because now I kind of know where everything's going to happen. I know when everything is going to happen. And I also know that there's certain obligations that I have in
1: yeah.
0: the city that,
1: sure.
0: you know, I have to deal with too. You know, there's a lot of kissing babies and shaking hands.
1: Sure. Well, you know, I mean, our relationship, our radio station's relationship with the Senior Bowl has been awesome.
0: Mm-hmm.
1: And obviously we know that it was Jake and T-Bob. Now Jake and Flynn go and do their shows down there for our site, LouisianaSports.net. Ross Jackson, who's our Saints writer, goes and covers the Senior Bowl as well. So we've had a great relationship with your event. We'd love to be partnered in that way. You mentioned the 300, so that's basically your board of 300 potential players for the game, yeah?
0: Correct.
1: Where do you see the biggest, now I'm thinking about for college football for 26, where do you see the biggest glut of talent? Maybe a team that you think is, boy, there's a lot of those guys popping up on our board.
0: Notre Dame.
1: Okay.
0: Yeah, if normally they don't lose juniors, but if they lost the juniors, they may have 10 draft picks.
1: Okay.
0: Maybe. You know, Texas is loaded too, you know, but a little bit more so younger guys. If they lose some juniors, they could probably have about 7 to 8, you know.
1: What's a team that you would typically expect to see more talent that maybe doesn't appear to have it this year or just less than?
0: You know, I can't even, maybe UCLA.
1: Okay.
0: You know, I would expect them to be more talented, but I think they're young, and I think the head coach is just kind of learning the waters out there. And competing against SC is really difficult because they have a lot of money.
1: Yeah, for sure.
0: You know, and here's one too. I'm going to throw at you too. why is Texas Tech getting their tail kicked so much? You know why? Because they're making the right choices on those the transfers they're bringing in. They're all players.
1: Yeah.
0: You know? Well, guess what? You spend that much money, you better get it right.
1: Yeah.
0: And they're not the ones spending the most money. There are three or four other teams that spend a hell of a lot more than they do, but you never hear about it. Just hear about Texas Tech.
1: Their evaluation?
0: Yeah. I mean, they do a great job with evaluations. I mean, great job.
1: In the few minutes we have left, I want to be respectful of your time. We're coming up on a break, but I do want to ask you also, we're going to keep an eye. I'm just thinking of the top tier LSU guys that they got in the portal, which you just sparked my memory. So the other two at the top, aside from Levitt, are Seton and Prince William on Mielen. Mm-hmm. That's a guy who protects the blind side and who rushes the blind side. Maybe a thought on both of those two guys?
0: I mean, put it this way. I think the rusher, I mean, is going to be the worst. He's going to be a situational pass rusher in the league. He might fit better as a 3-4 outside linebacker just because of the body type than playing a 7 technique against a really good tight end. I mean, that's not his game. So the worst he'll be is a situational pass rush guy in the league and be a teams guy.
1: Mm-hmm.
0: That's the worst. Now, could he be a 60 snap guy? Possibly, but he'd probably be more successful in the 40s, you know, for the game.
1: Okay.
0: Seton, if he cleans up his body, which I heard he has, you know, he was a little puffy. He was.
1: Yeah. Puffy.
0: Is that a nice way of saying it?
1: I've never heard anyone say puffy.
0: Yeah, yeah. Well, it's true. It's true.
1: Plump, rotund, soft. I've heard a lot of puffy. I don't think
0: there you go. Stay puff marshmallow.
1: Oh, yeah. Man.
0: No, he's got all the traits. I mean, and there's a lot of guys that think they're left tackle. He is a left tackle.
1: Okay.
0: There are a lot of guys that are playing left tackle that could end up being right tackles or guards because they don't have, we always call it blue feet, which was elite foot speed, you know. And he's got elite foot speed. I mean, and he can bend. I mean, he's powerful. I mean, he's as advertised. I mean, and again, you can't put the value on those guys that are that good.
1: Yeah.
0: I mean, Tyron Smith comes right to my mind, you know.
1: As a comp?
0: No.
1: Oh, okay. You're saying as a guy that's
0: valuable.
1: That guy. Yeah, sure.
0: It's that
1: sure.
0: valuable.
1: Yeah.
0: No, I hadn't put a comp on that kid yet. Normally I do. I just, it's got to be the right one.
1: Yeah.
0: You know, like I threw out Donovan McNabb for Sellers, right?
1: Okay.
0: Last year, just because of the body type and the throwing.
1: Sellers is bigger than McNabb, though, huh?
0: Mm-mm.
1: No. This, okay.
0: Mm-mm. You look at Donovan McNabb's a big man now.
1: Yeah.
0: I mean, when you grow up close to Donovan, you see those big legs.
1: Yeah.
0: I mean, big physical.
1: But height.
0: Yeah. Yeah. I mean, pretty close.
1: Okay.
0: I mean, pretty close.
1: So Donovan
0: and spins
1: at the,
0: it, and spins it as well, too, because, I mean, hell, Donovan McNabb was at Syracuse. He threw the ball 12 times a game. You know? I mean, he was running triple option, right?
1: I remember.
0: Paul Pasqualoni.
1: Was that 97 Fiesta Bowl, 96 Fiesta Bowl? Was
0: tearing
1: it when
0: them
1: they,
0: up.
1: When they played Kansas State?
0: Tearing
1: remember
0: them
1: that?
0: Up, yes. Tearing them up.
1: Drew Fabianis, executive director of the Senior Bowl. I got to pick your brain more, man. We got to do this again.
0: Anytime,
1: we'll do it throughout the year. We always
0: Anytime.
1: Appreciate you, man.
0: Anytime, bro.
1: It's our pleasure.
0: Thanks,
1: it is Thank after
0: you.
1: Further review. We're glad to have you hanging out with us here. Let's knock out a quick break. We'll come back and we'll continue here. As promised, did catch up earlier today with Roger Denny, who's the new athletics director at Oklahoma. Fascinating convo. We'll get to that here as we continue. Stick around. It's AFR.
2: AFR.
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12: 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And a guy who knows a lot about the business side of sports entertainment, sports media, and, of course, sports in general is Roger Denny. He's the new athletic director at Oklahoma, replacing Joe Castiglione, who was there for, well, for forever. It's a pleasure. Thank you for a few minutes.
13: Yeah, man. Thanks for having me. Glad to be here.
12: It's our pleasure. You're a fascinating story because you kind of represent a bit of a shift in a seismic shifting era of college athletics. Your background was in corporate law and then moved into athletic administration. Why the career change?
13: It was my passion. And so I was fortunate throughout my career, did a bunch of corporate law and worked in kind of more traditional legal settings, but also always maintained a practice in and around sports and had a lot of clients in the industry and just had an opportunity at 5 years ago to begin a career change and think about what I wanted to do with my life at 40 years old. And ultimately, University of Illinois was a client of mine and reached out and had some conversation with their athletic director, Josh Whitman, incredible mentor of mine. And he offered me the opportunity to join him and was at a point in my life where I felt ready to take that jump. And I did. And haven't looked back and worked out pretty well.
12: So from the Big Ten now to the SEC. So which has

0: superiority. How do we do?
1: I mean, the, of course, it just means more.
0: Got to now. But you know, I, my audience knows that I'm kind of a sports business nerd. I think these conversations are fascinating, and you know, all of the conversations now that every athletic department faces, especially in the revenue share, is well, how do you make the money work? Yeah. So specifically with OU, I don't know, coming into the league, there's the partial revenue share and how that all manifests a little bit with the deficit. But what are you all doing at Oklahoma to find new revenue?
1: Everything. We're turning over every stone we can. And so we're looking at our current revenue streams, our ticket sales being primary among them. How do we increase that by a few points here and there? How do we identify new media lanes that we can operate in? We're developing, like a lot of folks, a district around a new basketball arena. And so finding adjacencies around sports where we can plug a new line item in the budget rather than trying to maximize each individual item. And so it's every single one of those things. And so we've got a plan we're putting together. And ultimately, as we sit here today, I'll tell you explicitly, our goal is to find $50 million in new revenue. And so
0: recurring, perpetual?
1: Yeah. That's our challenge, and feel really good about the team that we've put together to get there.
0: It's to your point, it's not as easy as saying we're going to go ask our donors and increase ticket prices. You can't find $50 million that way, at least not recurring. Can I dig a little deeper on the entertainment district around the basketball arena? That's fascinating because like LSU right now we're in Louisiana, obviously, and LSU has a proposal about a new arena to do something similar. What are sort of the... What's the structure of how that looks?
1: We're working through that right now. And so we're going through a process to identify an arena operator. And so there's a couple of elements to it. It's how do we identify a partnership that aligns our interest within the venue? And so that's around parking and F&B and ticket sales and the way we structure our seating arrangements, whether it's capital gifts or the ticket price. What's the right mix of premium seating? Are we... you know, that typical 12, 13, 14% that you see throughout college athletics, or can we push that up to where we're in 18 to 20% premium? And so within the venue, it's again, trying to pull all those individual levers, but where we think there's real chance to move forward is outside of the venue. And so how do we really start to get involved in the experience that our fans have both before and after the game? And so looking at the various lines, whether it's hospitality or different types of merchandising and merchandise sales around the venue where, you know, again, we can tap into little pieces of value around our events that currently are leaving our bottom line and going to third parties. Mm-hmm. How can we step in and take back some of that territory?
0: Your baseball program just won a national championship. Yeah. Congratulations on that.
1: Yeah, I mean, it was awesome.
0: How about stepping right in and watching that?
1: Well, that's two in 5 months. So women's gymnastics won one earlier in the year. Sure. And so I was born on third base. I'm just lucky I didn't get thrown out at home.
0: That's a good line. I'll steal that one. But one of the fascinating questions I think every athletic director has to consider is, in a revenue share era, is it possible to be great at everything? And Oklahoma is one of those programs where you just mentioned gymnastics. Like the expectation is Oklahoma goes at softball. Now baseball, the non-revenue sports, there is that expectation. Is it possible to be great at everything?
1: I sure hope so. That's the goal. It really, you know, it's a fairly simple math product. It's what kind of revenue are you generating and how are you allocating that revenue? Two variables. And so I've got to do everything I can to make sure we're generating as much revenue as possible, going back to our earlier conversation. And so it's, how are we doing in ticket sales? How are we exploiting new adjacencies? We put out a press release this week with incredible record in donor and fan engagement. And so I think from a revenue generation perspective, we're doing everything we can to crank that number up. But then it's, how do we allocate that revenue? And so for us, that's all about identifying spots where you get real return on the investment. And like any business, how do we limit our overhead and really put ourselves in a position to put as much money into the things that matter as possible?
0: Is private equity a possibility?
1: Not as presently considered. The exit in private equity is something that I've really yet to see anyone figure out, and admittedly, I don't have a great solution for it at the moment. But right now, we're still dealing in state assets, right? And so you got to be very particular about how you structure the exit. And so until we can figure that problem out, the private equity is not going to be the answer for us.
0: I know you're short on time, so we can go quickly, but I did want to get your thought on a few more things. It's here, but a 9-game league schedule. How do you feel about it?
1: I love it. I think it drives incredible engagement in our league, which is ultimately great for all of us. And so the real issue becomes, how does that affect your access to the postseason? And so as long as the folks at the CFP and on the committee demonstrate some value, and not just the 9-game regular season, don't forget we've got to play a 10th Power Four every year. As long as that provides a benefit to our league when it comes to access to the postseason, I'm all for it. The minute we start to lose some access to the postseason because we're playing that harder schedule, I'm going to have a problem with it.
0: Amen. How do you feel about an expanded postseason?
1: There's a lot of give and take. I love the idea of more access to the postseason. I hate the idea of losing the SEC championship game. I think in this league in particular, there's real value around that game and real tradition and history that not all the other leagues can claim. And so if it's at the expense of that game, I think it's a much harder decision to make. But right now, I think ultimately we've got to decide what's best for the industry. And I think what we're hearing from just about everyone is expand the postseason. Commissioner Sankey's got a hard job to figure out how to do that without giving up any of the advantage of our league. And that advantage has a lot to do with history and tradition.
0: Very generous with your time. I know they're trying to get you out of here, but I do appreciate you sitting with us for
1: a few
0: minutes.
1: Absolutely. Thank you. My pleasure.
0: That is Oklahoma's new athletic director, Roger Denny. And it's one of the reasons you love to come to an event like this, because when else are you going to be able to sit down with 10 minutes with the new AD at Oklahoma and talk about private equity and rev share and all the different things they have going on? We appreciate a couple of minutes. We appreciate our friends over at Rouse's, the official supermarket of the New Orleans Saints, Rouse's.com, Rouse's.com. 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All right, it's after further review. 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Thanks so much to our great sponsors. Without them, weeks like this here at SEC Media Days are not possible. Well, now I got our final break. Come back, wrap up hour number two with maybe the line of the day, which came from Josh Heupel about Lane Kiffin. You'll hear it next if you haven't already. It's AFR.
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0: 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We had Drew's birthday party this past Saturday. It was awesome. 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
0: Maybe, just maybe, Josh Heupel feeling himself a little, or maybe Josh Heupel was just embracing the moment here on day one at SEC Football Media Days, which I have to say, I love and respect when people actually decide to have a little fun instead of being totally buttoned up. So hat tip to Josh Heupel when our friend Chessa Boucher lobbed a question to Josh Heupel about Lane Kiffin returning to Knoxville this year, coaching the LSU Tigers. Of course, notably, when Kiffin was the coach at Ole Miss and returned to Knoxville for the first time, whereas we all remember he left in the dead of night after one season on Rocky Top. They lobbed ketchup and mustard bottles and almost hit him with a golf ball as well. Well, Josh Heupel tapped in that a little bit. Here was the sound.
7: Certainly hope our fan base hasn't cooled off. So, you know, whether it's the grocery stores being fully stocked with mustard, or you know, our sports stores making sure that they got reinforcements on the golf balls. Hopefully Knoxville's ready for his arrival.
0: My guess is he might just hear a little something from the commissioner on that one. I appreciate him having some fun with it, but at the same time, that also was a very dangerous situation. If you hit a man in the head with a golf ball from by 100 yards away from the 300 level, like, that could be a pretty negative situation. In any event, though, Tennessee, I do think, is a fascinating team because Josh Heupel has established himself and was a playoff team 2 years ago. And then last year, they lost an overtime game to Georgia. They lost by 6 points to Oklahoma. They lost to Vanderbilt by double digits. So they went eight and four. They lost to Bama. I knew there was another one. They lost by 17 to Bama. So they went 8-4 in the regular season. They lost their bowl game to Illinois. So they ended up 8-5. Coming off a playoff appearance to go 8-5 was certainly a step back. Now, we remember last year at this time where you had the turnover at quarterback with Nico Imaliava leaving very abruptly. And then, Joey Aguilar coming in to be your quarterback. There was just some very natural unrest and disturbance there to think you would have a step back. And that did happen last year for Tennessee, and they went 8-5. Well, Joey Aguilar is one of the few players that went to court to try to get an injunction to be eligible to play and had it denied. And so now you look at a Tennessee team that's got a quarterback battle, very likely George McIntyre, the former Alabama signee, is going to win that job. But you look at that Tennessee schedule this year, which includes LSU going to Knoxville in November. They open up at Furman. They play a non-conference game at Georgia Tech. And then they play Kennesaw State. And then the gauntlet comes. It's Texas. It's Auburn. It's at Arkansas. Bama. They get them at home. At South Carolina. Kentucky at A&M. Then LSU and Vanderbilt. So it is it's not easy for anybody in the SEC. Everybody has a brutal schedule. But Tennessee better get off to a 3-0 start before they get Texas, Alabama, and LSU all at home. But they do have to make road trips to Texas A&M, to Vanderbilt, to South Carolina, to Arkansas. So maybe a manageable road schedule, but really tough home dates there for Tennessee, where thought on Rocky Top is maybe they need to get back into contention. Do they have the roster to do it? Time will tell. But LSU does make the trip up to Tennessee, and it will be such an interesting point on the schedule for LSU after the really tough home games against Texas and Bama. Then you're at Tennessee there in November. But Tennessee will be coming off a road trip to Texas A&M when they host LSU, with Tigers heading up to Rocky Top. All right, it's after further review. Putting a button here on hour number two. We'll kick off hour three coming up after SportsCenter. We'll get you caught up on national headlines. It's a Monday edition of AFR presented by Relief Windows, and we are here from Radio Row at SEC Football Media Day.
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21: I'm Nick DeLuca. World Cup postgame being reviewed. FIFA has opened a disciplinary investigation into postgame altercations involving several Argentina players and coaches physically attacking members of the Spanish team. FIFA announcing that further details will be communicated by the FIFA Disciplinary Committee once the prosecutor's report has been completed. Spain taking home their first World Cup title in 16 years with yesterday's 1-0 win over Argentina in New Jersey. In college sports, Michigan AD Ward Manuel will step down at the end of the calendar year. Manuel has been the Wolverines' athletic director for over a decade, winning numerous national championships, also dealing with multiple NCAA and legal investigations. The school releasing a summary of an investigation into the culture of the athletic department today. In the NBA, the Lakers are signing free agent forward Matisse Thybulle to a 1-year, $3.3 million deal, 2-time all defensive team member.
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0: Hour three, off we go. Welcome aboard. 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AFR from Radio Row, SEC Football Media Days, kicking off day one here. 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Been a great show already. And interesting, I say it all the time, you never know when you come who's just going to sit down. Like just a bit ago, our buddy Drew Fabianich from the executive director of the Senior Bowl stopped by. Great conversation, by the way, about Sam Levitt and Prince Willemond Mielen and Jordan Seed, some of the projectability there with those guys. But also earlier today, Kelly Stewart, Kelly in Vegas, as she's known, and Ariel Epstein, who's known as the Prop Queen, we met them at Super Bowl, and this is the first time they've ever come to Media Days. They were walking around, and it was like, let's do an interview. So we'll talk some sports betting angle with them. You'll hear that coming up in just a smidge. But did have a chance to catch up with our buddy Peter Burns of the SEC Network a bit earlier today. Day one here from Radio Row, or we call it Digital Drive now.
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0: 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Peter Burns, Fort Allen's finest. Joining PA. Us here.
2: That's right.
0: I love the fact that you rep the West Bank.
2: The Pelicans, baby.
0: You rep the Tigers all the time as well. Today is sort of an interesting day because normally we're used to LSU coming out the chute.
2: Yeah.
0: And today it was Oklahoma, Missouri to start the day. How do you think that went, sort of easing into the day instead of like the cannonball into the deep end?
2: I don't know. We've done so many.

0: of these anymore. I don't ever feel like there's one that's like, oh, we love that. I'll be honest with you. This one feels different than years past, not only because it's a new location, obviously here in Tampa. So there's a new definite energy about that. I think it's more of the fact that, you know, beforehand we would know, hey, who are the main attractions? What was the main attraction for a decade when we were doing these things?
1: Saban.
0: It was Saban. Saban would roll in. We couldn't wait. There was a new energy. Everybody was no longer hungover that morning. They were ready to roll, right? This is always adult spring break. You know how it is. But I feel like that's the energy that Lane's going to bring. Like, what's the story right now? Is it Kalen DeBoer in Alabama? No. Is it going to be even Steve Sarkisian and Arch Manning? Well, we saw that last year. It is how Lane is going to handle himself over on the podium. And so that becomes the main event that when I do all of these interviews and you do all these interviews, we get asked about it nonstop.
1: We talked, you and I, last week. When you had just left Oxford.
0: Yeah.
1: And you're doing the feature on Trinidad Chambliss. So we spent some time last week talking about Chambliss and the Ole Miss side of it. Let's talk about the LSU side of it. Mm-hmm. Like, how do you think Kiffin did this offseason?
0: I mean, that's a loaded question. And I mean by loaded is that where do you start on how good things went? Like, take everything in a vacuum of you're hiring a brand new coach. And what do you want to have happen? You want to bring in a hell of a staff. He's brought in a hell of a staff. You want to bring in a slew of great players. He's brought in a slew of great players in the transfer portal. You want to recruit really well. He's recruited really well. He's got boosters behind him. What the hell else would you want from Lane Kiffin in a vacuum? The problem is that everybody else in the outside of the vacuum, and even yourself and myself in the media, we look at it and go, there is baggage that comes a little bit. But if you took it in a vacuum and you said, I was going to give you this, everything I just listed, and you got it going into the season, how the hell are you not saying this is A-plus hire?
1: Do you make anything of Sam Levitt not coming this week?
0: Yeah, I hate it. I hate the fact that he's not here this week. And people go, oh, it's because of this reason. And I told you back on the show last week is, and I just told Herb Vincent that as well, too. I'm like, man, I always want to have if you know this is going to be your quarterback, bring him, okay? Because I want to know who he is. Frankly, before I'm SEC Network guy, I'm a diehard LSU fan. I want to know who Sam Levitt is. And this is a good opportunity to find out those things. But I over the years, I always leave this and I go, what did I learn? I don't know about you, but for me, it always feels like what I learned was how they carried themselves off camera or little kind of nuances here and there. And almost every time I could tell you if a quarterback had the juice just on how they handled themselves all year long. Or all week long over at Media Days. I'm upset, and maybe it's personal, that I don't get that opportunity to get to know Sam a little bit more. Does it matter when they kick off against Clemson? No, not really. But I would have loved that opportunity to see it this week.
1: Peter Burns is with us. We're here at Radio Row, SEC Football Media Days. 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We appreciate them sincerely. Outside of LSU Clemson, what SEC non-conference game are you most looking forward to?
0: I would have said Texas, Ohio State because of last year, but I think the more and more I look at this, I look at Oklahoma rolling into Michigan because it's not just is Oklahoma a contender, which I do think they are.
1: Okay,
0: it's more of a matter of I'm pissed off that the Big Ten continues to run their mouth. but listen, I guarantee you for 20 years, they were upset that we were saying what we did, right? And in the success that we had. So I think for me, it's a matter of can a SEC contender, because a lot of times when you get these big cross, big power two matchups, maybe one team is on the up and up and one team is on their way down. So it's not really equals. I look at Michigan and Oklahoma being teams that can both compete. What are you going to do? Can you go into Ann Arbor and take that game?
1: Yeah. God, Bryce Underwood year two. What's that going to be like in Oklahoma?
0: They bring in Whittingham, and then Whittingham brings in his offensive coordinator, who was great. But I had this conversation a couple of days ago. People are asking, like, man, are you upset that Bryce Underwood didn't choose LSU? And I go, honestly, no. Because now I look at it and go, they probably had to spend $9 or $10 million to get him. And you're really only going to get 1 year on that $9 to $10 million. And then you're hoping to keep him one more year. So you're probably $15 million into 2 years. Cost for us, rinse that out. I don't know if it's going to be worth it.
1: Yeah. I remember when we broke that story, it was a $3 million, it was a $12 million deal that they did with Bryce Underwood. The domino and the butterfly effect of the Bryce Underwood thing is it's undeniable with how it touched LSU.
0: Sure.
1: Okay, we got like 2 minutes left in there shooing you away. What's your favorite cereal?
0: Golly. I like Cinnamon Toast Crunch. Okay. Gotta be honest with you.
1: Yeah,
0: just old school
1: one.
0: Cinnamon Toast. Well, I mean, not Fruit Loops or anything like that. I can't do that.
1: I love Fruity Pebbles. I love Fruit Loops. But as a

0: or Beau is eight. Son, you know,
1: Tiger Joe,
0: or Thomas James also. At 6 years old,
1: he will always be Tiger Joe.
0: He will always be Tiger Joe.
1: On this show,
0: he looks at this and he's like, a commercial? In this economy, Dad? Like, really? We're doing a commercial here? 30 seconds? And I was like, buddy, we used to have to raw dog like 6 minutes of commercials and we would just sit there right there. So they don't understand how good they have it. By the way, I'm going to bring them. My dad just bought a place in Baton Rouge, which I can't wait because now we're going to have a spot there. So I'm going to bring Tiger Joe to his first LSU football game.
1: Awesome. Which one y'all coming to?
0: Probably Texas.
1: Okay.
0: So
1: let me know. You know, we'll connect and hook up. What do you listen to that's not sports? What podcast that you listen to that's not sports related?
0: I get as far away from sports as possible because I'm so far in it all the time.
1: Same.
0: And so for me, it's just like I'll literally listen to like Master P No Limit Records or something like that. Just old school, like Juvenile, 400 mm-hmm. Degrees, something mm-hmm. like that.
1: You should have seen Cavalcai in 1997.
0: Oh,
1: Cavalcai St. Joe's dances.
0: Oh,
1: Make 'Em Say Trunk Rattlin',
0: probably like that. Silk the Shocker, Mia X, right there.
1: Dude, on Make 'Em Say Ah, when Mystical comes on the track.
0: So, real quick story, and I did not have this on my bingo card. There was a documentary done about Make 'Em Say and like No Limit Records. It was all about Percy Miller and how he got his background on it. He said that when he put the beat together, there was like 15 rappers in No Limit. And the story went was that whoever are the first five people to get in the booth, write their rap, I'll put you on the record.
1: Love it.
0: Those are the first five people, and it turned out to be a hit.
1: It's so good. He's always a hit. He's Peter Burns. Thanks, Ben.
0: See you, bud.
1: We always appreciate our time with Peter Burns, always repping BR and doing great things with the SEC Network. We appreciate it. I always appreciate Hancock Whitney, which has been my bank for quite literally as long as I've had a checking account. Hancock and Whitney merged years and years ago, but I've always had Hancock Whitney quite literally. I'll do this right now because I tell y'all this is real, and I'm looking at my, if you're listening, not watching, I'm digging in my backpack right now. I'm going to get my money clip. I'm going to show you this, that this is actually a for really real thing. So if I open up my money clip and I get my little debit card here, I'll show you. Cover up the number so you don't try to rob me. I do, in fact, have my New Orleans Saints Gold Hancock Whitney Visa debit card. I am a card-carrying member of the Hancock Whitney Houdat Nation. 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All right, y'all, it is After Further Review. Glad to have you hanging out with us here. We've talked Kentucky. We've talked Tennessee. We've talked a smidge of Oklahoma earlier in the show. I do still want to talk about Missouri because they did take their turn today. I want to give them at least a scotch or modicum of equal time. We'll do that. But first, when we come back from this break, you'll hear from Kelly Stewart and Ariel Epstein. That's Kelly in Vegas and Ariel, the prop queen, who we met this year at Super Bowl Radio Row, and they visited with us a bit ago. They do give their thoughts on some sleeper picks here at the start of the college football season. You'll hear that when we come back. Stick around here. It's AFR.
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2: 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Ladies, how are you?
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2: So it, like, y'all do a million of these, right? I mean, you're at Radio Row for Super Bowl. 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What brought you here this way? Have y'all come to SEC Media Days before?
4: So it's actually my first Media Days outside of Super Bowl row ever. I've never really, I think because of the gambling aspect, there was always that kind of like shunned, if that makes any sense, because now that the Big Ten has their event last year in Vegas, it's a lot more open.
2: Yeah.
4: And I told Ariel, I said, hey, we've got some new stuff in the works that I don't know if we're allowed to announce yet, but they said, hey, do you want to go to SEC Media Days? And I go, cool, I live 45 minutes away, I'll meet you there.
5: Okay, and so it was easy for me to go stay with Kelly. I'm from New York, but Kelly lives in Florida.
2: Okay.
5: I said I would come and stay with her. We'll come get some content. We'll see some people that we know. I did ACC Media Days when I was a local sports anchor in North Carolina.
2: Okay.
5: So it's different. It's funny, though, seeing how all the different conferences lay things out and how I like seeing new people, too. It's fun.
2: So Ariel is known as the prop queen. And so when we were talking to you guys at Super Bowl, it was like Super Bowl bets and stuff like that. And by the way, are y'all with on behalf of anyone here this week? Do we need to promote?
5: Sure. Can't say that yet.
4: Can we? We have a table.
5: We can't say it.
4: Okay, we can't say it. Yeah, I'm going to say Wager Talk. I'll give Wager Talk a plug.
2: Okay.
4: We'll give the prop queen a plug over here. We'll plug our own selves today.
5: We're plugging ourselves.
2: Do that. So follow them on social media. It's at Ariel Epstein and at Kelly in Vegas. If you want to give them a follow, do that. So we're going into like a college football season. When do you start putting together like season-long bets or season-long props? Does that work now?
4: Yes. So probably the last 3 weeks. I usually make myself take a vacation before 4th of July.
5: She took back-to-back vacations.
4: I did.
2: Something wrong with that. That's why July exists. She was on a beach for two weeks.
4: It just worked out so well for me.
2: You live in Florida. You're always on the beach, right?
4: I wish. I don't get to go near as much. But got to go to St. John, got to go to Key West with two separate groups of friends. And then I was like, okay, I don't want to touch an adult beverage for like at least a month. So now I've got lots of work I can catch up on. Get back home and you got to hit the ground running with obviously the Power Four conferences and the NFL, because that's kind of your bread and butter from a content perspective. Now, I may divulge into, you know, the MAC and the revived Pac-12 later on, because I think you can find some hidden gems in there.
5: Right.
4: But everybody wants to talk about the SEC. Everybody wants to talk about the Big Ten, and everybody wants to talk about the NFL. So if you don't have those ducks in a row first, you're already behind the eight ball.
2: Ariel, like season-long props, what do you look at right now?
5: Especially in the NFL, I'll do season-long props. I don't like betting props on anyone in college. There's too much variance. Kids, every time I've tried, especially March Madness, since it's such a big tournament, I've tried so many times. The same analysis I would use for handicapping the NBA, I can't use on college players. It just changes too much, and kids are very unreliable. With NFL props, it's the best to get in now, especially on overs. If you want to bet under, sometimes you can get a better number later on, but I try to just take any number I can early around that July, August mark. The only thing you have to consider, hey, are injuries going to impact any of these futures?
4: I think the other thing about college, too, is there's so many states that don't allow it.
2: Louisiana,
4: New Jersey, Illinois.
5: New York, you can't bet on New York teams.
4: So it's interesting from a college perspective. What can you get down? How much of an edge do you have? And if you don't, then it's best to just say, we're going to pass.
2: Yeah, it started in Louisiana because of the Kayshawn Booty situation.
4: Ooh, yes.
2: So that's whenever they disallowed prop betting in Louisiana. So I'm curious from your perspective, has the Brendan Sorsby thing affected you all your markets at all in how you approach things in any way?
4: I mean, I took Texas Tech under 10.5 wins.
2: Okay.
4: Of course I did. You can't discredit.

0: The drama and the amount of craziness, as I guess the resident Big 12 girl of the group here, right? I went to Kansas State.
1: Okay.
0: I used to love Lubbock, Texas Tech. They've kind of gotten this inferior or superiority complex, like the rest of the conference is inferior all of a sudden because they have a billionaire that can write checks.
1: They're not the only one with a billionaire.
0: In the Big 12, they might be.
1: K-State
0: does not have a billionaire. Paul Edgerly did just sell the Celtics. Unfortunately, he didn't own all of it. So even though the sale was a billionaire.
1: Who's the Kansas billionaire?
0: You're right. David Booth.
1: Booth, yeah.
0: And
1: yeah.
0: Dang it, what's the other guy? He does XRP.
1: Yeah, because they just named the jersey or the stadium for XRP.
0: Yeah, you're right. He's a billionaire. So can you have a billionaire?
2: But speaking of billionaires, the biggest impact to us in the gambling world would be NIL. That has been the hardest thing to handle because you don't know who's getting money. You don't know who might leave. There's so much in the transfer portal now. Who has incentive to play? I mean, there's just so many things that we don't know.
0: What I've been doing, and you could... AI has drastically changed my handicapping. It's amazing because you can scrape from other websites. Obviously, you want to double check the work, but like I can scrape the rosters. I'm like, okay, I want wide receiver 2. Wide receiver 3 even. Okay, these are the two guys who are an option to start as tight end. We'll find out. And obviously these things start to adjust. But once you have your spreadsheet done and you can say, okay, here's who we have an idea of. Texas Tech is unique because everybody handicapped for Brendan Sorsby, and now it's going to be Will Hammond coming off a pretty bad injury. Is he going to start week 1? Does it matter? Maybe not. The reality is, though, when you start to have these off-season issues, okay, we saw it with the New England Patriots, with Vrabel. We saw it with Jackson Dart and Donald Trump. These little things, maybe we're over it come August. Maybe you're not. And so I kind of have to say, all right, right now, this Texas Tech number is built in with Brendan Sorsby. It's not built in with Will Hammond. And Will Hammond could make me have to apologize 10 times over, and he has an amazing year, and they win 12 games, the Big 12, and get to go to the college football playoff. I had that team last year at 100-1 to win the national championship.
1: Wow.
0: I gave it out on one of my shows. I said, this is a long shot for a reason. Throw a flyer on this team because they have spent more money than God on this roster. And you've got to be able to appreciate it from that standpoint. But from a coaching standpoint, you still have to be able to get these guys to play as a cohesive unit.
1: Yeah.
0: And when those dramatic things start happening and the rumblings start going, it can affect your locker room if you're not a good enough coach to keep things under wrap. Do I think Joey McGuire is a great coach? Absolutely.
1: Yeah.
0: But I still have to kind of wonder if the ceiling isn't just a little too high after last season.
1: The total's 10.5?
0: 10.5, juice to the over, so they're making you pay for it. I took the plus money on the under 10.5. I think that 10 wins is very feasible. 9 could be interesting. We'll see.
1: Kelly in Vegas, Ariel Epstein. Let me get a thought on LSU. The total for LSU was 8.5. We saw it bump to 9, and it quickly went back down to 8.5. Thoughts on Lane Kiffin year 1?
0: Oh, listen, it's Lane. We were laughing with your producer off camera. It's Lane. I cannot wait to be here Thursday for Must See Lane TV.
1: And she sees it every day.
0: She says, "Oh, I don't know if you're going to get anything good." And I'm like, "Oh no, we're going to get it. We're going to get in the eyes. We're going to get it."
2: So, listen,
0: huge Lane Kiffin fan. I think he is awesome. I think it's going to be very exciting for LSU. I think LSU has some quote unquote rebuilding to do. Mm-hmm. Now, I know you guys have your own bazillionaire donors as well, but things still take a little bit of time, right?
2: I always have this mindset, whether it's any sport, any level, I like to stay away from a first year head coach with a new team, a new quarterback. Anytime that you don't know what those dynamics look like on the field, I try to just stay away. I'll watch. Maybe you could jump in season if you like something, you don't like something. But until then, I need to see it.
1: Give me some value on a couple minutes left. Some value on a college football team win total that you like.
2: Divert to her.
0: She's going to divert to me. I think Oklahoma's going to win the big the SEC.
1: They're going to win the
0: 12
1: SEC.
0: To 1. I almost said Big 12 because they are 12-1 to win the SEC. I think it's an interesting outlook. A lot of people are saying how tough their schedule is.
1: Brutal.
0: Because they do have to go to Ann Arbor. And then, of course, they play Texas in the shootout, but that's a neutral field. And then at Georgia, those are going to be tough. But after October, it's kind of smooth sailing. And you know, in the SEC, if you peak too early, it's not good. It's how you finish. And I think they're going to finish really strong. I think they're going to be in the mix. So at 12-1, I thought there was some real value there. John Mateer needs to stay healthy. That's my asterisk.
1: Yeah.
2: And is that what you're going to ask? At Media Days this week?
0: Are you going to be healthy? How's your knee?
1: He's walking around here. He's running around somewhere.
0: I saw him walking to SEC Media Days. He's fine.
1: He's fine.
0: It's not like Conor McGregor when he's walking out with the limp.
2: Scataboo at Fanatics Fest, and he did a backflip.
1: Who did?
2: Cam Scataboo.
1: Oh, Scataboo did a backflip.
0: Of course he did.
1: Are we... okay, do you think that there was a Connor conspiracy? Because I do not.
0: So conspiracies are like my like hobby.
1: So you think he was injured?
0: Do I think he was injured?
2: I don't think that they knew that he was as injured as... I think it's more when you know the human body that there are ligaments and nerves that surround certain parts of you that if they aren't at 100% could lead to a bigger injury.
0: I mean, Connor and I are the same age. Connor and I are the same age. Every day I wake up, I'm like, ow, why does that hurt? I don't know. Was he fine? Does Dana White and the UFC have doctors look these guys over with a fine tooth comb? They do.
1: Yeah.
0: That is the reality.
2: That's so weird.
0: It was just such... Okay, so...
2: And it's the other leg, right?
0: It's the other leg.
2: So maybe because when he was conditioning and you put all this... Like they always say, when you have a big injury, you put more weight on the other side, whether it's an arm, whether it's a leg. Like you might put more pressure on the other side to compensate.
0: Yep.
2: And maybe because he wasn't in a competitive setting for so long.
1: It's 5 years ago.
0: That's a long time. That's a lot of extracurriculars.
2: Just
0: in that
2: weird
0: downtime.
2: That he would go with the kick at the beginning. Like, you're not the kick guy.
1: He's a showman. That's the thing with Connor. Yeah.
0: Here's the problem also, that everybody bet on Connor. So everybody loses. The sports books clean up.
1: I didn't bet on Connor.
0: Well, of course not.
1: I'm a huge MMA nerd. Like, dude, ring rust is real. You don't take 5 years off. And he lost 3 of his last 4 and his leg shattered the last time we saw him. People who thought Connor was going to win that fight is not meant to be disrespectful. It's just it's casuals who don't watch the sport.
0: Yes,
1: a ton. Like in the sport over the last 5 years has evolved so much. And Conor in the 5 years ago was phasing out. Like Khabib destroyed Conor. Like he's a great striker. He's not a great all around foot. If Conor was starting his career today, he would never have ascended to the level.
0: I think also looking at the difference between what Max was paid and what Conor was paid made people think he was just in it for the check. One last check. Get your $38 million and get out.
1: Have you seen his net worth?
0: I don't even want to know.
1: Like $38 million.
2: You think about Michael Jordan though.
0: He spends a lot of money too. There's tons of NFL players that we've seen.
2: Yeah. Jordan said the biggest problem and why he went on to go and buy the Hornets was because he missed being out there under the lights with everyone cheering for him. I think that's the big thing for McGregor. It's like, what are you going to do? You go through this quiet life?
1: Why did Mike Tyson box at 60?
0: Correct.
1: It's just when the lights go out for some of these, they don't. It's the thing that makes
2: adrenaline rush.
1: The thing that makes them great.
0: Well, and Connor had a failed political career. He tried that temporarily. I was in Dublin last year and I was like walking around all the pubs. I was like, so you guys gonna vote for Connor? And they're like, what is wrong with you? I'm like, I don't know. I don't know, maybe.
1: All right, we're here. We're waiting for Lane to show up on Thursday. Y'all hanging out all week?
0: Yeah, we'll be here off and on all week. We're gonna take Wednesday off. It's gonna be beautiful outside, so I can't pass up.
1: This is gorgeous. Like this, I think we all, whenever they said Tampa, we're all like, are we going to Tampa? Yeah. And then you come and it's like we're right here on the water and it's beautiful and everything's walkable. It's been awesome. Ariel Epstein, Kelly in Vegas. Ladies, it's a pleasure. Thanks so much for hanging for a few minutes.
0: Thanks, man.
1: It is after further review as we roll along here. How about Kelly's take on Oklahoma? Fascinating convo there. She likes a bit of a flyer on Oklahoma to win the national title, and it makes a lot of sense. We've talked about OU a good bit today on the show, that the dynamics and the pieces are there. The schedule's tough, but everyone has a tough schedule. It's just a matter of, can you go 10-2, get in? And if that Oklahoma offense is better than they were a year ago with a limited John Mateer, and the defense is there to match it, that they've got the quarterback, they've got the defense, they've got a lot of the ingredients that you need. One school we haven't talked about yet is Mizzou, and out of obligation, we'll do that. 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Okay, y'all, it's after further review. We are going to put a button on the day, sort of get you a preview for tomorrow, for Tuesday, day two of SEC football media days. When we come back, though, the one school we haven't really touched on yet is Missouri. So I'll give you a quick thought on Mizzou, and we'll wrap the day. So we're glad to have you hanging out with us here. Don't you move. It's AFR.
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4: You know, Eli Drinkwitz is such an interesting figure in the Southeastern Conference because he's one at a place where people don't generally win a lot. I understand Gary Pinkel had a good run there, but Barry Odom did not. And quite honestly, it took Drink his first 3 years to get to relevance. But he has won games and won a lot of games. He just doesn't win the big game. And that's a guy who probably feels like he's butting up against a glass ceiling in Como. And I'll tell you point blank, and I have no problem saying this and saying it loudly, that Eli Drinkwitz was LSU's number two option last year. If it fell apart with Lane Kiffin, Eli Drinkwitz was going to be the LSU coach. And he may never acknowledge that or whatever. I know he signed the contract with Missouri on Thanksgiving Day. He signed the contract extension. But remember, the contract extension he signed had no buyout. There was no amendment to his buyout from the old contract. So the point was he could have still gotten out of it if he wanted. Thankfully, it worked out. I'm telling you, that would have been that would have just been you were talking about the air out of the balloon. $54 million about Brian Kelly, all the fiasco with the governor, everything that happened. If LSU landed on Eli Drinkwitz, that would have been the vibes would be notably different in Baton Rouge than they've been the last 6 months with Lane Kiffin. But you know, you look at Drinkwitz, and he went 12-1 in one season at App State. Then he gets the Missouri job, and he goes 5-5 in COVID. Then he goes 6-6. They lose the bowl game. 6-6 lose the bowl game, and then he goes 11-2, 10-3, and then last year they went 8-4 and lost the bowl game. But the point is, like, he's won games and has a winning record in conference during his time at Mizzou. And they won the Cotton Bowl. Now it was against Ohio State when Ohio State had everybody opt out. But still, Drinkwitz sort of fancies himself as, he's going into year seven at Missouri. So he's been around. He's won games. He's won a new year six. And he fancies himself in that upper echelon. I don't think anyone else actually thinks of him or that program that way. And I don't know that this is the year that that's actually going to happen for Missouri. When Drink met with reporters earlier today, maybe the most notable, the most important thing was he gave the update on Ahmad Hardy, who you might remember was shot in the offseason and thankfully has healed.
5: Ahmad has been medically cleared from the bullet that struck him, and he is on the road to recovery. The bullet did strike a bone in his body, and that has been fully healed and cleared. And today was his first day back towards a full recovery. We do anticipate that this return to play protocol could take anywhere between 5 to 8 weeks. And at the end of the 8 weeks, we still don't know what his recovery will be from is he the same Ahmad Hardy that was last year? My anticipation and what I've seen, the way he's attacked his rehab, he's going to be a better Ahmad Hardy than when he was before.
4: That's fantastic to hear. And for all the talk about Kiwon Lacy, who was outstanding and an All-American a year ago, Ahmad Hardy led the SEC in rushing with 1,649 yards. So the fact that Ahmad Hardy, it's 16 touchdowns. The fact that Hardy is healing and they think is going to be healthy is awesome. And that could have been a tragic situation. A tragedy, by definition, involves a death. And thankfully, miraculously, that didn't happen. It sounds like Ahmad Hardy's going to be back on a playing field, which is phenomenal to see. You look at Missouri this year, and LSU doesn't play Mizzou. But the schedule for Mizzou starts out to where they should be ranked and should be relevant. And going in October should be the part of a conversation because they open up with Pine Bluff. Then they go to Kansas. And then they're home against Troy. And then they're at Mississippi State. Great opportunity to start 4-0. And then they're home against Florida. Now, John Summerall, obviously, starting at Florida. We'll see what they look like by the time you get there to the

0: first Saturday in October. But that's a phenomenal opportunity for Missouri to start 4-0, and if they beat Florida 5-0, and then they welcome in Texas A&M, which I'm not saying that's going to be an easy game. There's a lot of people here who think A&M is a playoff contending team, as they made the playoffs a year ago and return a lot from last year's team. And like, I think of A&M and just think about what we talked about earlier with Oklahoma. They're always going to be good on defense, and their quarterback situation is settled with Marcel Reed. They've got, you're good on defense and you've got a quarterback, you got a shot. So, then they go at Ole Miss, at Arkansas, home against Texas, at Georgia, and they finish with Kentucky, Oklahoma. So I think Mizzou is probably one of those teams this year that halfway point of the season, they could be 5-1 or 6-0. Five and oh, if they get past Florida before they play Texas A&M. But then when you play in the second half of the season among your final seven games, A&M, at Ole Miss, Texas, at Georgia, Oklahoma, those five games, like, you could be looking at a Mizzou team that finishes 7-5. They could start 4-0, 5-0, and finish 7-5. Like, it's a very real possibility with the way the schedule shapes out and being very back loaded. Now, it also is going to be very interesting to see what happens with Austin Simmons, who was the starting quarterback. Lefty, big, tall, athletic guy, was a starter at Ole Miss a year ago, was injured. He got Wally Pitt by Trinidad Chambliss, entered the portal. Now he's at Missouri, and he's going to be the guy there. So, I mean, it's fascinating because Simmons was at SEC Media Days last year with Ole Miss before he had started a game, and now he's going to be the starting quarterback at Mizzou. The one other thing of note is Eli did kind of get on his soapbox today when he was asked about the biggest problem in college athletics today, and I think a lot of people probably agree with him.
1: I'm a math person, and anytime you have more than one variable in an equation, there's no solution to it. And right now, we currently have three variables in any type of solution, and that's an unlimited cap, it's an unlimited transfer, and unlimited eligibility. And before anybody tells me that we have eligibility rules, I think they need to look within the league and see that we've had multiple years where multiple people have sued and won multiple years of eligibility. So anytime you have those three variables, you have no solution, and you're going to have a continued inflation of liquidity within the market. And that's unsustainable. I think our job is to protect and advocate for our student athletes to become the best version of themselves. And in doing that, there has to be guardrails in what they're given. And right now there are no guardrails. And instead of there being people who can help guide them along the way, we've allowed a lot of unintended consequences and bad actors into athletics and into players' lives. And I think that's an unfortunate thing. There's going to be long-term consequences for these student athletes as well as universities. But as long as there's a continued three variables that are unsolvable, there is no solution to the problem.
0: And that is why those 30 things that he talked about, we all talk about, the unlimited cap, unlimited transfer, unlimited eligibility. Those are the three things that the Protect College Sports Act is aiming to fix. And the SEC has not stood in opposition. They stand in opposition to the current form of the Protect College Sports Act. But as I understand it, there's a couple of variables that they want addressed, which is pooling of media rights and the inability of conferences to expand. You fix those two things, I think we could be on our way to having federal legislation. But I think it's also very important from LSU's perspective. Remember, Dr. Roos and Chairman Lee Mallett sent a letter publicly in why they stood in opposition to the Protect College Sports Act. And as I understand it, those conversations with the representatives and with Commissioner Sankey and Dr. Roos and the LSU representatives have continued on. And the things that LSU certainly want to have addressed within the Protect College Sports Act, I know one of the things in particular is a definition of the revenue opportunities for student athletes. Like, there's NIL, there's revshare. Like, what other revenue opportunities are there for these student athletes? And then also to make sure that whatever federal law is passed, that it will be upheld to where state law couldn't overtake that federal law. So you want to make sure that whatever you pass, and if there's any holes in the verbiage of the legislation, then this could all be a house of cards. So it's complex, and I know we're here and we want to talk football, but all these things are things that these coaches are talking about here, and we'll continue to talk about here this week as well. All right, it's After Further Review, y'all. 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

0: 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One says Baton Rouge, one says New Orleans. Click whichever one applies to you and enter, and you can win. This Friday is the deadline to enter. We'll announce the winner next week, but deadline to enter is this Friday at parishbuilt.com. All right, y'all, it is after further review. We'll knock out our final break of the show. We'll come back, and we will... 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
0: 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This is Brandon and Mackenzie Landry, right? 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They're in St. Gabriel. 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You'll see the big yellow truck right there. You'll see Amigo Al's. 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It's Amigo Al's right there on Highway 30. 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
1: Down the stretch we come, final segment here on a Monday edition of AFR. 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Putting a button on day one where it was Oklahoma, Tennessee, Missouri, and Kentucky taking their turns throughout throughout Radio Row. We spent a good chunk of the show today talking about Oklahoma, because of the teams that were here today. Oklahoma, who started the day, really feels like the contender among the group. And one of my takeaways coming out of this week may very well be that I'm a bigger believer in Oklahoma than I might have even thought. And I think John Mateer still has a good amount to prove. He's obviously a very productive quarterback at Washington State. The expectation when he went with Ben Arbuckle from Pullman to Norman a year ago was that they would be seamless. And after a month of the season, it felt like John Mateer, of course, they beat Michigan in Norman. It felt like John Mateer was the front runner for the, he was the front runner for the Heisman. He injured his hand, returned against Texas, maybe prematurely. They kicked a couple of field goals in that game, and the offense never got in gear. They were triple digits in rushing offense a year ago. They were near the bottom of the rankings in total offense in the country. But the defense was outstanding and carried them. So can Oklahoma run the football, generate more offense, which you should be able to do with an athletic quarterback like Mateer? The problem for Oklahoma is the schedule, but that was a giant point today. And so many people have pointed to that week two trip to Michigan. That's something Brent Venables talked about today, was going on the road week two to Ann Arbor.
2: I've never been to Michigan, and I know the challenge of it. I know they won the national championship just a few short years ago, and they've recruited incredibly well. I'm really looking forward to, you know, that trip. Just as a longtime loyalist and traditionalist to the game of football, the history, tradition there takes a backseat, you know, to nobody. And so that part of it's cool, but it's not a nostalgic trip. This is a business trip, and you got a championship staff in Michigan, and what Coach has done there is, again, second to none. And again, they got a fantastic roster. We saw it up close and personal in Norman. Got tremendous challenge. They have some new coaches, so new what changes that new schemes, and some surprises along the way as well. And but something we're really looking forward to.
1: Can you win week two at Michigan? They open up against UTEP, so it's their layup before they go to Michigan. Then they come home against New Mexico, and they'll need that breather because then they go to Georgia. So you're at Michigan, at Georgia in the first month. And then after you play at Georgia, a week later, you're playing, we get an open date, and then you're playing Texas in the neutral site game. And after that, you exhale. It's Kentucky, at Mississippi State, South Carolina, at Florida. We'll see how good Summerall's Gators are. That'll be November the 7th. And then you finish with home game against Ole Miss, home game against A&M, at Missouri. I'm not saying any of those are a given, but I look at the schedule and I go, okay, at Michigan, at Georgia, neutral site against Texas. If you don't handle your business in those three, win out, you're 9-3. And 9-3 is not going to be good enough to get you in the playoff, which is why that game against Michigan becomes paramount. You get the game against Michigan, then you can go 6-2 in the conference and feel like you can make the college football playoff. Lose that game against Michigan, and you basically have to be an 8-1 team in conference in a 9-game schedule, meaning you've got, obviously, at Georgia, Texas, Ole Miss, A&M, and you only have one game to play with there. So you leave yourself no margin. Let's see if they can make it through. All right, it is after further review. We're putting a button here on day number one of SEC Football Media Days. We appreciate so much y'all for hanging out with us, and we appreciate our great sponsors for making this happen. As we mentioned, Parrish Construction and Roofing, FMOL Health, Our Lady of the Lake, Rev Fiber, and Relief Windows. So River Shuey here on site producing, doing an awesome job. We're so grateful. Muse Pauly back in studio. Thanks for the great work y'all are doing as well. So tomorrow, day two, Auburn and Georgia start the day. Georgia is going to have championship expectations this year. I think most people are going to pick Georgia, Texas to make the SEC championship game, but Auburn, Georgia to start the day. And then in the afternoon when we're on air, South Carolina and Vanderbilt will be taking their turn. We'll have it all covered, starting with Off the Bench in the morning, Hunt Palmer, and we'll take you home here on AFR. We will see you tomorrow at 3.
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15: 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We are at the Marriott Water Street. And it is 2026 SEC football kickoff. We are here for the first time in the state of Florida. I know that for a lot of folks.

This has been an event that started in Birmingham. It migrated a little south to Hoover. It's been Dallas, Atlanta, Nashville, and now Tampa. It's a roadshow. It's available if you want to come to your hometown. Get in touch with the league office. As I said, it is SEC Media Days 2026. We have all the players, the coaches, the media experts, bowl game official, anybody you want to talk to, referees. We got everybody here, and we'll bring you all the most important news from the SEC this week. Coming up in about 15 minutes, my goodness, the guest today, Tyler McComas, good friend of ours from KREF out in Norman, Oklahoma. We're going to be talking to Tyler McComas about the Oklahoma season as it is approaching and what we can expect from their offense. Now they got John Mateer back and Arbuckle and so many other returning guys, and they've redone the offensive line. So a lot of talk about Oklahoma. We'll get there. Gene Chizik, bottom of this hour, SEC Network analyst. We're going to have Tony Barnhart join us. Mr. College Football, been in the game for 50 years. He's got a book coming out about those 50 years. We'll talk with Tony. New CEO of the Chick-fil-A Peach Bowl, David Epps. We've got him coming up as they transition away from Gary Stokin to the next thing for them, and we'll talk a lot about that Baylor-Auburn setup. Also, talking about OU being in the house today, Jim Nagy, the GM of the Oklahoma Sooners, a guy that we knew from the Senior Bowl down in Mobile. He's been an NFL scout for about two decades with the Seahawks. He was with Washington, etc. So we got a full list of awesome guests, me and Heath, with you all week from Tampa. When I say spend the millions, you love it. You're just not going to enjoy it as often. $146 million. The University of Georgia has just finished spending the last of $146 million they set aside to improve Sanford Stadium. And if you're there, you can see it. It's all the things you expect. Wider concourses, more bathrooms. I think the men's rooms, they've finally gotten rid of the troughs. I don't think those are available anywhere in the SEC anymore. So $146 million on a 100-year-old hunk of concrete, and that's kind of what we do in college football. Once the stadium is paid for, we do not replace it almost ever. We just pour new money into it. So Georgia spent $146 million on Sanford Stadium. Florida State looks at that and thinks, how precious. Because this time last year, the Knowles Athletic Department and football program, they were cutting their own stadium improvement ribbon, having just completed a $265 million reimagining of Doak Campbell. Auburn's telling both of them, y'all are cute, because Auburn's spending $323 million. Folks, $750 million on these three stadiums. Apparently, at Jordan-Hare, the North End Zone, it's going to be like a combination of South Beach fun and Rodeo Drive shopping and Upper West Side accommodations. Like, it's a big, big deal what they're doing in that North End Zone. And all of these schools, despite spending $750 million, all of these schools and plenty others are intentionally playing fewer home games. And I mean by purpose, by plan. Spend a few $100 million on home stadium improvements and then schedule fewer home games. Now, it's not just FSU and Georgia. And if you don't know, this was in the news, I don't know, maybe a month ago, 2 months ago. FSU and Georgia, they had a home-and-home contract signed. We're coming to Athens. We're coming to Tallahassee. Nah, no interest. Let's do a one-off in Nashville. And it was for a pretty good reason. Anytime you can add more conference games instead of a non-conference, do it. And when the ACC and the SEC both went to nine games, suddenly it was a baked-in excuse to bail from some of the bigger name opponents that you had, some of the bigger program opponents on your future schedule. We've seen teams cancel games with Notre Dame. Maybe Notre Dame is actually the one that's got a fence around it. Seen teams cancel games with Florida State, with Georgia. We've seen teams cancel games with Ohio State, like the USC, the biggest names in the sport. And we have a home and home. We've got them coming to our stadium. Yeah, we're going to cancel that. We may play them one time, but then we'll be like Florida State and Georgia. They're going to play in Nashville. Nine conference games is too much. We're trying to get in line with what the Big 12 and the Big 10 swore was important to them. So we'll go to nine games. Ooh, we got to drop Florida State. We got to drop Georgia. Now, what they're replacing them with, that hadn't been announced yet. But if you're Georgia and you have two games scheduled,

scheduled against Florida State, and suddenly it's only one, and the other is going to be on your campus. We all know how this goes. It's the same thing for Florida State. I don't think Georgia spent all that money so that they could welcome in Furman. I don't think that Florida State spent all that money so they could welcome in North Alabama. But that is the quality of opponent that you're using to replace the marquee team that you decided to cancel. Auburn is doing a little different. They're playing the two games, but it really is sort of a right cross to the fan base. Because at least Florida State and Georgia, they didn't start the series and then change it. The Auburn-Baylor game last year, that's a home and home. Auburn's going to Waco. Baylor's going to Lee County. No, that return trip's not going to happen. And by the way, it had nothing to do with Baylor. They played their game last year on a Friday night, opened the season. Big time, it was at McLean Stadium, I believe. Wonderful setting out there. They got their fresh redone crib about a decade ago, and it's just fantastic. Good for them. Auburn has an even bigger, better, nicer, newer stadium with all their improvements and, gosh, more coming. In fact, it'll probably be the kickoff of the 29 season before everything is done at Jordan Hare. It was Auburn taking that home game. It wasn't the two schools getting together like Florida State and Georgia. This was even one step worse because you played the game at Baylor, and then you come home and you sell that game to Atlanta. Now, I said we're going to have David Epps on. He's CEO of Chick-fil-A Bowl, also that Aflac kickoff game that Auburn and Baylor are going to be playing. Mentioned his statement last week that it was very truthful, transparent, and all kinds of things that you have to agree. You know, I looked at a lot of the facts that he laid out in a statement about this is about making it the most lucrative arrangements for the teams. It's about rewarding players. It's about name, image, likeness. It's about raising funds. It's about it being better for the bottom line. All of that stuff was very accurate and on target. It just was a little uncomfortable for me. There are times when, I think just Gen Pop, college football fans in general, we do like thinking about it still as a cocooned sort of sport. But that's just not what it is. And so you've got a great fan base like Auburn and a great stadium that they're pouring literally hundreds of millions of dollars into. And they're taking the marquee non-conference game, and they're moving it one state over into the smoked glass and chrome NFL stadium. So, spending the millions on facilities at the hardest time possible to raise money. We're getting Jim Nagy up here. He runs a program. He's GM of Oklahoma. Not everything financially is his decision, but I'll ask him about that as well. Like, that is on everybody's tongue right now. Oh, my gosh, the desperate need to raise money. For a lot of programs, if we were talking Troy, we're talking UAB, something like that, it'd be different. You've got a program that will have a difficult time surviving, and we've already had so many. Coastal Carolina, there's a lot of collectives that have already gone out of business, reorganized, done everything. And we know that some of those programs may be left behind. Here's your takeaway. When I hear folks from Oklahoma, Alabama, Penn State, Ohio State, Southern Cal, Washington, the biggest, hugest programs anywhere, talking about how desperate it is and we need to raise money, I need explanations for spending $323 million and then scheduling fewer games in that stadium. This reminds me of any comment we've ever heard from pro sports executives regarding player salaries. You can go, like, Google NBA commissioner 1970, 1980, 1990, 2000, 2010, 2020. Whoever it was in all of those years talking about NBA.

0: is on the brink. We don't know if we're going to be able to continue. When somebody like Jaylen Brown gets a contract for $65 million a year, it's because the money was always there. LSU, their very high-profile letter to their richest donors. And essentially they were saying, we have to have a new way to do business here. The money was always there to pay the players, I promise you. It wasn't there to get into bidding wars over 17 and 18-year-old high school freshmen. So there is one of your big economic battles that you've got going right now. It is, how do we structure the roster? How do we build out the program? What do we do with the home stadium? Now, to the rescue of all of this, because there's one defining point, and we have a couple of universities that have already stepped forward to this. The way you solve all this big problem about, we need all this money, we are pouring hundreds of millions of dollars in the stadium, we're going to use it less, we got to pay players, coaching salaries, all of this. It's the entertainment district. It's the on-site additional revenue you create from this hunk of concrete that sits outside and is used 6 or 7 days a year. We've seen some programs doing that as well. Tennessee is so far ahead of everyone on this. Tennessee, with what they're building on the river there, and then a version of what Auburn's trying to do in the north end zone at Jordan-Hare, what Florida State's trying to do to attract more events inside Doak Campbell, what every stadium is trying to raise money, be in use for more than just a couple of games, a couple of Saturdays a year, that's where we're going. So if you're looking at the home schedule and thinking, I'm getting screwed as a fan, I understand that. The bigger picture for what's going on around your facilities, 146 at Georgia, well, that's so Jason Aldean can play. $265 million at Doak Campbell, that's so they can have a professional Bull Riders event there. $323 million at Auburn, I don't know. That's so they can have the World Cup again when it comes back in 2030 like they just did. That's what's going on most campuses. So it's not as quite as bleak and bottom line as in previous days when the only thing that was going to happen in that stadium was 6 or 7 football games. And we would lose one of them, it'd be the worst thing going. Now, they are at least trying to think big picture and replace them with other events. All right, we're going to take a quick break, get things kicked off from Tampa. That is going to be next.
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5: 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The Bible says that while we were still enemies of God, Christ died for us. 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
6: Hey. 26 SEC Media Days rolling along from Tampa, Florida. Oh, we've been different places for this before, but never any place like Tampa. Never been in Florida. Never been outside Alabama, Texas, and in a few states we keep adding now. Let's welcome on right now a good friend of ours, host of The Rush every afternoon on The Ref out yonder in Oklahoma. It's Tyler McCormis, our Sooner expert. What's up, brother?
7: It's nice walking around here and not getting patted on the head after a 6-7 season and saying, see, we told you. It's not easy, right? The attitude's a little bit different after you win 10 games. I noticed that.
6: Oh, yeah, and that's the SEC arrogance when y'all came in. I've told the story when Missouri first entered. I was being interviewed by somebody, and they're like, oh, we're so glad to be here. I was like, you shouldn't. You're about to get drilled. And then they actually won two of the first three divisions. You mentioned OU's first season and everybody's conversation about Texas. Given that dynamic, that had to be particularly difficult and I'll say urgent for Brent Venables to get that kind of turned around.
7: I mean, it's one thing to go 6-7, but when your biggest rival is doing what they're doing in the SEC championship, winning games in the college football playoff, I think naturally it just creates an urgency within the program that hasn't been there in a long time. Because let's be honest, man, like, you're winning the Big 12 every single year. Texas is down. You're not able to win a playoff game, but it hits a little bit different when you're going a losing record with the loss to Navy and Texas is doing what they're doing. I think it's the SEC total in just year one. It created an urgency within Oklahoma that said, okay, we got to look in the mirror. If we want to be the serious football program we've been for so long, we got to figure it out. And I think a lot of last year's success, even though it wasn't perfect, especially with the offense, shows you that we'll go out and hire a GM like Jim Nagy and figure this out. I feel like their ducks are in a row as much as they've ever been. I think they've got synergy. The head coach works very well with the GM, which is very, very important. Yeah. They don't have A&M money. They don't have Texas money. But they figured out what works best for them in terms of evaluation, recruiting. Will it result in a national championship? It's going to be difficult. We'll see, man. But I think Oklahoma is certainly, at least it feels like they're heading in the right direction.
6: All right, this may be a silly question, but I do want to get out of the way. Would you bet your spleen that the hand is okay, that John Mateer is fully healthy now?
7: I think I would.
6: Okay, yeah. All right, so let's move forward.
7: I mean, everyone just wants to talk about his biceps anyways.
6: He is the gun show at the passing academy. Let me ask you then, if we're assuming health for the quarterback, why will the offense be better? Because you're right. Arbuckle, Mateer, Jaden Nott, I was like, offense ain't going to be the problem. Offense was kind of the problem last year. That really surprised me. I know part of it was the injury. Tell me how it will be different this year.
7: Because the supporting cast around John Mateer will be a lot better. I fall victim to this every single year when we're here. Hey, man, the offensive line, not only will it be better, got a chance to be pretty good. And then they get to training camp and they leash 3, 4, 5 bodies. You know, they can't get out of training camp here recently without being decimated by injury. The offensive line has got a chance, and frankly, it should be the best offensive line they've had in the last 4 or 5 years. That's got to be the case. They couldn't run the ball. And John Mateer certainly wasn't perfect, but he had Isaiah Satania last year, and that was really kind of it, you know? So I think the supporting cast will be around. Trill Harris, transfer from Virginia, I think it's a good player. Parker Livingston from Texas is a good player. I just talked to Jim Nagy about an hour ago, and he's like, that's going to be a good one for us. We didn't even expect him to be in the portal, and once we saw him, like, let's go. So I think Mateer will be better because he's healthier. He's got to do a better job of hitting the layups. Third and three, a running back out of the backfield. You can't overthrow that guy. You got to hit him and move the sticks. This should be the best offense that they've had in the Brent Venables era, at least close to it. But wide receiver will be improved. O-line will be improved. Tight end is going to be the most improved position on the entire roster. Hayden Hansen comes over from Florida. Giant. Rocky Beers comes over from Colorado State. They got a transfer from Tennessee. Van Dorsalaire as well. So overall, I just think that they'll be better. But let's see if they can run the ball, man. Got to run the ball in this league.
6: Yeah, you got Jack Gantor coming in from Gainesville, play tight end. That's going to be fun to watch. Speak defense, because last year they needed a new DC. Well, they got one, and they also had a very, very nasty bunch. And whether it's remaining eligibility or a court case or whatever it is, they've got some grown-up men over there this year.
7: Yeah, they do.
6: Especially linebackers.
7: It's been pretty incredible how they've developed certain players. Taylor Wine's here today. If I would have told you about Taylor Wine, and you know your college football, but if I would have told you about Taylor Wine last year, you probably would have said, huh?
6: Hang on. Who's that guy, Taylor Wine?
7: How do you spell that, by the way? But he's emerged as one of the elite pass rushers in the SEC, and he's a guy that emerged after R. Mason Thomas got hurt in the first quarter of the Tennessee game last year. We're all thinking, you got to go to Knoxville, you got to go to Tuscaloosa, you got to play Missouri and LSU. How are you going to get through that stretch without R. Mason Thomas? Taylor Wine was the best player on the field when they won at Tuscaloosa last year. So they've had players like that. Owen Heineke, same thing. If I would have told you about him a year ago, you may not have known who that. They've done a fantastic job.
6: The lacrosse player, right?
7: Yeah, at Ohio State, yeah. They've done a fantastic job of developing talent. They need to do a better job of that offensively. But here's kind of the secret sauce, I think, for their defense. They're starting 11 this year. I don't think any of them will be a transfer portal guy. They're starting 11, what they're going to have, all recruited guys that they've developed. That's been their secret to development and knowing the scheme. Brent does some really complex things, and you got to be in this system for 2 or 3 years to know the ins and outs of it. And they what we envisioned when Brent took the job, what it was going to look like defensively, that's happened. I mean, defensively, they had some of the best numbers that the SEC has seen since the last Georgia team to win a national championship. They were that good. And they got no help from their offense. Imagine OU defense if they got an offense that can run the football and control the clock a little bit and not continually lose time of possession.
6: Wrapping up, Tyler McComas, KREF, every afternoon yonder, Oklahoma, covering the Sooners, does a great job out there as well. All right, talk about the fan base, because it was a big turnaround. Hosting a playoff game, I want to win. It still seems like a pretty groovy environment. Talk about the fan base, where they are now, because they did lose and the season ended, but it was a huge improvement.
7: Optimistic. Now, we've learned that in the SEC, how you feel today can drastically change in 2-3 months' time. So that's what it is today, optimistic. And for a lot of reasons that I said, the defense is coming back, got a chance to be really good, his best yet. The offense should be improved. But I think overall see that they're on stable ground right now. They've got momentum. They like the way that Brent Venables and Jim Nagy and Jim Nagy's staff are doing things. Their synergy. They're working well. But ultimately, wins and losses decide the thing. I mean, you got to go to Michigan game 2, Georgia game 4, Texas and Dallas game 5. So I could tell you that everybody feels confident today, but if you go 0-3 in that stretch and you call me, you know, Monday after the Texas game, I might be saying something else. But overall, I think that the fan base is really excited. They're glad to be in this league. It's just been so much fun, man. You know, you go from playing 7-11 a.m. games your last year in the Big 12, Iowa State bringing 15 fans, Baylor bringing 30 fans, to Ole Miss last year maybe bringing 4,000 or 5,000 fans, Auburn coming to town, LSU coming to town. I mean, it's just been, it's been exactly what we all thought it was going to be from a fan aspect, and all these cool environments and all these teams coming in. It's been great. Everybody loves it.
6: Quick question before we wrap up, and this is sort of an off-the-field, almost administrative thing. It really took my attention when I saw that Oklahoma, the university, was kind of mimicking a pro franchise. Hey, we may leave. Did they get the basketball thing worked out? Has that pitch? We may move to Oklahoma City. I was like, I don't think colleges do that. I think pro teams do that.
7: Yeah, Moore was one, which is in between Norman and Oklahoma City, too. Yes. Yes. But then I see there's this group in Norman that are fighting it. Like, well, hey, you know, not yet. We've got this. It's going to happen. Okay. Yes, it's going to happen, but it's been way more difficult than it needs to be, man. More difficult.
6: Well, Tyler, I always appreciate the insight, brother. And we'll keep up with you all during the season. Going to be a fun year, brother. All right. We continue from 2026 SEC Media Days, and that's the big point I made when the expansion happened and OU and Texas came in. I was like, hand pick. When you're OU and Texas and your biggest opponent every year is a neutral site game, hand pick a home slate from the Big 12. Just about the worst home slate you could get from the Southeastern Conference is going to be a better collection of teams, no doubt about it. All right, so we're going to take a quick break. We will come back again. Hour one, rolling along from the Marriott down in Tampa, 2026 SEC.
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8: Chuck Oliver Show continues live from Tampa, Florida's 2026 Media Days for the college football season. Couldn't be happier to be here, and also joined by a good friend, former Auburn head coach, national championship head coach, coordinator, all of it now, analyst, SEC Network. It is Gene Chizik. Coach, how you doing, man?
9: Chuck, I am amazing. It is so good to be on y'all's show. Back in my neck of the woods over here. I've been doing Dallas and Nashville, and now we're back in Atlanta.
8: Oh, yeah, you're Tarpon Springs guy, aren't you?
9: Tarpon Springs, right down. I'm over the bridge over here, man. Yeah, it's been good.
8: All right, so tell me about 1980 or 81 Gene Chizik, linebacker. What was the dossier? Like, if you were coaching that kid, what would you do with him now?
9: I was that old tough kind of grinder guy, you know what I mean? Like, I loved the game, man. It was so good. You know what's funny, though, Chuck? I stand out here in this heat in Florida and think, how in the world did I play football on this stuff?
8: 2 days and 3 days.
9: Oh, geez.
8: No matter.
9: Back in the day.
8: 3 days, we'd have a special teams practice during the middle of the day.
9: That's right.
8: And then you'd go back to the third one.
9: Oh, that's right.
8: So let's talk about modern times. And I want to start, I'm going to say at the top of the conference, because I don't know that most people will realize this, Kirby keeps winning championships in the SEC. They just don't win in the bracket yet. Let's talk Kirby and defense and depth and Glenn Schumann and just your flyover of what a Bulldog fan could expect this year.
9: I'm drinking the Kool-Aid for Georgia, to be honest with you. I think this is probably the year, and yeah, people are going to say, well, they haven't won anything. National championship I'm talking about. Not anything. They're always relevant, and they're always in the top in the mix. But I think this roster is built. I think they're returning production from last year. Sets them up perfectly to make the run that they've wanted to make to get past the quarterfinals. And I love Glenn Schumann. I love what he does. People say, well, you know, the defense in the past, you know, isn't like it was in 21 and 22. Well, last year was more like the 21 and 22. They were very productive, great against the run, very good on third downs, great in the red zone. I thought their defense really stepped it up, and I think they're primed to step it up again this year, Chuck. I think they are ready to go. I think Glenn's done a great job with those guys. You got to remember, since NIL really started coming into full effect, Georgia's ace in the hole was their depth always, right? Starting with the defensive line. Trey Scott, their defensive line coach. I hired him at North Carolina.

0: Carolina as my defensive line coach when nobody knew who he was back in 2015. Trey is a staple in that place. He does an incredible job recruiting. He does an incredible job coaching those guys. And he's always had three or four in line depth-wise. Well, they ain't hanging around right now to watch the guy in front of them play anymore. So that's been challenging for them. But I think this year the defense is primed to take another step like they did last year. And, you know, that along with Gunnar Stockton the physical mentality of the offense, really taking a step forward and being able to run the ball last year. The whole running back room comes back, and you're looking at some strength in there. And then when you got Gunnar, and I believe in him. He is the quintessential tough guy leader in the locker room that you want, that is everybody's going to follow him, not because of what he says, because of what he does. And then just the culture of the building. I say this all the time. I went and spent a couple of days with him in spring practice a couple of years ago. Every day you walk in the building, it's fourth and one.
1: Mm-hmm.
0: In that building.
1: Yep.
0: That's how Kirby has it. That's the culture he built. And I believe in the culture. I don't think it's ever been more important than it is now. And I believe in that culture.
1: All right, so you've been a coordinator for a defensive-minded head coach. You've also done it for offense, for Mack Brown or Tommy Tuberville, either one, and you've gone undefeated in both situations. Those 0-4 and 0-5 defenses that you coached, you literally could go into a game or even a season saying, we may not give up any big plays. Do you have to accept big plays now because the game's changed so much?
0: Well, explosive plays, when you look back on the game on Sunday, you're obviously trying to limit those, right? But because of the offenses and the tempos and the RPOs and the spreading out of the entire field, it's more prevalent than it was back in those days because of the way offenses are typically run now, okay? But your goal on Sunday every day is to still get up on Sunday and only give up a few explosive plays, because those are the backbreakers. That's why everybody makes a big deal out of them, because analytics now say that explosive plays yep. equal points. And it's true. No explosive plays, or lack thereof, equals no points. So, yes, because of the way offenses run is different than when I was as a coordinator at Texas. I mean, when I was at Auburn right now, we didn't give up a rushing touchdown in 2004 till like game 10. You know what I mean? That's just not the way it is. You can't do that these days. And there's been some great defenses out there that have been played, but the game's just changed.
1: A couple more questions. SEC analyst Gene Chizik. Let's talk a little bit about, again, a role that you've been in. How hard is it for a guy like Glenn Schumann, for instance, to, quote, get credit for the defensive performance? Because, well, Kirby's the head coach. Kirby went through some of that with Nick Saban. I'm sure you did with Tuberville. How hard is it for that guy in any situation like that to distinguish himself when the head coach is also on his side of the ball?
0: Well, what I think people don't realize is that defensive head coaches, most, now we've got more in our league than I've ever seen. We got three guys that are head coaches that are calling defenses in this league. That's unheard of. You can go with the rest of the country. What defensive coach is calling the game out of this league? I don't even know of one. But this league's got three.
1: Elko, Golding.
0: And Brent.
1: Brent, yeah.
0: You got three. But that's the anomaly. That is not – that's a unicorn. So Glenn calls it. Kirby's involved with it. Obviously, he's got his hands on it. But Glenn's been with Kirby almost 20 years. I don't know the exact amount of years, but he's been with Kirby almost 20 years. Glenn Schumann, he is the defensive coordinator. And Kirby oversees it. Kirby's going to make his suggestions. I'm sure Kirby is going to get on the headset on game day and maybe throw something out there here and there. But Glenn calls the games, and Glenn runs the defense, and Kirby trusts him to do that. And it's hard, but, you know, Dan Lanning did the same thing, you know, and he got the job at Oregon. So I think Kirby realizes that with all he's got going on, it'd be too hard for him to do both. And he gave it over and entrusted it to a guy that he really believes in, and that's Glenn Schumann. I think Glenn's done a great job.
1: Last thing, and just a general situation, you can reflect on your own if you want. You were a head coach that had a coordinator like play boogie ball, Gus Malzahn. Let's get up and snap it. Explain the dynamic when maybe we ain't so great on defense this year and I need you to slow down, because most of the times we have one offense. Talk about that give and take between an offensive-minded head coach and coordinator, like maybe it's competing.
0: Yes, there's a lot of discussions that have to take place to make sure that you're on the same page with that. So for us, we weren't always great on defense when Gus came with me. 2009, we weren't good at all. So we knew that we had to take advantage of the tempo and the things that we were doing, but we also had to be, you know, cognizant of what's going on with, you know, us, with us on defense. So there was times in the game where I would always say, all right, Gus, let's smoke them up. Let's go. And then I'd say, and then we'd be in between series and I'd say, hey, look, no, let's go fast on first down. Let's give the illusion right now. Let's get them up to the line, but then let's hold them. You know what I mean? We have to eat some clock. We got to give our defense
1: some time. There's a difference between hurry up and no huddle.
0: 100%.
1: Yeah,
0: 100%. So, but there's, you know, everybody's got three different tempos they can go now. They can go warp speed. They can go, you know, they can go fast and then get up there and then, you know, really just kind of relax, you know, and then they can slow it down all they want. They have all the metrics nowadays offensively to do whatever they want to do. But those discussions between the head coach and the offensive coordinator, especially like me as a defensive guy,
1: yep,
0: and I'm very sympathetic to the guys that had just came off a 15-play drive and they're sitting over there right now drinking Gatorade and they're gassed, we ain't going fast. I can just tell you that right now. So there's a time for both, but you got to have great communication.
1: Well, Coach, I always appreciate your time. We'll be talking to you during the season.
0: Appreciate
1: as well,
0: it,
1: brother.
0: Chuck. Thank All you, right. guys, man.
1: Gene Chizik from the SEC Network. We're going to take a quick break. Come back with more SEC Media Days 2026. 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
7: How we've gone about things at Clemson has worked for us. If that doesn't work for other people, then that's fine. Everybody has to be who they are, and so we don't just do stuff because somebody else doesn't like how we do things. And if something that we do doesn't go well, then you learn from it, you grow from it, you get better. That's just life.
8: Head coach at ACC Media Days last week. We were up there in Charlotte, and Dabo's correct about part of this, but I think that he's got a little bit of the logic chain jumbled up. His way works for them, he says. Well, his way worked for Clemson pre-name, image, likeness. His way worked for, now the portal came, I think, in 18 or maybe 17. I think it was 18. And for the most part, pre-portal. That's when it, quote, really worked. Our ways worked for us before the game changed. And so I think that's the one part that Dabo is a little off on. It is 2026 SEC Media Days live from Tampa, Florida. Chuck Oliver Show. We're going to be here all the way through Thursday, giving you all the interviews you want, the coaches, the players, the media experts, all of that stuff. There's also news going on outside the conference. I was wrong about this college football headline, too. I was wrong. Still got it right, but I was wrong. Michigan Athletic Director Ward Manuel will step down at the end of the calendar year. I believe that's the latest version that we're getting at Ann Arbor. Had enough, walking away. I'm stepping down. Yeah, that's believable. Because when someone has a salary of $2.4 million per year, where at least 51% of his daily calendar is go to the game, and there are 3 years remaining on that contract, yeah, that guy steps down all the time. I'm just tired of it. I had stated last week that he would not be the Michigan AD going forward. Now, he stated, this was no guesswork, I want to stay in this position. I do not want to leave. I want to be the Michigan AD. I got it, Ward. You can stop talking. He went on a radio. ADs don't just go off and give rogue interviews on radio stations. They're not supposed to. Ward Manuel, he's pimping for himself and is like, Ward, I got it. You can stop talking now. You want to be Michigan AD. Last week I told you Ward wasn't going to continue being Michigan AD. If he wanted to keep the job and he wasn't going to keep the job, that means he was going to get fired. That's what that is. That's fired. I said, I don't know how they're going to word it. I don't know how they're going to present this, but he ain't going to be the Michigan AD much longer. And that part has happened. So I said, I came up with some phrases I thought that they would use. I'd stated that it would be under the banner of a mutually this or agreed upon that. And it turns out it was actually him stepping down. And the folks at Michigan, this again, you're firing, call it whatever you want. You're firing an AD who won a football national championship at Michigan, a men's basketball national championship at Michigan, was one Kumar Rocker game at Vanderbilt away from winning the College World Series, I don't know, 5, 6, 7 years ago. Like, that guy has all of that at Michigan, and the money's rolling in, and everybody's happy. They're like, yeah, Ward, you ain't going to stay around anymore. That's because people at Michigan, other than Ward Manuel, they want a reset. And despite what they talk about, the Michigan man this and how we're different, 1%, all that, they understand sometimes the look is so bad you do need to reset. Reset the culture, reset the PR facing of the program, reset all of it. And that's appears what we're going to be getting. Ward Manuel, again, he will step down at the end of the calendar year. Heath, how are you?
9: Yeah, the official explanation, Chuck, was that the culture review found that weaknesses in accountability, organizational structure, oversight, and reporting created conditions in which misconduct was not always addressed consistently, promptly, or in accordance with university expectations. That's the
8: I knew that, and I didn't spend $12 million. They spent $12 million on that investigation.
9: $12 million and will not make the report public, and also by doing this today as opposed to last week, prevented the board from having anybody ask any questions. Yep. But by all means, you should definitely regard them as an exemplary example of what everyone should aspire to be as a university, is how they run things. Yeah.
8: So that is what's going on at Michigan right now. It's pretty clear what was going to happen, and they didn't really want to say that last week. It's pretty clear the challenges they're facing. And I said culture, PR, well, like every level they're facing challenges right now. It doesn't even seem they want to publicly acknowledge that. They're just going to publicly acknowledge we're going to have somebody else in charge.
9: Yeah, no, we'll see who that looks like. They say there'll be an open search. That's not normally how they do things. Normally it's always been got to be a Michigan man, which is how you wound up with, for example, the head of Domino's Pizza.
8: That happened.
9: The person who was running Michigan Athletics, which did not go super well, but he was a Michigan man. So we will see if there's an actual search or if there's a search for the best possible Michigan man. Chuck, I was in there hearing Eli Drinkwitz talk a few minutes there, and we do have a little bit of news on the Ahmad Hardy front from him, saying that he's been medically cleared, he's on the road to recovery, and they don't know what the return to play progression will be. He says, quote, it could take anywhere from 5 to 8 weeks. So it sounds like they think you're going to see Ahmad Hardy play football this year, but you might not see Ahmad Hardy play football week one this year is what it sounds like. And then, of course, there would be the question of, you know, if you're him, what are you trying to accomplish? Are you trying to get to play the year no matter what? Are you trying to get on the field as quick as possible? Or you rather be healthy for the postseason if you think that's something that's an option for Missouri? Like, how will they want to use him?
8: How different all those questions are than only, you know, 5, 6, 7 years ago, pre-name, image, likeness. Everybody, there was always strategy involved. It's just that we never talked about it or shined a light on it. Like, this is the kind of conversation he and his representatives and family have with the coaching staff.
9: Yeah, it's going to be...
8: Let's map out a strategy.
9: Yeah, it'll be interesting to see. I mean, I assume he wants to be back as quick as he can after coming from that to try and show for pro prospects and everything else. But at the same time, you don't want to rush it. You know, if you come back too quick and it looks like you're hampered, that might not be a good thing for you. So where's that balance?
8: Arkansas, Pine Bluff, that's the first game. At Kansas, and that's a... Is that a neutral site, I think? Yeah. That is a big, big, big, big deal week two. And then it's Troy, and that should be more of a winnable game. Then you get into the conference, you're on the road at Mississippi State, and you're offline. I don't want to go deeper into the conference, deeper into the schedule than that. If he has to miss a couple of games to start, it's not going to affect your conference record. It wouldn't seem, but you're right. There are a lot of big picture questions about NFL readiness, health, all of it. And you think, previously, what it would be is you wanted a senior year or a final year in college where you go for 1,500 yards and 18 touchdowns and you had 700-yard games. You want all of that stuff. Now, like, there are times when you look at a guy's final college football season almost as a miniature pro day. And if you're Ahmad Hardy and you're going to miss, what did you say, the 3 to 5?
9: It says 5 to 8.
8: 5 to 8.
9: Where they're looking at it right now.
8: Okay, 5 to 8. So that means you can miss as many as 3 or 4 games to the regular season. And we have seen this come up before. Todd Gurley was one of the first I saw when he got hurt against Auburn. Hey, why would he come back? Marcus Lattimore, why would he come back? I've heard that so many times, and it's never been more relevant than right now. Don't forget, they got Jamal Roberts as well. So they'll be able to move the ball on the ground, but not like when they got Hardy.
9: Yeah, so again, just something to keep an eye on. Chuck, there's two things today that I think stand out. One, a person I talked to who's here that I should never, ever be getting this business card, and I did today. I hold in my hands a business card from the Deputy Chief of Staff and Communications Director for U.S. Senator Maria Cantwell.
8: She's the one working with Cruz, right?
9: It is. She is the Washington senator on the Democratic side, working with Ted Cruz, of course, of Texas, on the Republican side as they try to negotiate this bipartisan deal and with the SEC and the Big Ten to get it done. So she's here talking to reporters, helping provide, I guess, some insights from her boss's office on what the bill is or is not and so forth. And then we have this from Ross Dellinger of Yahoo saying that the latest negotiations are to cap conference members at 19 schools. and require

0: programs and move from one power league to another to operate as an independent for 5 years.
1: How long?
0: 5 years as an independent if you want to move from one league to the other. So let's just do a little math here, Chuck. 19 is a really odd number. Normally, you would want an even number, 18 or 20.
2: Scheduling, things like that.
0: 19 is an odd number. Is there any conference we can think of that has 18 members that would only want to add one more to go to 19?
2: Like Notre Dame, maybe?
0: That would also have a school that could be independent for 5 years before they join? I don't know.
2: Self-serving, self-dealing, self-interest, it continues to rule most of these conversations.
0: Let's just say I don't feel like we need Columbo to solve this particular case. I think we can put this together on our own. There's exactly one school that's ready to go 5 years as an independent with no problem. And wouldn't you know it, it's the one that geographically the Big Ten would most like to add to their footprint.
2: UConn.
0: Yes, of course. Clearly, the Huskies they want to get that basketball program in there, really commit to the hoops.
2: I was mentioning this earlier, and I don't know how much we've talked about this, but I was mentioning the schedule and how we're losing so many of those home and homes. They're going to become one, you know, and yelling at cloud somewhat, but there is a way to fix that. All right, you get the entertainment district, all of that, and then you start bringing more things back to campus, but that's what some schools have in line right now.
0: Yeah, it's just one of those things that now we'll see exactly where this goes, but it is one of the negotiating points, apparently, that there's been some sticking points on about not being able to expand, not move towards a Super League, anything else. The SEC obviously would have three spots if they wanted to go to 19. I don't think they want to, but they would have three. So, again, if they wanted to, if there was somebody in the ACC willing to go independent for 5 years, I guess they could grab an FSU if they were really that serious about it, or UNC more realistically, or whoever, if they decided they wanted to go independent in that scenario.
2: How much trust in the conversations, whether formal or more casual, how much trust in the conversations from anyone with the Big Ten or Big 12 when they say what you need to do to get on board with us? Because I mentioned that 9-game thing earlier, and that was their big sticking point, wasn't it? We play 9, y'all play 8. ACC and SEC both agreed to play 9, and then the target changed. Well, y'all still aren't like us.
0: Well, they're saying, oh, well, you guys play the extra game. We don't want to join you. You have to do what we say. We don't have to do what you say. Yeah, delightful.
2: And so the 19 and the 5 years as an independent, not surprising at all, but it certainly shows you that the idea of self-serving.
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16: In the South, it's always college football season. And the king of college football reigns supreme all year long. 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
2: Who we got in the house today? 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Chuck Oliver Show live from Tampa, Florida, 2026 SEC Media Days. This does not matter to y'all at all. All that matters to the listener is, do I get coverage from the folks I listen to on the radio every day? Do I get that level of coverage? In Tampa, if you hear anybody, so nice down here. It is really nice. I'm still gauging the level of coverage. I'm still seeing how it's the same thing I do every year, whether it's Dallas or Nashville, Atlanta, Hoover and Birmingham. That's the important thing, is how easy, how convenient, how budgetable is it for so many folks who cover the sport, especially in the South, to kind of get there and give you those 4 full days. And I will say that the further flung we get, whether it's Dallas, Tampa, et cetera, there's a lot less of that local coverage going on, and that's too bad. That's the one thing, that's the all I care. I used to care about the, whether, how nice is the hotel? How convenient is it for me? And I realized, nah, when you show up and you can tell that there's a lot less folks covering it, it makes a difference. All right, we're going to take a little detour here. We're going to hear from Mr. College Football, Tony Barnhart. 2026 SEC Media Days continues live from Tampa, Florida. Chuck Oliver Show rolling along. And I'm going to tell you, I say this all the time, close personal friend. Boy, do I mean it. And a lot of people can say this. SEC, I'm going to call him SEC writer, author, emeritus. It is Tony Barnhart. Tony, how you doing today?
17: Chuck, it's good to see you, my friend.
2: Yeah, I've known you all of these years, and now you're calling it a career. Tell about the 50 years in the book and how you arrived at this point.
17: Well, last year I announced that this would be my last season. Last season was, and so I'm going to do a book about it, and I finally got the book done. There's always work to do, but it... The title of the book is Mr. College Football, 50 Years of SEC Memories, and published by the University of Georgia Press, and will be out next spring or summer. So I will probably be back here next year if they'll let me promote the book.
2: Fantastic. We'll see you in Nashville a year from now.
17: There you go.
2: Heath, book that. All right, so let's go back. I'm going to tell everybody a little secret, because you said 50 years of SEC football. Tony covered college basketball, too. In fact, you went to a couple Final Fours, I believe.
17: Only 23.
2: 23 Final Fours. Talk about college basketball, going from arenas to stadiums to everything because you were there.
17: I love